0: Welcome to Here's to Your Health with Joshua Lane. Here's to Your Health discusses the current thinking in wellness, bringing you the most influential thinkers in beauty, fitness, and longevity. Your host, Joshua Lane, was part of the Dr. Ann Wigmore team that helped bring wheatgrass, sprouts, and raw foods to a worldwide audience. And now the host of Here's to Your Health, Joshua Lane.
1: Welcome to this edition of Here's to Your Health. I'm your host, Josh Lane. I have many great authors on my show speaking about wellness, and sometimes I have literary figures on the show as well. And I'm happy to say that my guest today is Tony Lyons. Tony Lyons is the president and the publisher of Skyhorse Publishing, and they've been around since about 20 years now. Tony has published a number of really important books, and yet he's had more than 100 books on the New York Times bestseller list, which is very impressive. And the books have been, to some extent, or almost completely, controversial in some quarters. Let me just mention to you what Robert F. Kennedy said, Secretary of State of Health and Human Services, about his book, The Real Anthony Fauci. This is Robert F. Kennedy. In the era of corporate-dominated mainstream media and feckless herd reporting, Skyhorse's willingness to tackle tough issues that other publishers won't touch has made it a critical cog in our democracy. Again, that was Robert F. Kennedy Jr., now Secretary of Health and Human Services. Another quote from an important figure, well-known person, Julian Lennon, son of John Lennon, writes, "We have the highest praise for Skyhorse Publishing and the joy of working with publisher Tony Lyons. Tony's unconditional support for our book and his deep commitment to making the world a better place gave us the perfect home to create a New York Times best-selling children's book series and the ability to reach countless families with our message." Again, that's Julian Lennon, who with his co-author Bart Davis are New York Times best-selling authors. Tony Lyons, welcome to the show.
2: Yeah, thanks for having me.
1: Very happy to have you on. So in some quarters, you're seen as a very controversial fellow, people who really don't like that you've published work about problems with associated with vaccination or other health issues. They see you as maybe even a bad person. And so I guess you're kind of used to that. I'm sure you don't like it. But may I ask, what prompted you to start Skyhorse Publishing and take what you're doing, which is promoting people, authors, scientists, statesmen who are seen as outside the mainstream?
2: You know, I was born the kind of person who questions everything. And, you know, so you said, you know, I probably don't like the way people view me. And that just isn't true. I mean, I take pride in the fact that I'm publishing books that other people are afraid to publish. I think books ought to be dangerous and disturbing, and they should promote curiosity and questioning and skepticism, and they should make people feel uncomfortable. They should be thought-provoking. And, you know, people should pick up a book to challenge what they believe. You know, what's the point of reading book after book where you know from the cover, you know, you know from page one that you're going to agree with everything in the book? You know, what's the point of that? It's like, you know, taking an Epsom salt bath or something. You know, you should want to be uncomfortable. You should want to challenge yourself. And that, I think, is really at the core of what publishers ought to do and what the experience of reading ought to include. And I think so much now of the reading that people do is just to confirm all their biases, and that it's just really a waste of time, that they're told that reading in itself is such a great thing. I think critical reading is a great thing. I think reading where you're not sure what you believe beforehand, where that reading might influence the way you live the next day of your life and every day for the rest of your life, you know, that you really come to a book with an openness to ideas that makes it possible for you to absorb theories and propositions and narratives that where you may actually say, I think the way I'm living isn't perfect. Maybe I should do things differently. Maybe I should act differently. Maybe I should pursue something new. Maybe I should quit my job. Maybe I should travel around the world. Maybe I should go into a totally different area, have a new adventure. You know, that's what reading ought to unleash for people. You know, just endless possibilities. I'm really proud of that. And I think that the kinds of people who would attack that, you know, I just feel sorry for them. I don't know why they would publish books that are controlled by mainstream media narratives, you know, that they should want real opportunity for maximizing freedom and maximizing progress and interest in ideas. Anyway, I could go on in that vein, but...
1: No, that's very fair. Our guest is Tony Lyons. Tony Lyons, the founder, the publisher of Skyhorse Publishing. I have many Skyhorse scientific authors on my show. Very, very happy with them. Okay, so now by way of perspective, as far as what you are accomplishing, the book, Robert F. Kennedy Jr., The Real Anthony Fauci, has that book sold 1 million copies?
2: Yeah, that book has sold 1.4 million copies. And I believe it's actually the most censored book in modern history. So yes. When that book came out, we had a whole team of people who were connected to various nonprofits that I've been part of, who called up bookstores and libraries and, you know, people from various websites, and they tried to order copies of the book. And they were told, we don't carry the book. We think the book is dangerous. We think the book is misinformation. And I believed at the time that Bobby Kennedy was, you know, the most honest person kind of telling the general public something that they couldn't get anywhere else, that he had such honesty and integrity and moral courage that he should have really been the hero that he was in 2010 when he was on the cover of Time magazine, that, you know, he was risking everything, you know, clearly not for money because he wasn't making any. And on the Fauci book, he didn't make a penny. He worked on that 7 days a week, 18, 20 hours a day. I was on the phone with him in the middle of the night looking over details of it. And he was doing this, you know, not for money, power, fame. He was doing it because he really believed that he had information that could change the outcome of people's lives and of their children's lives. He donated every penny of royalties from that book to Children's Health Defense, which is his, you know, the nonprofit that he started. So he had so much courage and, you know, so much authenticity. And that's what I think attracted so many people to him, and that he really launched this kind of MAHA movement that was able to garner the support of something like 20% of the population, despite, you know, and it was true with the book and it was true with his campaign, that he was just vilified day after day in every newspaper, every mainstream TV show.
1: Our guest is Tony Lyons. Tony Lyons is the president and publisher at Skyhorse Publishing, a major publishing house, an upstart really, only around about 20 years. And as you just heard, Mr. Lyons just told us that the Real Anthony Fauci, the book by Robert F. Kennedy, sold 1,400,000 copies, which is just quite a phenomenon. I want to mention that. It shows that there are a lot of Americans are interested in what Robert F. Kennedy has to say, despite, as Tony Lyons just told us, amazing censorship in the United States, which is, you know, the greatest country in the world, against Robert F. Kennedy Jr., who, after all, you know, as a younger man, as Tony Lyons mentioned, he started River Keepers. He cleaned up, and his team, the Hudson River and tributaries, when, of course, he was vilified because he went up against General Motors, General Electric, U.S. Army Corps of Engineers, you know, the big boys. And he won because he was better prepared, and he cleaned up the Hudson River, Kennedy and his team. And, of course, people loved him. Even Time magazine said nice things about him, which is really pretty impressive. And it's amazing that Kennedy is still vilified. Now, luckily, he's in a good position of power and making some good changes, but it's amazing. Again, we have Tony Lyons on the phone, and Tony Lyons just told us that the Kennedy book sold 1,400,000 copies, which is a major success in publishing. I believe in publishing, I could be wrong on this, that if you sell 5,000 copies, it's considered a successful book. Is that correct?
2: Yeah, it's definitely true. Yeah. You know, and you know, when that book came out, you could not get that in any library in the country. Right. Barnes & Noble wasn't carrying it for most of the first 2 months. The privately owned bookstores, none of them carried it. You know, maybe one or two bookstores carried it. So, you know, there was this concerted attempt to make sure that nobody could get access to that book because they thought the information in it was so dangerous for the public. I mean, so... Right. But I mean, that's what they were claiming. But, you know, Dr. Fauci was engaged in a kind of cover up on multiple levels.
1: Yes.
2: And this book counteracted that.
1: Yes.
2: And so many people kind of flocked to it. But, you know, it was just a fascinating period because you could see the level of propaganda and the level of censorship, so that you really can't blame people for thinking that Bobby Kennedy was crazy, because they heard all day, every day, every newscaster on every mainstream show, the New York Times, the Wall Street Journal, the Washington Post, just saying day after day, he's a danger, he's a threat.
1: Right.
2: And, you know, what we've learned since then, you know, in the last few months, is that we've been in the middle of an incredible health crisis over the last 20 years, not just opioids, but a chronic disease epidemic that is just of epic proportions. And sort of, you know, in a time of deception, George Orwell says, you know, telling the truth is a revolutionary act.
1: Yes.
2: And so it really was. The things he was saying, they were revolutionary. He was saying in infectious disease isn't the threat that you've been told it is. It's chronic disease that's killing 1.2 million people each year in this country, 85 to 90% of which those deaths are preventable deaths. So we can take, you know, there are simple ways that people can live better, happier, healthier lives that don't involve vaccines, you know, more vaccines, more drugs, more ultra processed food, more chemicals. You know, all of those things are what the real fight is against. And we were told that it was just about measles, you know, that if one person in the country dies of measles, we should change the whole country, even though 1.2 million people are dying each year of something that's clearly preventable. So, you know, look at measles deaths in 1960, before the vaccine. It was something around 400 people died when something like 20 million people got measles. People had measles parties. They were not afraid of measles. They thought it was a very common thing. Right. And they also recognized that it helped the immune system of people who got it, so that they were more likely to be protected from other things, including cancer. So that was the general belief that scientists had then. And then, you know, you had gone from a time when thousands of people died of measles or with measles, and the graph just from healthier lives, from better sanitation, from better hospitals, measles was disappearing without any vaccine. So, you know, there are other ways of viewing these things. And Bobby Kennedy's view of it is not in any way anti-vaccine.
1: Right.
2: It's very much pro-science. It's that we need to test everything, and we shouldn't get our belief in the right way to live and the right things to put in our body from propaganda and as a result of censorship, where thousands and thousands of doctors and researchers believe that the science isn't really real because science is in the private interest.
1: Right.
2: So, you know, the head of the British Medical Journal, which is one of the most well-respected journals in the country, said that he believed that as much as 40% of peer-reviewed science is just fake science. It's just advertising for products made by, you know, multi-billion dollar corporations. So these corporations and these people who have told us that they represent science, they failed the American public and they failed their way to the top. And the answer is no, we shouldn't trust them. And yes, we're better off trusting ourselves and our own reading and our own real exploration and our own knowledge of our own children and our own bodies, rather than propaganda, because propaganda is what led us to spend three times more than any other country on the planet on healthcare, and in category after category, come up with the worst possible health outcomes. So out of the 30 industrialized countries, we're number 28 in one category, number 30 in a whole bunch of categories, number 29 in some. But overall, we're at the very bottom.
1: Right.
2: So we've spent all this money, and that is a sort of corruption tax. So we've been made sick, not by anti-vaxxers or people who question science. We've been made sick by a period of time where corruption and corrupt people and corrupt companies have been in charge of health. And they've failed all of us, and we shouldn't trust any of them.
1: Right, right. For those just tuning in, our guest is Tony Lyons. Tony Lyons is the founder, the president, the publisher of Skyhorse Publishing, and they have some great books out on wellness, and they have also other books, you know, about movies, etc., that are very much fun. But his books on health really have kind of captured the American public, or maybe captures the wrong word. Maybe the word is, but let the American public know about issues that they cannot find out about on ABC, NBC, or CBS, surprisingly. It is surprising that maybe health is, for the first time in American society, as far as I know, a major issue of contention, and even to some extent, some people see it as a political issue, but it's not one party or the other, because both of the parties are not very good on the issue, although individual men and women in the Senate or the Congress are paying attention. Now, Mr. Lyons, were you very much surprised by the pushback against Kennedy's book? I mean, were you fearful? Did you think, oh my God, this is much worse than I thought?
2: You know, I didn't feel fear. What I felt was that not doing it was much more dangerous for me personally and for the country. So I was afraid of living in a country where you couldn't question authority, where you couldn't point to your own science and make an argument. You know, Bobby went on to CNN, I don't know, two weeks back, and the person who was interviewing him, Dana Bash, she said, well, you keep claiming that vaccines cause autism, or that they're connected to autism, or that vaccines can harm people in all kinds of other ways, but there are 200 studies. This is what Dana Bash said. She said that there are 200 studies that prove that there's no connection whatsoever. So Bobby said the appropriate thing. He said, where are those studies? Where did you hear that? Where were you getting that number from? And he said, you're just reading from a statement that's been put in front of you. You haven't seen any of those studies. And I know that because those studies don't exist. So he asked Dr. Fauci to present the country with those studies. And you could ask then CNN to say, well, if CNN believes that it's just cut and dry, that there are 200 studies showing that every vaccine that's ever been made is safe and effective, and that that's why we've given a liability waiver to the multi-billion dollar companies that produce vaccines so that you can't sue them in the United States for anything.
1: Right.
2: And that the reason that we've done that is that we're protecting these poor, defenseless pharmaceutical companies that, by the way, are the most criminal organizations in the history of the United States. And that's not me saying it.
1: Yes.
2: That's by doing a Google search and say, what kinds of companies are the most likely historically in the last 20 or 30 years to get criminal sanctions, to get criminal fines? And the answer is pharmaceutical companies.
1: Right.
2: So, you know, so Bobby Kennedy said, well, if CNN is so sure, then go post those 200 studies. You know, you have millions of viewers, thankfully fewer and fewer because people's minds are being opened. But, you know, nobody needs to make that kind of claim. Dr. Fauci doesn't need to make that claim. He can debate Bobby Kennedy. He can just post all of the actual studies that he's never been willing to post because they don't exist.
1: Right.
2: So, you know, real science doesn't just mean that you follow peer-reviewed science. Real science means that you question what the origin of that science is, and you question statements claiming that they're studies when there actually aren't any, not a single peer-reviewed, placebo-controlled, double-blind study.
1: Right.
2: So because of that, we don't know the answer, but I would say that a big part of my publishing program and the reason that I want to be the preeminent free speech publishing company in the country is that, you know what? We don't know the truth, and that it's an endless search for better answers, for better ways of seeing things and clearer ways and to be open to progress and to innovation. And, you know, sometimes people get it wrong for 20 years, for 30 years. And they're not doing it for profit. They're just wrong. And they made an error, a scientific error. And then some of the time, and that's more true now probably than it's ever been, that these companies are just totally corrupt and that they capture our government agencies, they capture our, you know, politicians through advertising, through donations and through the control that they get from that. And then they capture the media through their donations. So, you know, Bobby Kennedy was told once that a major TV network got 70% of its revenue from pharmaceutical companies so that it couldn't do investigative journalist, you know, work on those companies. So, you know, I think what Bobby Kennedy has done in this first, you know, 20 months is just earth-shattering work. It's it's in some sense God's work. I mean, he's right. been able to set right so much of the propaganda that has overtaken people's ability to think through certain really important things that affect them and their children. And when it comes to things like food, you know, he's been able to get through to people that something like seed oils are bad for you, that by and large, and that beef tallow might be good for you, that the food pyramid was upside down, that eggs and milk and meat are actually really good for you, that real whole food is good for you, that ultra-processed food, which is a term that the people hadn't even really heard of, that that's really damaging and that that leads to chronic disease in many, many people, in hundreds of thousands of people. So he sparked this kind of curiosity and skepticism and questioning that is really only healthy. It's just going to lead people to have better lives, that they should look at everything in their life and they should say, is this a real choice? Or am I just doing it because I've been told to do it?
1: Right.
2: And is it really then harmful to me?
1: Right.
2: Not only physically, but psychologically, spiritually, in all kinds of ways.
1: Right. Our guest is Tony Lyons. Tony Lyons, president and publisher of Skyhorse Publishing. They have some great books out on sports and fitness and wellness and just celebrity gossip, which is delightful. And we've just been talking about what Kennedy has accomplished, and people are interested now. And it's not the same way it was in this country 5 years ago. Many more Americans, not 100% of the Americans, but I'm guessing now maybe 60% of us are now think, well, we're not very happy with the way things were going with the pharmaceutical houses. And we think there's been a lot of problems. There was problems with Vioxx 20 years ago. I mean, there's all sorts of problems. Last week on the show, I'm proud to say I had William Parker, the PhD, on, talking about Tylenol and autism, because when Tylenol is given to a pregnant woman, it causes trouble with the developing baby. And if a baby's being circumcised and getting Tylenol, it's problematic. And now people may have laughed at that 10 or 15 years ago, but now we know, oh my God, that's really an issue. And things have changed. Americans are, not all Americans, but many Americans realize, uh-oh, we need to help our lifestyle. And Skyhorse Publishing is in a leadership position doing that. And I'm very proud that I had Tony Lyons on the show. He's very busy. He's got to run back to work. But Tony Lyons, very much, thank you for being on the show. It's been a great honor, sir. Thank you, sir. Thank you very much.
2: Thank you so much.
1: Thank you. Bye-bye. Well, this is Josh Lane. You've been listening to Here's to Your Health. We take a short break, and we'll be right back after these important messages.
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0: Many of the artist interviews from the latest from the greatest have been captured on audiobook. 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Great information and conversations with people in the industry and people surrounded by the industry, and of course the rock stars themselves.
6: 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And I said Wayne Insane.
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1: Welcome to this edition of Here's to Your Health. I'm your host, Josh Lane. And for decades, Merck has misrepresented the efficacy of its mumps vaccine, marketing an adulterated drug without proven efficacy to millions of American children, according to a recently released expert report by Dr. David Kessler, MD. David Kessler is the former head of the FDA. And this report prepared by Brenda Belletti, who is a reporter and a scientist for the Children's Health Defense, which is an excellent group which I'm affiliated with. And once again, for decades, Merck misrepresented the efficacy of its mumps vaccine, marketing an adulterated drug without proven efficacy to millions of American children. This is according to a recently released expert report by Dr. David Kessler, former head of the FDA. Kessler is an MD and also a graduate of the University of Chicago Law School. And Kessler served as head of the FDA from November 1990. And Kessler was appointed by President George H.W. Bush in 1990 and reappointed by President Bill Clinton in 1992. For decades, Merck misrepresented the efficacy of its mumps vaccine, marketing an adulterated drug without proven efficacy to millions of American children. This, according to a recently released expert report by Dr. David Kessler, former head of the FDA. The report, posted in two documents marked highly confidential for, quote, attorney's eyes only, provides over 800 pages of Kessler's opinion and analysis about the history and severity of Merck's regulatory violations over decades, beginning in the late 1990s. By 1998, regulatory labeling review had revealed that the mumps component of Merck's measles, mumps, rubella vaccine, the MMR2, did not maintain the stated potency over its shelf life in violation of FDA regulations. Rather than recalling the vaccine, the company spent years trying to develop new and more sensitive ways to test the existing vaccine that would show high efficacy results so it would still be in compliance with regulatory requirements and allow Merck to maintain its exclusive license. Merck did this even though its existing data showed the vaccine was significantly less effective than claimed. This is, of course, written by David Kessler, MD, former head of the FDA. To temporarily make the drug meet Merck's efficacy claims while the company developed tests, Merck increased the dosage of virus present in the vaccine with the FDA's knowledge, although the higher dosage was never tested in clinical trials for either safety or efficacy. The company did not inform the vaccine recipients, providers, or purchasers, including the Center for Disease Control and Prevention, the CDC, which purchased the drug through its Vaccines for Children program, that its vaccine was out of compliance. Merck's actions, Kessler wrote, had important, quote, public health significance. According to the report, starting in 2006 and recurring since then, there has been a resurgence of mumps outbreaks in the US. The largest outbreak in 2017, affecting more than 10,000 people in 46 states. The majority of the people infected in all of the outbreaks received the recommended two-dose regime of Merck's MMR vaccine. This is what David Kessler's report says. In my opinion, with regard to children immunized in the United States with vaccines manufactured from 1998 to 2007, no one can determine which of the children, who are now young adults, were immunized from the lots MMR2 for which Merck did not have adequate assurances of its potency, what David Kessler wrote. Kessler's report was made public as part of the Kraling, Merck and Company Incorporated trial. On July 9th, the Third Circuit U.S. Court of Appeals in Philadelphia heard oral arguments in the case. The case involves former Merck virologists Stephen Kraling and Merck virologist Joan Wolschowski, who became whistleblowers after alleging upper management tried to get them to falsify data in the test to show its mumps vaccine maintained high efficacy. In 2010, Kraling and Wolschowski sued Merck under the False Claims Act, alleging the company falsified data and fraudulently marketed its MMRI2 vaccine, which was, quote, mislabeled, misbranded, adulterated, and falsely certified as having an efficacy rate that is significantly higher than it actually is. Further, U.S. District Court Judge Chad Kenney, in July of 2023, dismissed the case without ruling on whether there was any fraud. The court found that the alleged misrepresentations were not material to the CDC's decision to buy the vaccine from Merck. That doesn't make any sense to me, but that's what the judge ruled. In other words, the court ruled that even if the fraud allegations were true and Merck had defrauded the U.S. government, the fraud wasn't a factor in the government's decision to purchase the vaccines. Plaintiffs couldn't show that the false claims influenced the government's decision. Once again, that does not make sense to me. After the July 2023 decision, documents, including Kessler's report, were unsealed and recently made available. In last week's oral arguments, plaintiffs' attorneys argued the appeals court should overturn the dismissal, especially given the revelations in the Kessler report, including that a leading figure in the U.S. public health, who was also, Kessler was, the architect of the Biden administration's COVID-19 mass vaccination campaign, determined the fraud and the violations were severe. Merck disputed the Kessler report in documents the company submitted to the court, the attorney said. Under the National Vaccine Injury Act of 1986, vaccine manufacturers are required by law to ensure their vaccines are, quote, safe and effective and have labeling that is not false or misleading. That's also in quotes. Companies must update any changes regarding efficacy, duration of protection, or other similar issues. The FDA reviews the labels. In 1996, the agency started reviewing the Merck MMR2 vaccine label. Kessler wrote, the agency first licensed the vaccine in 1978. The vaccines are live attenuated viruses. That's in quote. The vaccines are live attenuated viruses, meaning they contain a small amount of live mumps virus that is weakened to reduce its virulence. So the vaccine elicits an immune response, does not make the recipient sick. A live attenuated vaccine potency is the concentration of live virus in a single dose. Merck's vaccines were approved at a specific potency listed on the label. Label potency is set based on the vaccine's potency when it is first produced, which must be informed by safety data that ensures a vaccine is safe at the released potency and by how much potency is lost during a vaccine's shelf life. Merck's label claimed the potency of the MMR2 vaccine was, quote, 20,000 TCID50, which is the potency clinical trials showed protected against mumps. TCID50 is a measure of the number of viral particles in a vaccine. However, By 1998, it was clear that potency did not hold up over the two-year shelf life. Merck proposed to reduce the label's mumps potency claim to be in compliance, but it did not have any clinical data that showed the vaccine was effective at the lower level, and so the FDA would not allow it. The company began to prepare a new clinical protocol, so-called Protocol 7, that would produce data showing vaccine maintained 95% effective, as claimed on the label, and that Merck's patent rights, this is important for them, to Merck, even at a lower potency. To do that, Merck proposed different assays or ways to assess how well the vaccine elicited an immune response and then it used previously. The company first proposed to use an ELISA, or enzyme-linked immunoabsorbent assay, to measure antibodies produced by the vaccine. The test uses vaccines that attach to antibodies in the blood to identify whether they are present. The FDA rejected that proposal because it said there was no way to correlate it to the neutralization assays used in the past. Those measured how well the vaccine would neutralize, quote, wild type strains, unquote, or how well it actually protected children from the mumps disease that circulated in the real world. Merck then developed a new neutralization assay, but instead of testing whether it could neutralize the wild type strain, it tested whether it could neutralize the attenuated virus in the vaccine. And that, unfortunately, gave no information about protection from real world disease. While it negotiated with the FDA over what assays it could use, in December 1998, Merck proposed to, quote, overfill the MMR vaccines, meaning to increase the amount of mumps virus in the vaccine. This would make it possible for the potency on the label to be present at the end of the drug's shelf life. The FDA agreed to the overfill for, quote, a short interval until the clinical study data was ready. Vaccines produced after September 1999 were overfilled, according to the report. The FDA informed the company its prior vaccines were out of compliance. However, some of out-of-compliance vaccines remained on the market because they were still within their expiration period. Merck left those vaccines on the shelves, and approximately 12 million doses with low potency were released to the public within that period. This is David Kessler speaking now. In my opinion, with regard to FDA requirements, a vaccine is adulterated if a manufacturer does not have procedures designed to assure the product has the identity, strength, purity, or potency it purports or represents it to have. This is what, again, David Kessler, MD, former head of the FDA, writes. David Kessler said the vaccine was adulterated at least between 1998 to 2007. That's pretty damning, and that's from David Kessler, MD, head of the FDA at that time. Kessler also noted that Merck used faulty data to justify its position that no action was necessary, like a recall for the out-of-compliance vaccines. David Kessler, MD, head of the FDA, added that the clinical data showing the efficacy were insufficient to support the argument that the lower potency vaccines were effective and that the company was known to have changed raw data, quote, from David Kessler, without justification, the issue at the heart of the lawsuit. Even after the overfill, it turned out that Merck still didn't have data that showed the product maintained the potency claimed on the label. Kessler also wrote that Merck failed to inform the FDA that its assays didn't test for immunity, that its lots didn't maintain potency even after overfill, and that it didn't fully investigate the lots on the market known to have questionable potency. This is all from David Kessler, head of the FDA. He's writing all this. Merck also didn't take the corrective measures it told the FDA it would. this is again Kessler writing, like submitting an application to be due

0: I love being on the closetfactory.com website. 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
1: That showed any efficacy at that lower potency. Nobody did a clinical safety study. The Kessler report didn't substantially address the safety issues involved in the overfill, which potentially eclipses problems with mumps vaccine efficacy. There have been no adequate safety studies for the MMR vaccine at or above the higher mumps virus levels associated with the overfill. This is from Kessler. Nobody did a clinical trial safety study of the highest amount Merck was releasing. Plaintiff Kraling stated in his deposition. That's why they were concerned about safety. According to Kraling, Merck has done a single small safety study at an upper limit of 150,000 TCID50 mumps. Only 20,000 TCID50 is necessary for mumps immunity. Well, that was terribly damning, very, very upsetting, and it shows how long the problem has been going on. Even someone like David Kessler, MD, head of the FDA, under two different administrations, Republican and Democrat, because it's not a political issue at all, I want everyone to understand that, was shown what is going on with Merck. This is very upsetting, but now more of us know about it. So this is Josh Lane, listening to Here's to Your Health. We're going to take a short break. We'll be right back after these important messages.
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1: Welcome to this edition of Here's to Your Health. I'm your host, Josh Lane. There has been so much discussion in the news this past several weeks about a small number of measles outbreaks in the country that I thought it would be important to offer some information that you don't really being heard broadcast on mainstream media, which is kind of shocking. I feel bad about that, but that's just the way it is. So let me read you some information that I think is very valuable, which I got from Brian Hooker, who is writing for the Children's Health Defense. Brian Hooker, whose son regressed into autism after routine vaccinations at 15 months. So he notes firsthand how difficult that is. So this is from Brian Hooker from Children's Health Defense. It's a great organization. And I'll just read it to you. Americans' trust in the measles, mumps, rubella, the MMR vaccine, has declined in recent years. This is being reported by a new Reuters poll. Despite highly publicized measles outbreaks in three states and the mainstream media messaging blaming the outbreaks on the unvaccinated, 76% of Americans said they believe the MMR vaccine is safe for children, and that dropped from 84%. The latest four-day poll completed just this Monday included responses from just 1,143 U.S. adults. And that, of course, is a very small number. It's really very small. Just 19% of respondents said they approve of the Trump's administration's handling of the measles outbreaks in Pennsylvania, Utah, and South Carolina, while 52% said they disapprove. Once again, not a political issue. According to the poll, 45% of Americans are confident in the Democratic Party's ability to respond to an infectious disease outbreak, compared to 29% who said the Republican Party would do a better job of responding to an outbreak. Now, you want to be cautious with that because this is not a political issue. And are people like in the pharmaceutical profession, are they using politics to divide us? I think, unfortunately, they are. This is not an issue. Both of the parties are

0: on the subject. Only two men that I know of, senators, Senator Rand Paul and Senator Ron Johnson, are really doing anything about the subject. And those two senators are just two of, you know, I mean, there are, you know, 100 senators, but only two, in my opinion, based on what I understand, are really working on this subject. So Rand Paul and Ron Johnson are the two most active senators, and they're speaking publicly about the lack of proper testing and the risks associated with the mRNA injection and earlier widely prescribed vaccines, including the MMR vaccine, which has been under investigation for more than 20 years. According to Reuters, the decline in confidence in the MMR shot has occurred in parallel with a decline in MMR vaccination rates among U.S. kindergartners. Reuters cited data from the Centers for Disease Control and Prevention, the CDC, showing MMR vaccine uptake among kindergartners was 92.4% in the 2025-2026 school year, and that was a 0.1 percent point decrease from 2024-2025 when it was 92.5. And for the 2019 to 2020 school year, the uptake reached 95.2%. So really, there's only been a very modest decline according to the CDC. Greater awareness of vaccine injuries may be behind the drop in confidence in the MMR shot. Declining trust in the MMR vaccine occurred despite what Reuters called the worst measles outbreak in 35 years. As of September 10th, the CDC has recorded 3,294 measles cases in the U.S. this year, which is not a big number, of course. There have been four measles-associated deaths in the U.S. in 2025. However, according to official CDC figures, there have been no deaths that indicate measles is the underlying cause. Now, Brian Hooker, PhD, who's the chief scientific officer for the Children's Health Defense, suggested there are multiple reasons for the growing mistrust of MMR vaccines. This is from Brian Hooker. The declining trust in the MMR vaccine is no surprise given the rise in attention to vaccines and autism and the numerous anecdotal reports on the ground of families whose children were damaged by the shot. Brian Hooker, the PhD, added, the MMR vaccine in its current form has never been appropriately safety tested, and the upper limit of virus levels contained in the vaccine remains unknown since Merck started the practice of overfilling the vials in 1999 due to the lack of shelf life for the mumps virus in the vaccine. For years, the MMR vaccine has been linked to a high number of adverse events. As of August 28th, this year, 2026, there were 95,473 adverse events reported to the Vaccine Adverse Event Reporting System, VAERS, V-A-E-R-S, following MMR vaccination, and 500 deaths reported to VAERS from the MMR vaccine. Now, historically, fewer than 1% of adverse events have ever been reported to VAERS. And that's because when they are reported, MDs are not paid for their time to report these adverse events. They are not paid. They are paid for all other paperwork they do, but not for reporting adverse events. That's wrong. And it encourages MDs not to do anything about it. The Federal Vaccine Court in 2010 awarded over $1.5 million to the family of Hannah Poling, who regressed into autism within days of receiving the MMR shot and four other vaccines at age 19 months. Carl Jablonski, PhD, a Children's Health Defense senior research scientist, said that despite the decline in trust toward the MMR vaccine, the 76% figure in this month's poll is not a triumph of vaccine safety, but a failure of medical communication messaging, adding that continued support of the MMR shot is fear-based. Carl Jablonski, PhD, Children's Health Defense senior research scientist, said, quote, One of the most commonly iterated statistics on the dangers of measles is 1 to 3 deaths per 1,000. That's a scary number. That number, however, is derived from the 1950s and 1960s before the discovery of powerful antibiotics for secondary infections. The estimated number of children who died from measles with 1950s and 1960s medicine was 1 in 6,000 to 1 in 8,000, comparable to an American's risk of traffic fatality in any given year. What the mainstream media does is bombard us with the idea in the advent of modern medicine, 1 in 1,000 to 1 in 300 of infected cases are fatal. That is not a benign estimation error. It is a communication of false risk to provoke an intended action. Despite executive order, monovalent measles shots take years to develop. In a CNN interview in August of this year, U.S. Health Secretary Robert F. Kennedy Jr. defended the administration's vaccine policies and rejected claims that the policies have helped fuel measles outbreak. Secretary of Health and Human Services Robert F. Kennedy Jr. also questioned the safety of routine childhood vaccines and defended efforts to study all possible causes of autism, including vaccines, not that vaccines are the only cause of autism. A week later, President Donald Trump signed an executive order calling for sweeping changes to U.S. vaccine policy, including reducing the number of diseases for which kids receive routine childhood vaccines. He wants to reduce the number from 18 to 11. Now, this change from 18 to 11 simply mirrors exactly what the European country's vaccine schedule is. So the Europeans give 11 vaccines to children, not 18. We give 18. They give 11. They've been giving 11 for a decade. The executive order also called for eliminating the combined measles, mumps, rubella vaccine in favor of administering 3 separate single disease shots once the products are made available in the U.S. Now, remember, there was never any testing to show that measles, mumps, rubella, when given in combination, is safe. No, never. No tests whatsoever. 0 tests. So to give them separately, a measles, a mumps, rubella, makes much more sense. But also remember, even the state people, even the health department in every individual state, the state didn't want a mumps vaccine. So what the vaccine manufacturer did, like Merck, was they bypassed the states and they passed it through the federal, through the federal government, not through the state. Everyone knows we don't need a mumps vaccine. So it's just, hate to say it, it's business. And unfortunately, it's not good for us. The CDC currently recommends that all children receive 2 doses of MMR, with the first dose given at 12 to 15 months, the second dose given between ages 4 and 6. The White House stated that splitting the MMR shot is about increasing parents' choice over the timing and frequency of the vaccinations. And that's really important. The parents decide for the child. Parents, the mom and dad, decide for the child. Brian Hooker, PhD, whose son regressed into autism after routine vaccinations at 15 months, supported splitting the MMR shot into separate doses, as it would allow manufacturers to use lower doses of live viruses in each shot to avoid virus interference. Dr. Robert Malone pointed in June 2025 to the CDC's now inactive Advisory Committee on Immunization Practices, stated that spacing out the shots reduces the amount of adjuvants. Adjuvants mean aluminum, formaldehyde, mercury, polyethylene glycol. Those are bad for us. The body has no tolerance for mercury or aluminum. So this is an issue with vaccines. The adjuvant is a major problem. This can reduce the child's risk of vaccine-induced inflammation, particularly cerebral inflammation, so says Dr. Robert Malone. The U.S. has primarily used a combined MMR vaccine since 1971, according to T. Joseph Mattingly, PhD, an associate professor at the University of Utah, the College of Pharmacy. According to the CDC, the 2 MMR vaccines are available in the U.S. One is made by Merck and the other by GlaxoSmithKline. Merck used to make monovalent measles vaccines in the U.S. market, but discontinued the single shot in 2008. Experts say developing separate shots may take years. It's been nearly 20 years since Merck's monovalent measles shots went through the U.S. Food and Drug Administration's approval process. That means that Merck would likely have to start from scratch to to get a monovalent measles shot approved, according to the scientist Jablonski, who filed the lawsuit. It may take several years and a lot of effort by Merck, he said. Jablonski added that Merck, as the U.S. market leader for MMR vaccines, may not have sufficient incentives to develop separate shots. Brian Hooker mentions that currently the only countries that offer a separate measles vaccine are in Africa and the Middle East. Brian Hooker, the PhD for the Children's Health Defense, said, one would think that the most robust public health policy would be to offer a monovalent vaccine as an alternative to the MMR shot for those families who choose to spread out their children's shots. This change needs to happen, so says Brian Hooker, PhD. This is really important information. I thank you for listening. I know it's not easy to hear this, but it is valuable that we understand what's really going on. And unfortunately, in mainstream media, surprisingly, will not cover the issue. This is Josh Lane. You're listening to Here's to Your Health. Take a short break. We'll be right back after these important messages.
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3: NBC News Radio, I'm Scott Carr. Chinese President Xi Jinping's in the U.S. for a state visit to the White House. President Trump greeted Xi at Joint Base Andrews in Maryland and will host the Chinese leader's first visit to Washington in 10 years. The pair are expected to discuss trade and AI during their second face-to-face meeting this year. There's been no ruling from the judge after the conclusion of an emergency hearing related to President Trump banning some media outlets from the White House. Judge Timothy Kelly says he'll try to get an answer as soon as he can, after a lawsuit was filed by CNN, MS Now, and Politico. More than 100,000 pounds of raw pork, beef, and goats are being recalled nationwide after being sold with fake USDA inspection labels. The meat was shipped in bulk by A&D Foods, and the USDA says the meat was not properly inspected and could contain harmful contaminants or undeclared allergens. Scott Carr, NBC News Radio.
4: The views expressed on this program are those of the host, guest, and callers, and are not necessarily those of KKNW, its management, or other advertisers. This program is sponsored by Pilgrim Gospel Ministry.
5: Шановні радіослухачі, до вашої уваги християнська радіопрограма «Жива вода від щирого серця». 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

0: Research shows, on average, car accident victims with a lawyer get over 3 times more money than those without one. Better off with Blue Hop.
1: 就是感到骄傲啊，他的女儿赢得了那个 Port of Seattle， 就是西雅图港务局的专员的这个位置。
2: Mm-hmm. And I think that her skill set is so important at King County because almost 75% of their budget goes to public safety. And Toshiko has a master's degree, undergraduate and master's degrees in criminal justice and restorative justice.
3: Oh.
2: So, you know, with that much money, 70% of the county budget, that's her expertise.
1: Mm-hmm. 对 ,Toshiko, 他这个职位他们75%的这个钱这个款项呢是发放到 public 这个
3: 公共安全
1: 的啊。然后 Toshiko 他有一个硕士学位，就是那个
3: 犯罪科的学这个
2: and public safety.
1: 这个还有就是公共安全的这个硕士学位、
3: okay. 专业
1: 。
3: 嗯
2: 嗯哼 ，Yeah， and she's developed great budgeting skills because on the Port Commission, it's nice being on the Port Commission as opposed to the Senate, right? Because in the Senate, you have to have a majority, so that means you have to have 25 votes to do anything, and writing the budget is the most important thing we do.
3: Mm-hmm.
2: So in the Senate, you have to have 25 votes, and then you have to have another half of 98 representatives would mean 50 votes in the House of Representatives just to pass a budget. So that's 75 people, and then you've got to convince the governor to sign it. So that's 76 people you have to have votes, essentially, to pass a budget.
1: 他说就是在州里面呢你要通过要有25票是在那个参议员这边，然后要50票在这个众议员这边才能够，而且还要州长同意才能够通过啊、嗯。所以这个是州的这个系统。
2: But being on a port commission, they also control multiple billions of dollars, not as much as the state, obviously.But she only has to get 2 other people to vote with her because
3: yes.
2: there's only 5 people on the commission,
3: yes.
2: right? So she needs a majority. So at any rate, she has a deep background in being able to write big budgets like that, which is going to be critically important on the King County Council.
1: 然后呢，就是在那个 Port of Seattle, 就是西雅图港务局呢，他们呢是需要除了 Toshiko 之外呢，还要两位的那个专员通过。然后他们因为那个 Port of Seattle 总共有5个专员，所以要3个就是大多数通过就可以通过了。嗯、然后 Toshiko 他就是他写的这些东西
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2: 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So as a port commissioner, you know, she is the Port of Seattle and Tacoma jointly are critical to the economy of the state, but critical to the economy of the United States as well.
1: 就是西雅图港务局跟 Tacoma 的港务局都是非常重要的，对华盛顿州很重要，对，而且对那个整个美国也是非常重要的。
2: So she's been doing great work in building connections with Asian countries. I think she's planning on going to Shanghai next year.
1: Okay. 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
2: Yeah. So.Yeah, I'm really proud of the campaign she's running, and I'm really excited, and I think she's got a chance to win it. So
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1: Yeah, she's got some major endorsements. You know, a former governor and ambassador to China, Gary Locke, has endorsed her. Former Governor Jay Inslee has endorsed her. And King County Executive Girmay Zahalai has endorsed her as well. So.
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2: So I've heard that Toshiko many years ago she was the MC or hosted theelection event of Elizabeth Warren in Seattle, right?
1: She
2: was the chair of the campaign in Washington State, right?
1: She was involved with that campaign, but the campaign chose her to actually introduce Elizabeth Warren at the Seattle Center at the big rally when Elizabeth Warren came to Seattle. So it was, I don't know, 15, 20,000 people there. Yeah.
2: And,
0: 对那个台长刚才就是说有一个很大型的活动，就是那个 Elizabeth Warren
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2: And I also remember, she introduced the current state governor, Bob Ferguson. Yeah, when he was launching his election campaign.
1: Yeah, I think she was on his transition team too.
2: Oh, so, wow.
1: But Toshiko was, I can't swear to that. I think she was. But see, Toshiko and I kind of, I try to keep a wall between her politics and mine because I don't want people to think that she's riding on my coattails.
2: Oh, yeah.
1: She has really earned everything that she's, her victories that she's had to this point on her own talents and skills. And that's what I'm most proud of about her is that she has done it on her own.
2: Mm-hmm.
0: 对，参议员说他虽然他自己也是一个政治家，然后 Toshiko 也是就是也是政治方面的，但是他们两个呢都是独立的个体啊。然后他Toshiko 他是赢得他自己的能力去赢得很多的这种信任啊哈。对。
1: It's like every parent, you know, you do your best to raise your kids and give them good, sound values.
2: Yeah.
1: And then at some point, you just turn them loose and hope that they can live their life according to good human values, you know, and that's what she's proven to do now.
0: 就是Bob 说他就是开始是支持，就是一直这样那个在支持他的女儿，然后之后就放手让他自己去闯出他自己的这个一片天地。
1: So, you know, being a senator, you know, it sounds more glamorous than it is. You know, we don't make a lot of money, but we do have strong influence in making lives better for everybody here. So money is not a priority if you get into this job. And I think she's taken that up, too. Money is not her priority. Her priority, well, now that she's got two kids, I have two grandkids, her priority is to make sure that their future is secured, you know, that we have a society that is good for everybody.
0: 对，参议员说呢，在美国呢， 就是政治家呢不一定挣很多的钱啊，其实金钱不是，就是他们的工资并不是非常的高，但是呢他们会影响很多很多人的生活啊，因为每一个决定都会影响就是公众的这个生活嘛。所以呢他说就是现在呢 Toshiko 有两个小孩啊，那我们的参议员就有两个孙子啊，孙女孙子啊，所以就是对他们都是为公众去服务的。
2: I also know that Toshiko had been the chair of the Asian Pacific Affairs in the Washington State, right? The committee.
1: She was the executive director of the state's Washington State Commission on Asian Pacific American Affairs.
2: Oh.
1: So she was a...
0: 那么长那个 Asian...
2: 对，就是亚太事务委员会的主席，
0: 对，
2: 就是或者说执行那个总裁。
1: Yeah, so that is actually a cabinet level position in Jay Inslee's government.
2: Oh.
1: So she was advising Jay Inslee and the legislature on issues that were important for our Asian communities.
0: 对，她也是帮助就是州长的内阁之一吧，然后决定很多对亚裔方面的政治的决策，然后刚才也说了，Toshiko 也是帮助我们现任的州长Bob Ferguson 竞选的这个期间很多的事务，
2: That's excellent. So she did lots of work.
1: Yes.
2: And I'm sure she is influential because that's the position for the whole state.
1: Yeah. Yeah. Yes, it was. Yeah. And she had a big commission. And, you know, Asians are people in the legislature and the executive branch generally don't pay much attention to our Asian community.You know, they think that we're all Asians. We all look the same, right? And so we all have the same issues, and that's not true. So what she's able to do is point out to government officials that, you know, we have Chinese, but it's not just one Chinese community. You know, we've got new immigrants. We've got American-born Chinese, multi-generational. Everybody's different.
2: Yeah.
1: And she's able to bring that to everybody's attention out there.
0: 对，他也就是跟很多的政治家说，就是亚裔不只是亚裔，他们其实是很多种，就是我们中国人也有就是新来的新移民，还有旧的移民，或者是就是不同的种类的移民。
2: 好，我们进一下广告之后回来。
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2: 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So yeah, it's amazing to know Toshiko Hasagawa has achieved so much, and she is on the way to be the next King County Council member, I think we will endorse her.
1: Thank you. Yeah, please do vote for Asian representation on the county council.
2: Okay. So then, I think I want to know at your time, how did you start to be a politician?
1: How did I start?
0: 对，小袁台长就说。他们就是中文电台可能也会那个
2: I'm sure我们会
0: 支持
2: 为他背书，
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1: How did I start? Well, you know, I never thought I would be in politics. I never thought it until see, my whole thing has been organizing communities and building solidarity. So I was all about bringing Chinese together with Japanese, together with Filipino, and all the other Asian communities, along with the Black community and the African American and African immigrant communities, and then with the Latino communities. And so my work before I got elected was in bringing communities together that have always been sort of disenfranchised and forgotten in the system. And there was a woman named Velma Valoria, who was the first Filipina elected to a state legislative seat in the mainland here. And she decided to retire, and I happened to live in her district.
2: Oh.
1: So the community knew that she was getting ready to retire. So because of my organizing work and trying to bring all these communities together, they asked me if I was willing to run for it. And I thought, who, me? You know, I barely even know what a legislature does. I decided, well, I happen to be free at the moment. You know, I didn't have a job at the time. So I thought, yeah, sure, why not? Let's try it.
0: 就我们参议员之前呢，他是非常的热衷，就是帮助各个社区链接在一起，比如是菲律宾社区，黑人社区，亚裔社区，他是通常他会帮这些社区的人团结在一起这样的。 然后呢有一位菲律宾的女士呢将要退休啊，政治家将要退休，然后呢他们就问那个 Bob 说你有没有兴趣参加竞选。刚刚那个时候呢他是比较有时间，然后呢他就答应了去竞选。
2: So that's a Senate position or representative?
1: That was a representative back then. So that was in 2004.
0: 就2004年的时候是一个那个众议员的这个职务，对吧？
1: Yeah, and my district, see, back then it included Beacon Hill, not all the way up to Chinatown, but more from, you know, where El Centro is in that area.South that away and then captured Tukwila and Renton. So when I was growing up, I went to Cleveland. Go Cleveland. Cleveland High School. Cleveland Eagles, yes. And,
0: 对、那个当时我们的参议员呢他是在 Beacon Hill, 所以呢他竞选的区呢是Beacon Hill, 还有 Tukwila and Renton, 对吧、这南边的一些那个城市的区，
1: Yeah, so at Cleveland in Beacon Hill area, you know, back in the day when I was the second generation in the house, actually. My parents bought that house, but there was very few places in Seattle that people of color, and especially Asians, were even allowed to buy. They called it redlining was the process.
0: Mm-hmm.
1: So they would keep all of the people of color in certain areas. So that's, I grew up in a multicultural environment, and that's why I'm all about bringing all these cultures together because it builds our voice in the legislative process.
0: 对，那个，我们的参议员当时他住是在 Beacon Hill， 他住的那个区呢，就是有比较多的种族的。以前呢是很多的就是叫做红线，就是很多人你都不可以买那些房子在部分的区域啊，但他住的地方呢是比较那个多种族的地方。
1: So actually Toshiko is living in the house I grew up in now on Beacon Hill and raising her kids.
0: 现在他的女儿就住在他以前住的房子里面，就在 Beacon Hill。
2: Wow, very nice. So you won the election easily?
1: Yes, actually, I had to. It was a primary race. There was six of us in the primary.
2: Yeah.
1: But because organizing was my thing, I was able to organize and win the primary. And once you win the primary in that district for the legislature, I was pretty well on the road to winning the general election too.
0: 对，他说有六个人，当时有六个人参选啊，然后初选他就很轻易的就赢出了。然后参议员说，因为当时他做了很多的工作，都是去链接各个种族的朋友们，所以呢他就很轻易的赢出那个选举。
1: Yeah, so then in 2012, after redistricting, they carved my predecessor in the Senate out of the district. So she was kind of forced to retire, and they promised a multimillionaire her seat. And I said, that's not right. You can't do that. So they carved the multimillionaire into the district and carved the sitting senator out of the district. That was Senator Margarita Prentice. And so I said, that's not right. I'm just going to run for the position. So I did and won that election.
0: 就当时是不是有一个很有钱的人，对吧？然后他那个 is it running for the
1: Senate.
0: Senate. Running, 就是有一个很有钱的人他在选那个参议员的职位，对吧？然后呢另外一个要退休，所以呢 Bob 就是说他说他也要参选。
1: Yeah, the 11th district is just a regular, really it's one of the most diverse districts in the country. There's over 140 languages 150 languages spoken in the district.
0: 它那个区是非常的那个 diverse， 就是
2: 多元化。
0: 多元化，对，有150种语言的人，就是它那个地区有很多很多不同的民族的人住在这个区。
1: So I was able to beat this multimillionaire.
2: Wow.
1: Yeah.
2: That's after you, several years after.
1: Yeah, I was in the House of Representatives for 8 years. Oh. And then that's when, in 2012, is when I ran for the Senate.
0: 对，2012年，所以 Bob 就赢得了那个参议员的这个职位。
1: So I've been in the legislature now, total between the House and the Senate for 22 years.
0: So,
1: oh, nice. So 23 years, right? Total. It's going to be
0: 23 very shortly in January. 我们参议员呢，就是他也在众议员，对，担任过众议员，也担任过参议员，所以总共他的政治生涯就差不多要23年了。

0: Gregor, right?
1: Gregor.
0: Oh.
1: Yeah, it was her first term.
0: Uh-huh.
2: Mm-hmm.
3: 对，当时的州长是那个 Gregor， 对，那个女州长啊。
1: Yeah.
0: Yeah. Can you share some experience you work with the three governors? Governor Gregor, Governor Inslee and Governor...
3: 对，我们参议员就是他曾经一起共事的是三位不同的州长啊，就是有Gregor, 还有 Jay Inslee, 还有现在的 Bob Ferguson,三位州长，然后小圆台长问他，就是跟三位州长之间有什么
0: 共识？
3: 共识
2: Yeah, you know, I haven't.
0: Yeah, memorable. Yeah.
2: I didn't have any memorable moments with Governor Gregor because, you know, in the House of Representatives, you have 98 people.
0: Oh.
2: And Gregor spent most of her time just talking to leadership. In the majority caucus.
0: Yeah.
2: So, and somewhat with the minority caucus, I believe, but not so much with just regular representatives.
0: Oh,
3: 对，他说跟 Gregor 没有太多的交集，因为呢，众议员有98位，所以呢，那个州长跟他们没有太大的交集。
2: Mm-hmm. Yeah. So, I'll try not to get myself into trouble by saying something, but there's institutional racism inside the legislature.
0: Oh,
2: you know, okay. So for instance, I have never chaired a committee.
0: Oh.
2: They would never allow me to chair a committee.
0: Oh.
2: And even though I had the seniority and I've been the vice chair,
0: Mm.
2: And I've been a ranking member, which is like the minority party's version of a chair on a committee. In the Senate, for instance, I was the ranking member on state government committee. And then I was the ranking member on labor and commerce because we were in the minority bill. When we won the majority back in 2017, all of a sudden I'm not good enough to be a chair now. The only reason they...
0: But you are the chair of the majority of the caucus now.
2: Yeah, because leadership doesn't appoint that. Leadership, I'm elected by all of my Democratic senator colleagues.
0: Oh, okay.
2: So that's a difference.
0: Mm-hmm.
2: Yeah. So I saw my pathway as being, there was no pathway to leadership by trying to become a chair anymore.
0: Oh.
2: So I just, the only way I could get into a leadership position was to just force my way into becoming the chair.
0: 我简单翻译一下，就是那个爸爸刚刚说在那个立法院里面，因为他其实也是没事，不希望说这个话会给他带来麻烦，就是说说实话，就是在立法院里面有一些就是对种族的一些不公正的地方，就是因为他是一个亚裔，然后呢他就没有成为过委员会的主席，那么这个主席呢一般是州长任命的，那么领导层呢就没有把他任命，他虽然加入过很多的委员会，然后呢但是从来没有被任命过主席，那他现在虽然是那个参议院多数党团的主席，但是他这个不是被任命的，是他的那个其他的，对，其他的一些他的同事，其他的参议员把他选上去的，是这样子。
2: 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That's why we need more people of color elected to these positions.
3: 对，所以他说我们要更多的就是各种种族也要参与参政议政。
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0: 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So these days, the spotlight is President Xi Jinping from China is visiting United States. And today, President Trump greeted him in the airport. So we want to know your opinion, the Sino-US relations. Yeah.
3: 在问，就今天呢，习主席访问美国然后我们的Donald Trump 就川普那个总统的也去机场迎接了习主席，然后他想就是听一下那个我们的参议员对这方面的看法。
2: So, you know, obviously this is a very complicated question.
0: Yes.
2: But my feeling is, you know, when I've talked with, I've been to China multiple times. I've been to Taiwan multiple times. I've been to Korea multiple times. In fact, I'm going back there in about a month. Japan multiple times, and when I talk to everybody over there, they just say, if the U.S. would just leave us alone, we'll be fine.
3: 对，you know, 我们的参议员说呢，他去过中国好几次，台湾，中国台湾也好几次，然后韩国还有日本，好几次啊。然后他说他去到每一个地方，每一个地方的人都会跟他说，我们就希望美国，就是离我们远一点啊，
0: 不要
3: 去管我们。
2: But you know, I think the U.S. You ever hear a game called Risk? You ever play a American board game called Risk?
3: 对，有一个那个游戏叫做那个危险，对吧？
0: 风险，
3: 风险的游戏。
2: It's a board game where the goal is global domination.Basically,
3: 然后这个游戏就是说要统战占领
0: 全球
3: 对。
2: And it seems like we're stuck in this risk mentality where we need to dominate the globe, and that jeopardizes the well-being of not just every person on the globe, but the globe itself. And we have to change our strategy. I mean.I don't trust anything that's coming out of mainstream media because it sounds so inflammatory, like what they're trying to do is perpetuate conflict. And maybe it's because it makes for better news coverage. I don't know. But it seems to me like we would do much better if we would try to build a cooperative relationship with China.As opposed to just trying to move pieces around this board game, trying to dominate China.
3: 对，就是我们的那个参议员就说呢，很多的媒体他并不认同很多的媒体的宣传啊，然后呢，他觉得就是我们应该是 跟中国是一个合作的关系，而不是一个控制的关系，就是不应该就是他其实挺反对川普总统的那些做法吧，应该是这样，他应该是大家应该是共同共赢合作的关系。
2: Yeah, so when, you know, President Nixon first went to China, very famous, right? And this is when China was opening up to the U.S. We're trying to build a relationship.
3: 尼克松总统当时去中国那个的时候是很就是很重要的时刻，历史时刻。
2: So basically what came out of that,One of the things that came out of that was this thing called the Shanghai Communique, I believe it was called.
0: Shanghai 公报可能。
2: And what it was intended to do was say, we just want status quo. Everything, you know, we recognize that China is, it's a one China policy, butNobody's going to bother Taiwan. Taiwan's not going to bother mainland. U.S. will just, it's like a more cooperative relationship. At least that's what I've gotten out of that. And in more recent times now, with the last few presidents, it's just been nothing but inflammatory and more domination of power over tones as opposed to a cooperative tone, and we're going further and further apart. And this is truly an existential threat to humanity on many different levels. You know, if we can't cooperate on AI or on military or civil solutions, actually, we don't want military solutions, we want civil solutions. You know, I fear for the future of humanity.
3: 对，他就说就是以前呢尼克松总统是希望就是就一个中国的这个口号，对吧，就是一个中国，然后呢就是大家不要去干扰别的国家，对吧，
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3: 对挑衅性，对吧，美国要挑之间的矛盾，
0: 对对对
3: 对。
2: Yeah, you know, if we could develop a cooperative relationship, just think how much that would elevate humanity, our life for everybody on the world, you know, because right now we're going the wrong way. We've got a few billionaires that are accumulating more and more wealth, and you've got people falling off the boat on the way up, drowning in the cost of living or debt or healthcare debt. I mean, there's so many things that we should be focusing on, and yet now we've got $45 trillion of debt, and I would guess a huge chunk of that is going to just supporting military growth, and that's just such a waste of human resources, I think.
3: 对，就是刚才参议员也说了，就是说关于 AI 方面，对吧，人工智能啊各方面都是，还有军事方面其实都应该就是大家应该是那合作，对吧，共赢，而不是那个大家互相的挑衅啊。然后还有就是这个贫富的悬殊，对吧，现在很多人很有钱，有些就很穷，
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3: 对
2: ，Yeah, one of the things that I was impressed with Xi in doing was, you know, aside from the outreach, you know, with the visit to Tacoma High School and all the exchanges and that sort of thing, but strategically, to have a functioning economic system, you have to get rid of corruption. And he prioritized getting rid of corruption in China. Yet here in the U.S., we see corruption prevailing everywhere now. And that's a bad signal for the future of our economy, I think, because you can't have corruption if you're going to have a stable economy and equity in the economy.
3: 关于贪污方面的，他说那个中国习主席打击很多的贪污，对吧？然后他说在美国这边也是，其实很多的贪污，然后这个也是一个很严重的问题，也是要解决的。
0: 那 can you share with us about your experience to you had been to China, right?
2: Oh yeah. You know, I told a group.Who was it? I think it was a group of legislators.
0: Oh.
2: If you haven't been to China, you really need to go see China, because how you imagine it, I can almost guarantee it's not what it is. If you go over there and you look at the renewable energy portfolios they're developing and the high-speed rail systems and the air transportation systems and just...the economy, and you look at the cities, and you know, it's amazing what's going on over there. And I feel like they've already surpassed the U.S. The U.S. is trying to fool itself if they think that, you know, we're the greatest there ever was and ever will be, because they haven't been to China. Yeah.
3: Right.参议员说呢，他去过几次中国，然后他也就是跟他身边的朋友同事说，如果你从来没有去过中国，你一定要去中国看一下啊。那个、中国呢，非常的先进啊，他认为已经超越美国，对吧？他去了很多的大城市，觉得他们的就是中国的这个建设非常的先进，而且呢，好像高速公路啊，高速那高铁啊都是非常的先进啊，所以他就是推荐所有人啊，如果你没有去过中国，一定要去中国看一下，跟你想象的中国肯定是不一样的。
2: Yeah, so I don't want to be misinterpreted as trying to paint China as paradise, because I don't feel like, I mean, certainly every country has got problems, but China has built the largestmiddle class in the history of the world in the shortest amount of time ever.
3: 对
2: ever.
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2: Yeah, and all the rhetoric I hear from coming out of China sounds, I mean, it all sounds great, actually. They want to try and get along. They seem to want to do the best thing, if not were it for the provocative positions that the U.S. were taking. And the rhetoric I hear coming out of the U.S.is just the opposite, that it's very antagonistic and divisive. So I think there's an opening to work there. I think there's an opening to work there.
0: 对，他就是唐国川参议员呢，他说就是中国那边其实他认识的中国人，他其实对美国都很友好，但是呢从美国这个角度呢，就是还是有分化的，就是有的很友好，有的就是比较挑衅性的，所以，就是是这样的情况呢。他还是希望就是两边能够合作。Yeah, because we are approaching the end of this interview, but I think I still have a couple of questions to ask, midterm election is approaching, and what do you expect? do you think we can, U.S. voters can flip the, U.S.
3: And what district, like, Toshiko is at, like, so people can vote for her?
2: Oh, Toshiko is in the King County Council District 2.
0: Okay.
3: District 2.
2: Which is South Seattle, from South Seattle all the way north up through the University District and even a little bit further north than that.
3: Toshiko 是就是竞选的那个 position 是二号的 position 呢、就是从那个南边的西雅图到那个华大这边啊。
0: 嗯。So do you expect the U.S. Senate and the House can be flipped?
2: You know, I'm not a fortune teller. I can't say. So many things can happen. I mean, one of my great fears is that our current president is very unstable. And if he, you know, having been through a reform process before, people in power don't give up power lightly. And I'm really afraid that he will do whatever. If he's not in control of it, he doesn't want anybody to be in control of it. And that could lead to just chaotic anarchy. And I don't know what can happen. Because I hope he abides by the results of an election, even. If the Republican Party happens to lose power, what are they going to do? Does he go nuts?
0: Okay, so...
3: 对他他问那个中期选举会怎么样、然后那个我们的 Senator 说他也 不知道啊，他也很难去 predict 对
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2: Yeah, in Kaohsiung, I was part of the winning Dragon Boat race team.
0: Oh, nice.
3: 对，那龙舟对吧？
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2: No, this was a few years ago.
0: 几年前他
2: just before COVID
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2: Thank you.
0: Okay, thank you.
2: It's been a pleasure. Thank you for having me.
0: Thank you so much. 好，感谢长谷川先生，然后我们也欢迎我们听众朋友支持 Toshiko Hasegawa for King County Council Position 2. Thank you.
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3: NBC News Radio, I'm Tammy Trujillo. A federal judge is ruling in favor of 3 media outlets that sued to have their access to the White House restored. Mark Mayfield reports.
4: It comes after President Trump accused CNN, MSNBC, and Politico of creating fake news and negative coverage and banned their journalists. They sued, the White House television press pool stopped covering Trump's events, and an emergency hearing was held Wednesday. In an overnight ruling, U.S. District Judge Tim Kelly ordered the administration to temporarily lift the ban. I'm Mark Mayfield.
3: Chinese President Xi has arrived in the U.S. President Trump greeted Xi at Joint Base Andrews in Maryland Wednesday night. Trump's expected to host Xi at the White House during his visit, the Chinese leader's first visit to Washington, D.C. in 10 years. The two leaders are expected to discuss trade and AI during their second face-to-face meeting this year. Trump and Xi last met each other in May in Beijing. The White House is reportedly working on a plan for a 90-day diesel exports ban, but experts are warning about the ripple effects.
5: If you lower production in America to only supply our needs, it reduces other types of fuels that then could create fuel shortages.
3: That's Todd Staples with the Texas Oil and Gas Association. He agrees with President Trump's Energy Secretary Chris Wright, who warns an export ban would not bring down prices and could make things worse. A man's in custody after reports of gunshots at Miami International Airport. Police say Francisco Mendiola fired shots toward an occupied airport terminal while inside a nearby parking garage. He was arrested with detectives saying he was intoxicated and aggressive. There were no injuries reported. Fresh off announcing a new single on Tuesday, Taylor Swift says she has even more music on the way. She says a deluxe version of her latest album will drop Friday. The Life of a Showgirl, the encore, will feature 4 new songs, including the previously announced Patient Zero. You're listening to the latest from NBC News Radio. Teachers in several states are pushing back against laws requiring the Ten Commandments be displayed in all public classrooms. Scott Carr has details.
6: Louisiana, Texas, Arkansas, and Alabama have all enacted such mandates, while similar proposals are advancing elsewhere. Some teachers have sued or refused to display the posters, and at least 2 educators in Texas have resigned in protest. Supporters of the move say the commandments reflect America's legal and historical heritage, while opponents argue the mandates violate the First Amendment. The issue could go all the way to the U.S. Supreme Court, which is expected to consider challenges to the Texas law in its current term. In Washington, I'm Scott Carr.
3: More than 100,000 pounds of raw pork, beef, and goat are being recalled nationwide after being sold with fake USDA inspection labels. The meat was shipped in bulk by A&D Foods, and the USDA says the meat was not properly inspected and could contain harmful contaminants or undeclared allergens. The products were shipped nationwide, and they may have been repackaged under different labels. Consumers shouldn't eat the recalled meat and should throw it away or return it to the place of purchase. No illnesses have been reported. There's a castle for sale in northern Idaho. That story from Brad Ford.
7: The Schweitzer Castle is located near Sandpoint in North Idaho. It has winding staircases, suits of armor, swords, and a moat out front. The castle was built in 2010 in full medieval style. The current owner has been using it as a bed and breakfast. It's all yours for $6 million. I'm Brad Ford.
3: Avengers Endgame Encore has a chance to take first place at the box office this weekend. The re-release of the 2019 Marvel Studios film is looking to make between $25 and $28 million in its first weekend back in theaters. It will feature additional footage that will lead into December's Avengers Doomsday. Endgame Encore will try to fight off Resident Evil, which is projected to make somewhere between $24 and $26 million in its sophomore outing. Tammy Trujillo, NBC News Radio.
8: And now for your Alternative Talk weather outlook. For this Thursday, we'll have mostly cloudy skies throughout the day, giving us a high near 63 and northern winds between 5 and 7 miles per hour. Overnight, we'll see some rain with a low around 54. For tomorrow, looks like we'll have showers throughout the day with a possible afternoon thunderstorm, bringing us a high near 62 and a low around 50. And finally for Saturday, we calm down to mostly sunny skies, high near 63.
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0: know, I spend a lot of my time keeping my stuff together, and sometimes I can't. And it's always good to have incredible allies, like my guest co-host, my hump day honey, Ken Mejia Beal, to be in studio when I arrive.
1: I'm not an ally, and I'm an accomplice. I get mad with you. I'm the worst person I have as an ally.
0: You could tell my fly was down during that rant, by the way. I didn't have time
1: to get it in. Yeah, it was just like...
0: And I can't... You were like, I don't know what... I can't. This is a lot. I mean, that was a tornado that just
1: But it's
0: in.
1: Okay.
0: And I can't even talk about any of it on the air.
1: No.
0: And it's nothing to do with the station. And it's just, I have had a day. Ken, I'm getting old.
1: As we all are.
0: And
1: none of us are aging in reverse, unfortunately.
0: My boundaries are different now, is what I think I need to know what they are. I think that they've shifted, and I need to identify them better. Do you find
1: so what I've learned as I get older is when I was younger, I used to tell people my boundaries and let them know how they should behave around me.
0: Oh.
1: But as I get older, I no longer do that. So, for example...
0: They're implied.
1: Well, no. For example, you know, I have a no talking on the phone after 8 p.m. thing.
0: Okay.
1: So I would tell folks, don't call me after 8. I'm not going to answer, blah, blah, blah, blah, blah. And people still do it. Like, you know, it's an emergency. And then you answer and it's like, I need a babysitter in 2 weeks. It's like, that's not an emergency. But, so what I learned as I got older is, call me whenever you want. I'm not answering.
0: Right.
1: So my boundaries are for me now.
0: Yes.
1: And how I interact with people versus me telling people how they should engage with me. And if you can't take the clue, that's on you. But boundaries do change as you get older.
0: Oh, yeah.
1: Well, your patience changes.
0: Well, I think a lifetime of experiences. Let me back up a little bit, because you and I have...
1: And you're entitled to more. You're deserving of more as you get older.
0: You sent me a very sweet text the other day, and I appreciate it.
1: And I meant it.
0: Thank you.
1: And I meant it.
0: I think, let me put it this way. My husband and I sometimes talk about our older son, Griffin, and that Steve and I, because his younger brother has so many different challenges intellectually and physically, we never wanted to let Griffin feel as though he was getting the short end of the stick as a human being at all.
1: Understood.
0: That things were being done at the expense of his experience, his life, his path, his potential. Mm-hmm. Right. So we always made things, in part, also the other problem is we make things look easy. And
1: because you're a good parent.
0: Thank you. And part of that, though, that performance, right, that masking also has to be in public. And it's part of why I don't necessarily want to speak to groups of other parents who are going through the same things, because I can't tell them how I got here. They don't have the same sort of supports that I do, the big mouth that I have. Mm-hmm. Right. That's why I started advocating. I can do that.
1: Yes.
0: I like to give speeches and keynotes to healthcare providers, to educators, to people, to let them know what this
1: totally
0: side of it is.
1: Understandable.
0: Yeah. So I think part of it is when you seem as though you're handling, and on top of all the things personally, my mother, who's 91, having health challenges as she gets older, memory
1: 91
0: issues.
1: 91 is enough. You don't, you really don't have to, because I think we all know being responsible for folks over the age of 65, it's hard.
0: It's different.
1: Yeah.
0: Because you go along.
1: They don't make it easy.
0: Because there aren't like, this is happening now. Because it happens incrementally.
1: Yeah.
0: Then you have like this collection of symptoms or, you know, physical challenges. So I think that part of that, what I have allowed over, and on top of all the personal
1: You're about to hit it on the nail. Because of what you've allowed, continue. Let's talk about what you've allowed.
0: People take advantage.
1: Because you've allowed it.
0: Because I've allowed it.
1: Yes.
0: And on top of, on top of what's going on in the news, right? So everything, all those personal experiences that we have, whether it's raising children who are, you know, differently abled like Declan, or, you know, what they call a typical is what, you know, or normal. We have those situations. Everyone's trying to pay their bills. Everyone's trying to hold on to their job or get a better job or get an education.
1: Like, you mean pay surviving, for your rent. Yeah.
0: Right. We're trying to survive. and all, every step of the way, this administration, both the first time around and this time around, has added so much trauma and stress to our individual lives.
1: It's a lot. What I will say is, back to the parenting thing, something I learned from This Is Us, which is a great program, and I shouldn't have to explain it, but it's a show about these two wonderful people. They adopt a little black boy, and their daughter is morbidly obese. And over the series of the show, their son, who is a heterosexual white male, has a lot of resentment because he feels like his parents didn't pour enough into him.
0: Right.
1: Because they were kind of hyper-focused on, we have an obese daughter who's being made fun of, we have this black kid in an all-white neighborhood, and we're trying to... So my point is, with parents in particular, I think it's beautiful that you're trying to pour into your... pour into Griffin. I think a lot of parents forget to kind of do that. So you're already ahead of the curve. I know I'm preaching,
0: I got a phone call.
1: I think it's normal.
0: I got a phone call. I did a performance at this wonderful theater in Columbus, Indiana, called Yes Theater, Yes Cinema.
1: Okay.
0: And they're also a community resource center. And I have this show called Lipstick Mom, talking about the mom I wanted to be, you know, mm-hmm. I wanted to be, have a sitcom and doing, you know, being wildly successful in comedy. And ultimately, because of Declan's challenges, you know, mm-hmm. I'm the mom my kids need me to be, which is a beautiful thing, right? And it's a whole,
1: absolutely.
0: That whole story.
1: Yeah.
0: So they called me the next day, and they said a woman who'd been in the audience called them crying, mm-hmm. Thanking them because she is the sister her brother has disabilities, and she almost didn't go to college, and she felt that it was because her parents had spent so much money for his care, for his therapies and things like that, and she never realized how hard their lives were until I gave them the breakdown from when Declan was born and he wasn't breathing and the things that we gave up, you know, I wasn't in Los Angeles anymore, all the things. And so I agree. And not everybody can. Phil Hartman went through this. There's a great book by Mike Thomas about Phil Hartman, and he had a sibling with disabilities. And
1: it's rough.
0: It's
1: when I text you, I don't mind sharing because it's public. My girlfriend Andrea, she was in a car accident maybe 12 years ago, 13 years ago. Her daughter was in the car with her. A truck jackknifed on the car. Aww. And her daughter has she has brain damage. She has cognitive issues, mm-hmm. speech issues. She's not mobile. So just spending time with her when she was here, it was like, this is a lot. Like, yeah. You are doing a lot. And, you know, I think folks like myself, when we see the hard work and determination parenting a differently abled child. Like, I can't even parent a child. That's why I have a dog. So when I see this, it's like, I don't think I have that much love to give. And I don't mean that as a joke. I don't mean it as a dig. It takes a lot of love. And my hat is off.
0: And well, it's, you know, people ask me how I do it, and I don't stop and think about how I do it.
1: I just do it. That's love. And that's love.
0: It is. And what I was so surprised coming into this community with Declan's traumatic birth was that how much harder every single thing is. Mm. Every single thing.
1: I can't imagine.
0: And made so much harder by bureaucracy, by
1: a lot of bureaucracy.
0: Fighting every single. We're already in a state of emergency.
1: Well, the thing you told me about having to, and if I'm getting it wrong, correct me, having to do something at the Social Security office every...
0: Oh, yeah. Every 6 months, we're going to have to...
1: That's insane to me. Yeah. Like, it's not going to change. Why do they make you do... Like, there's just certain things that...
0: I wish... That is something I do wish with especially with a child like, you know, let's say a child who has cerebral palsy with significant challenges, with Down syndrome, with...
1: not changing.
0: And with Declan, he has one of the rarest genetic disorders on the planet, mm-hmm. and he has Primrose. He's the 53rd person in the world to be diagnosed with it. It is not going to change.
1: No.
0: Every single person has pretty much the exact same, and some to worse degrees, mm-hmm. some to slightly better, but it is never, ever going to change. And we have to constantly keep... And part of it is, you know, it is partly the people who commit fraud. It is partly the people who inappropriately use placards or lie about having... And it is partly that. Unfortunately, I would rather people, you know, I would rather we not be suspected of fraud. And sadly, you know, fine. But that comes at the expense of... There has to be a middle ground. Did I ever tell you the story about this? I have the picture in my...
1: Well, you have to tell me now because you might have not told the listeners.
0: one time, like, this was where I was like, are you kidding me? So we have a handicapped spot in front of our house, and mm-hmm. it was around the winter time, and Steve goes, hey, there's somebody parked in our spot, the handicapped spot. I'm circling right now, and there's a delivery truck.
1: So I was on the second floor. Delivery trucks.
0: It was big, the big water bottles. So I opened the window, and I go, hey, that's a handicapped. That's our handicapped spot. Mm-hmm. He goes, he said the thing. I'm just going to be a few minutes.
1: Right. And they never are.
0: And what's maddening is that our spot is the last spot on the block. He has a whole nother two car lengths in front of it. It's the last spot, like, you know, 15 feet before the stop sign. So he could have parked illegally in front of the handicapped spot. So now he says, I'm just going to be a few minutes. Now we're doing this. So now I got to get dressed. I got to go outside. And I go, hey, this is a handicapped spot dedicated to us. My husband's circling. He starts yelling at me about wanting attention.
1: Oh, no, we don't yell.
0: That's
1: what we put on the slippers and we head outside.
0: Oh, he said my brother lost his leg in combat. He doesn't bitch as much as you do and want people to feel sorry for him. I was just like, what are we doing? You know what's funny? I have a picture of the license plates, and I posted just the delivery company. I didn't put his plates online, but I was so outraged.
1: Why not?
0: Because I don't want people to lose their jobs. I'm not angry enough.
1: Oh, yeah. See, that's where our boundaries are different, because he would be unemployed right now.
0: Yeah.
1: You can't. While you're working on the clock, you have to hold yourself to a different standard. It infuriates. You have to. Sorry.
0: I hope that he went and told somebody that story and they went, you know, you were wrong.
1: No, nobody did, because I can assure you he was. Went to his friends complaining about his job and talked about some shrill woman who was yelling because she's privileged.
0: He didn't mention the handicap spot.
1: No, he did not. Yeah, no. I'm a man. I've been to the bar. I know how that conversation went.
0: By the way, before I thank our sponsors, I do want to come back to you just for a moment. You mentioned the show This Is Us, which really freaks me out when I use my crock pot.
1: I don't even own one.
0: Just
1: because of that show, I do not own a crock pot.
0: Did you know that Justin Hartley went to UIC? He was in the theater program at the University of Illinois.
1: Did not know that. I'm a huge fan.
0: And I was in the UIC department just a few years before he went there.
1: Hartley and Sterling K. Brown are two of the most attractive people on television.
0: Not okay.
1: It's not okay.
0: I had that twirling around in my head. I wanted to make sure.
1: Twirl on it.
0: I like Tracker. I would. Thank you to our sponsors for making comments like that possible. I'm sure it's exactly what you were hoping, including our sponsors at Pride Coffee Roasters. 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I have to edit that. And Ben Kominos writes on Tuesdays. I write on Mondays. We would love your support. 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Are you an outdoorsy? Like hiking?
1: Eat outdoors.
0: There's some fun stuff. There's some fun outdoor games and things like that.
1: I love a game.
0: Yeah, it's like bocce ball and you don't play bocce. I don't either, but they make really cool ones.
1: But you know what? Thank them for supporting us.
0: Yeah, exactly.
1: Through this journey.
0: Yes, I appreciate that. Yes. They do such great work at the Minocqua Marketplace.
1: Yes.
0: We also want to thank, by the way, you can pick up some fascist beers at Minocqua
1: Marketplace.
0: I
1: do drink that.
0: I don't know if I have any in the office. I'll see if I have some to send home with
1: me. I'm all about the THC stuff, too.
0: Oh, I got that, too.
1: Yeah.
0: We got some of that. And we also want to thank our friends at the American Foundation for Suicide Prevention. We look forward to more conversations with them in the coming days and weeks before the Walk Out of the Darkness on October 3rd at Montrose Harbor. If you don't live in the Chicagoland area and you would like to join one of the walks, you can go to afsp.org to find an event near you. So thank you so much to our friends at Social Change. Todd Belcourt needs to come in soon and tell us, update us about all the great work that they do.
1: They do so much good work.
0: And I want to know if their international film festival is coming back, because I really love that. And I know it's a lot of work.
1: I wanted to go.
0: We need to get on that. Yeah. Let's take a break here and continue our conversation with our guest co-host, Mahump Day Honey, Ken Mejia Beal. He is the Midwest Chair for the Victory Fund. Go to victoryfund.org and support the work that they do. The phone number, 773-763-9278. That's 773-763-9278. By the way, somebody asked if I was coming in saying I couldn't talk about it on the air. It was not about management. I have to tell you, working here at WCPT has been so wonderful. Mm-hmm. In contrast to experiences I've had in the past, I cannot thank the people here enough, from our station manager, Chad, to operations, Matt Cummings. We've got Lady B, of course, behind the glass, and Devin and Paul Shavari. We've got Mike Mercado, Nikos. I'm going to miss somebody. Andy Miles, Jerry, of course, helping me out with the show.
1: Jerry, everyone here has been so wonderful.
0: Henry and Matt Burns, and we got Renee and HR.
1: Don't forget Logan.
0: Don't forget Logan and Jim Addy, our engineers. So I'm missing somebody, I'm sure, and I apologize for that. But just want to tell you, no, I have had a very challenging day as so people kind of coming out of the woodwork. You know what? Let's just leave it at that. Okay, more for this.
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16: It's Driving It Home with Patty Vasquez.
0: Thank you so much for joining us. I just realized I had a show to do. Did you see me get lost?
1: I can't even think right now. It's wild. It's wild.
0: Let me catch everybody up on things I can't tell you. Have a bit of a chaotic life. You know, okay, let's do this.
1: This is a sitcom happening today.
0: Do you see why I sold a sitcom so based crazy. On my life? Do you know what the name of my sitcom was?
1: I don't know.
0: Patty Happens.
1: Love it. My God. What is happening today?
0: I know. It was so funny because one of the concepts, so for, this is a true story. Somebody was asking me last night. Somebody asked at the gate. We went to the Cubs game last night.
1: Yay.
0: With the whole station.
1: Yeah, yeah, yeah.
0: Not everybody, but people who could go.
1: Yeah.
0: And I feel bad about that lady. But we got to do a Sox night for everybody else too. But,
1: or whatever.
0: I think it was Mike Mercado. Somebody asked me if I ever thought about going to Los Angeles. Now, I am 55 years old and I've been doing stand-up comedy since I was 23. Mm-hmm. And so, yeah, I spent a lot of time in Los Angeles. It wasn't that I thought about it. I spent, I was part-time. I was commuting to Los Angeles. Did I ever tell you I shot a pilot with Tisha Campbell Martin?
1: You did.
0: And Nicole Sullivan.
1: Yes.
0: It was a talk show and that was a lot of fun. So that was my foot in the door with Disney. And then they bought a sitcom based on my life story in 2015. Mm-hmm. And it did not go with first in development, getting the concept, approval by the producers, then they order the script. So only two of the five shows that were Latino based were ordered for pilot scripts.
1: Yeah.
0: And that was me and the other person. And I knew it was going to be tough. I knew that, I thought that our script was so beautiful. It was so funny. Mm-hmm. And it was about prescription drugs going through the roof. It was about my dad's heart medication going from like $5 a month to $700. Yeah. And like he'd go foregoes.
1: It sounds like you were ahead of the curve.
0: I mean,
1: you were ahead of the curve.
0: It was great. And like Griffin's character was like a uber liberal version of Alex P. Keaton. Like
1: I was going to say Alex P. Keaton. Yeah.
0: So instead of having, he had, I think, Reagan on his wall or he had Nixon. Didn't he have Nixon or somebody like that?
1: He had Reagan and Nixon, didn't he? He was a huge Reagan fan. Yeah. I remember that.
0: So for Griffin, it would have been Franklin Roosevelt, would have been like his hero.
1: That's awesome.
0: It was really cool. The other comedian whose script was under development was Gabriel Iglesias, Fluffy. One of the
1: top
0: selling ticket sellers in the world.
1: I've seen him live three times.
0: Yeah, so that was
1: Fluffy.
0: So that was the other comedy, and they shot his pilot at ABC. It did not go to series. And the same time, they bought my sitcom in the summer of 2015. And the thing was, I was going back and forth, not from Chicago to LA, but I was going from Chicago to Springfield, Springfield to Chicago, Chicago to LA, because Governor Rauner had made these horrific cuts.
1: Yeah.
0: So I was spreading myself thin, and they were like, once it didn't go, they said, well, you really got to be here to, keep the irons hot. And I was like, I didn't feel as compelled. I didn't feel pulled by it.
1: I get it.
0: My moment in time. So,
1: I've been in the same boat, so I get it.
0: Yeah. So I'm very.
1: Thanks, Paramount.
0: Just saying.
1: I'm not mad.
0: So, but to your point about the story I was telling you off the air, like a lot of it is about, it's so funny. One night, I don't know if you were here, but I thought the mics were off and I said, do you like the controlled chaos? And
1: I feel like I was here and I did not like the controlled chaos. And I think the window opened for the first time.
0: That's my life is controlled. Maybe not so much controlled, but it's. Yeah.
1: I think a little chaos makes you feel alive.
0: Sure, let's say that.
1: Makes you feel alive. Gets the good old heart racing.
0: Let's say that. But the thing is, and that's what I was talking about at the beginning of the show. We have our personal chaos. We have our personal.
1: Everyone does.
0: Emergencies.
1: Yes.
0: And then on top of it, this flood. And it's not just the horrible corruption or the really the fascism, the kidnapping people, killing people on the streets by law enforcement, by our government.
1: It's a lot.
0: It is also the people who cheer it on, who are bloodthirsty to see people murdered.
1: They're the worst.
0: They exacerbate this entire. Existence.
1: They are horrible.
0: Yeah. So that's why I like coming into the studio.
1: Well, I tell folks, whenever you're about to aggressively engage with someone, please remember, as angry as you are, they might be a T9C bit angrier. They might be a T9C bit sadder. They might be a T9C bit more depressed. So just please keep that in mind.
0: Yeah.
1: Like before you decide, I'm going to take my aggression out on this poor soul. Just remember that poor soul might be going through some stuff too.
0: Oh yeah, that's a very important
1: like be
0: thing to
1: very
0: remember.
1: Careful.
0: Yes, I agree. Our phone lines are open. What's on your mind tonight, folks? 773-763-9278. That's 773-763-9278. We have some great guests coming up.
1: We do.
0: Coming up in just a little bit, we have a friend. We have one of your friends, I believe, coming up as well. What day is it? Today's the 23rd. We're gonna have Jordan Zaslow on the show, founder, executive director of Her Bold Move will be joining us. And then coming up towards the end of the show, Wisconsin's Secretary of State candidate, Jocasta Zamarripa. I'm going to have to ask.
1: Mm-hmm. You just go ahead and ask.
0: Okay.
1: You just say.
0: I apologize to Jocasta. Yes. Let's take a break here and phone calls right after we come back from the break. 773-763-9278. Hanging out in the studio with my support co-host, with my guest co-host, my hump day honey.
1: Can so good to be back.
0: Who will be walking the runway on October 10th. Yes, tell
1: us. Just saw, so please go to Triveni, TreveniFoundation.com.
0: I knew I was busy on October 10th, by the way.
1: I was going to, but anyway. No, we're not doing that. Triveni Institute, we're having our Trashin' Revolution. It's going to be our final one at Macy's because we've outgrown the space. And I have seen my outfit for the evening. Mm-hmm. And oh, boy.
0: Oh, boy.
1: Okay. Oh, boy.
0: You're not carrying the weight of the world this time?
1: I'm carrying nothing.
0: Oh!
1: Except a smile and a great demeanor.
0: Okay. All right, then. I might have to
1: tell Tom Appel, don't be bringing no donuts in here at the end of the month.
0: He's coming next week.
1: I know. Tell him I'm on a diet again.
0: We'll put him in the producer's booth. Sorry, Lady B. Let's take a break here. Phone lines are open. Get your calls when we come back and your texts. 773-763-9278. That's 773-763-9278. More after this on Heartland Signal. I should push this button. Mm-hmm. What do you think about that?
1: Push it.
6: NBC News Radio, I'm Tammy Trujillo. Three media outlets banned from the White House by President Trump will have their access temporarily restored. In an overnight ruling, a federal judge said CNN, MS Now, and Politico journalists must have their credentials returned and block the ban from being enforced for 14 days. Chinese President Xi Jinping has arrived in the U.S. President Trump's expected to host Xi at the White House during his visit. The two leaders are expected to discuss trade and AI during their second face-to-face meeting this year. A powerful nor'easter is developing on the East Coast, with major coastal flooding set to become a threat overnight from New Jersey to Virginia. Millions from New England down to the Carolinas will see days of flooding along the coast, strong winds, and pounding surf through the weekend. And there was no grand prize winner in Wednesday night's Powerball drawing. That means at least $360 million will now be up for grabs in Saturday's draw. Tammy Trujillo, NBC News Radio.
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18: And now for your Alternative Talk weather outlook. For this Thursday, we'll have mostly cloudy skies throughout the day, giving us a high near 63 and northern winds between 5 and 7 miles per hour. Overnight, we'll see some rain with a low around 54. For tomorrow, looks like we'll have showers throughout the day with a possible afternoon thunderstorm, bringing us a high near 62 and a low around 50. And finally, for Saturday, we calm down to mostly sunny skies, high near 63.
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0: Great news for those Chicagoans heading up to southern Wisconsin. 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
1: He's back.
0: It's Ken Mejia Beal, who was at a concert last Wednesday.
1: Yes, Melanie C., Sporty Spice. She did a great job, did some DJing, was very happy to be in Chicago. She called it the birthplace of house and did a lot of house music. It was a wonderful night.
0: Excellent. Well, and we deserve a good night like that.
1: It was great.
0: And enjoy yourself.
1: It was great.
0: Let's see what Jim is up to.
1: Oh, Jim, I missed that voice.
0: Hey, Jim, what's on your mind, my friend?
20: Hi, Patty. Hi, Ken.
1: Hello.
20: I'm getting worse than a bill collector on cocaine. I'm bugging you every night.
1: That's pretty
20: anyway,
1: bad.
20: Right before I called you, I was on a conference call with Tammy Duckworth. So I'll give you the same question I gave her. I said, last week I bought a can of asparagus for $6. Yesterday I bought one, it was $8. I said, during the pandemic, you addressed the pipeline issue with giving direct checks to the American public. I said, but the Republicans have no appetite for helping anybody in this, because this is going nuts, Patty. I mean, the prices are just going nuts.
0: Yep.
20: I mean, diesel's going to drive things. God only knows where it's going to go. I mean, these poor truck drivers, some of them are working 60 hours a week, and they're clearing $200. I mean, you can't live on that.
0: Yeah. I saw, and Ken, I'm sure, I know, Jim, you're not on social media, but sometimes people, one of the things that happens is that people will put out a call, like, they're looking for an apartment. Mm-hmm. This is what I'm looking for. This is the neighborhood I'm looking for, and here's how much I have to spend.
1: Yeah.
0: And then, I always feel so bad when I see someone wants, like, a two-bedroom, two-bath on the northwest side for $1,800 a month. And I just, my heart, and what I don't like are people who laugh at those, like, do the laugh emoji.
1: It's not okay, let me say this. It's not that we are laughing because we are laughing at you.
0: Right.
1: We are laughing because, oh my God, you are in for
0: a world of hurt. Yeah.
1: So it's not like, I almost laugh.
0: But to see it when they post it. Laughing now, I'm laughing at it too.
1: Like, it's like,
0: because
1: ooh, that's not
0: the tension. Because of the tension.
1: Yeah.
0: Knowing that
1: it's a tension laugh.
0: Yes.
1: Exactly. Like, ooh.
0: Knowing that in the 1990s that I was able to have a really nice apartment, nice sized apartment in Lincoln Square for $400 a month. And it was big. And I had a $600 two bedroom, one bathroom with a parking spot for $600 a month in the 1990s in Lincoln Square.
1: My millennial brain can't fathom that.
0: Yeah.
1: I cannot fathom that.
0: Yeah. Yeah.
20: I was going to say, Kenny, I know that you're younger and your liver can take it. I mean, you're boozy. I can't imagine what, the way I used to drink. And if I had to go out and duplicate that today, I'd have to rob Fort Knox. I'd have to put a truck. You know what I mean? I feel for you too.
0: I will say Patty's whiskey is pretty decent for $20 a bottle.
1: I don't even really drink anymore.
20: But Patty, the thing is, I like to have a few laughs at a bar. You know, Irish call it the crack. The Irish call it the crack. My mother used to call it a lark. You know, just to meet there. You know, just have a conversation. Over the bar. But that's out. I mean, my point is, think of the people on SNAP, the SNAP program. I talked to an elderly lady. They cut her SNAP down to $24 a month. Now, think of that. She could buy two cans of asparagus and I don't know what else for the $4. I mean, that's for a month, though. I mean, this is undoable.
1: Correct.
20: And all this money going to the top, I mean, like Romer and these people looking for tax cuts, or Griffin, who moved out of Chicago the billionaires couldn't get taxed and millionaires couldn't get taxed. But that's the difference. When I grew up and I paid my taxes, my Gail and I would do our taxes. Sure, it's going to be $2,000, whatever it's going to be. The point is, we were able to take a vacation, a European vacation. I thought, we're making enough dough that who cares? I mean, that first, when you send the check out, you're like, okay, but then after about a week passed, you don't even think about it. My point is, if you've got enough dough to live, you pay your taxes. I mean, why do they want tax cuts? it's just bizarre to me. I mean, so they could put it in the market and so on and so forth. I mean, the point is, we've got to tax these people. Get back to
0: yes.
20: Like a,
0: I agree. You know, okay, here's something I've been thinking about, and please, I'm asking for patience and grace, as I can be clumsy. I'm the first to admit that I'm clumsy. There's some things that I just don't articulate what's in my head as well as I would like to. Mm-hmm. But when when we are taxed, when people who are middle class, lower middle class, even upper middle class are taxed, and we have 25% taken, 35% taken, whatever percentage it is, mm-hmm. that amount out of our, like, let's say you make $100,000 a year, let's say you make $50,000 a year, mm-hmm. and they're taking 20%. The proportion
1: that hurts.
0: And if you are taking, somebody who makes over $1 million a year, the proportion that's left over is massive. They are not going to feel it. And I'm not saying that they deserve it, but part of how they've made that, you go ahead. Because I said,
1: that they don't deserve it. I'm using bunny ears, but you have to pay to live here. Like, we're paying the same percentage.
0: Right. Of our salaries. Right.
1: I mean, you want to make the big dollars. You got to pay the big taxes.
0: Dollars, yeah.
1: Like that's how that works.
20: We've got to muddle through somehow. But
1: yeah.
20: You said exactly what my grandmother used to say. If you don't feel it, it doesn't, you know what I mean?
1: In
20: other words, if you borrowed money to somebody or you give it to a friend or somebody, you don't feel it, that's an expression. In other words, it's not, you're not going without because you gave somebody a couple of bucks. Anyway, good hearing you. Where were you, in Spain or somewhere, Kenny, last week?
1: No, I was right here in Chicago watching the Spice Girls,
0: Jim. That's right.
20: All right, good for you guys. Have a good night.
1: See you later,
0: thanks,
1: Jim.
0: Take care. Let's get to Dave in Hoffman Estates. Hey, Dave.
1: Hey, Dave, how's it going?
0: Good to hear from you. What's on your mind, my friend?
2: I was just, like I told ADP, I just kind of spitballing around. This was before you guys were over there. Back when that Ed Schultz was still with us and that, and he used to always talk about this biodiesel, and now we've just got diesel fuel getting up around $6, $7 a gallon. I'm surprised they don't either try to start redoing that again or because like how they used to do a gasoline with the ethanol. I mean, they can either get it and, mix, some of that stuff in the diesel. I mean, because, if it was because it's too expensive, somebody's going to have to start figuring out how to do it again because,
1: I agree. It's incredibly expensive.
0: Oh, and then did I see something today where they were going to stop import of diesel for 90 days? Did you see this?
2: I didn't see that.
1: I saw something about that yesterday.
0: Diesel import ban, I believe, is something that they're working on. Diesel export ban could disrupt U.S. supply chains. Something that they are, they're working on a diesel export ban, and the rest of the world is trying to figure out what that's going to look like. So there you go.
2: Yeah, because we did that, like I say, about 15, 16 years ago, they were... Like I say, when the Schultz, he was hot, hot to trot, talking about that just about every show, and like if I recall right, they claim when the diesel engine was first made, it was made to run on peanut oil.
1: Oh, did not know that.
2: Yeah. So I'm just wondering if we're going to have to adapt and overcome. I mean,
0: Now, if it means that some of these big companies aren't going to make the money that they make, they spend too much buying politicians.
1: I don't think the right people are in place for adaptability right now.
0: Yep.
2: Yeah. But we're America. We're usually pretty good at doing that, though. because they used to get, the grease and stuff from the restaurants, the old oil and that.
0: Yeah, I think that the lobbyists who have a lot of access to people who make those decisions have had their way with policy.
1: Yeah, I agree.
0: Thank you, Dave.
2: Anyway,
1: thanks, Dave.
2: Kind of spitballing that idea, see how y'all felt.
0: Exactly. Yep. Thank you so much. Let's take a break here. When we come back, we're going to talk to Jordan Zaslow, founder and executive director of Her Bold Move, supporting hundreds of pro-women candidates across 42 states and counting.
1: Love it. In studio
0: with me is our hump day honey, Ken Mejia Beal. His title, not mine, in case you think I'm objectifying him.
1: Objectify away.
0: He is also the Midwest chair for the Victory Fund, and he'll be walking the runway.
1: Runway, October 10th, Trevani Foundation Institute. Follow them, TRIVINI. I'm going to pull that up now.
0: And I will be at Brew Point with Dwayne Kennedy in October for a Ghosts and Giggles show.
1: Ooh, so that sounds sexy.
0: Let's take a break here and touch Jordan in a moment.
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11: Here's great news for those Chicagoans heading up to southern Wisconsin. 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
0: Thank you so much for joining us to continue our drive home. We talk a lot about what goes on in Washington because here's the thing. Here's how it works. Washington passes a bill, and a few months later, a clinic in Michigan locks its doors for good. Last summer, Trump's so-called Big Beautiful Bill cut Planned Parenthood off from Medicaid for a year. That ban expired July 4th, but the damage didn't go away. Planned Parenthood says nearly 30 of its health centers closed. At the end of July, three more went dark in Lansing, Livonia, and Warren. And who decides what happens next? Look at the room, your state house, mostly men writing laws about your body. My next guest is working to change who's in that room. Her organization says it has backed hundreds of pro-women candidates in 42 states. And here in Illinois, early voting starts tomorrow, folks. Jordan Zaslow is the founder and executive director of Her Bold Move. Jordan, thank you for joining me and guest co-host Ken Mejia Beal to Driving It Home. How are you doing today?
1: Welcome, Jordan.
4: I'm doing great. Great to be here. Thanks for having me.
0: Absolutely. I want to know about you. First of all, where'd you grow up, my friend?
4: You know, I grew up in Michigan, so thanks for giving us a shout out.
0: Yes. And you're an award-winning director and producer, and in 2020, you turned to making campaign ads for women candidates. Tell us about that moment. What was a catalyst for taking that direction?
4: Yeah, thanks for asking. So, you know, I think a lot of people pivoted during COVID, right? We were a production company. We had tons of projects on the slate. We were working across New York City and even across the country, making projects for all sorts of, you know, companies and firms and things like that. And as, when production shut down because of COVID, my clients were all like, we have no idea when we're going to start back up, so we'll just let you know. And so we were sitting there for like about 5 minutes thinking, this is one of the most important election cycles of our time. We have to get involved. We can't just sit here doing nothing. And we have all this time on our hands now. We have all this talent. We have all this equipment. We should use it for something meaningful. And so we decided to start making pro bono campaign ads for women. And as we were doing that, we got to know these candidates. We understood their stories. We understood the challenges, the very unique challenges that they deal with as women who are running for office. And so we couldn't look away after, you know, production started back up. We said, we can't do anything else. We're only going to be able to work with women candidates from now on. That's exclusively what we do. So we decided to become the change that we had hoped to see in the landscape for support for women.
0: Amazing. And you know, one of the focus, you know, elements of my show and actually now here at WCPT is talking about the state house races, because we do fixate on Congress, on the White House, rightfully so, because they have such a massive catastrophic impact on our lives in many ways. But the fallout from a federal cut lands in states and towns. Tell us about Her Bold Move's, you know, place in these state house races and legislative and local.
4: Yeah, thanks for that. So most of our candidates are running for state Senate and further down the ballot, even

0: I love being on the closetfactory.com website. 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
1: These laws about women's bodies. And we just couldn't stand for that. So we decided that we're going to chip away at these male supermajorities, and we're going to start getting more and more women elected to those rooms. So that's why we focus on abortion bans.
2: Yes. Yeah. Well, because here's the thing, to your point. So I started covering Springfield when Governor Rauner, I was already advocating for, I have an adult son with severe disabilities. And I started advocating in 2011 for programs that were benefiting him, but nobody, like a lot of other parents, didn't have access to. And then our very conservative Governor Rauner wanted to make this a turnaround state, was decimating programs across the board. Because basically, if you don't do what I want, the kids get it, kind of right. a thing. And the elderly are going to get it.
3: He was a villain.
2: Yeah. And so, but to your point, I would not just, you know, it was majority men, but also people coming from their experiences, you know, business owners and union members and immigrants, and not a single person stood up and said, my child will never live independently. And so that's why I ran for state rep in 2020. And I have to tell you, it's one of the greatest things I've ever done in my life. All the things that happened, still worth it. And I'm so grateful for the work that you do support women. And with that, I do want to talk about women running in red states. What is it like for women running as a pro-choice candidate in a state with these abortion bans, and what does support look like for her?
1: So to us, the most surprising answer to this question that I would never have expected is that a lot of our candidates will say that they'll be on the doors, they'll be door knocking, you know, going around talking to their voters and saying, I'm running for office, here's what's happening in our community, here's what's happening in our state, and this is why I'm running. And many of them will cite the abortion ban. They'll say, I decided to run for office because our state has an abortion ban and it is illegal to get an abortion and there's no exceptions for rape or incest in so many cases, et cetera, et cetera. And they'll tell them, you know, that they'll explain to the voters that's why they're running. And the voters, even the women voters, will say, we have an abortion ban? I didn't know that. I didn't know that we were one of the states with an abortion ban.
3: Mm. Wow. Wow.
1: And to me, that is just so mind-blowing, because I think about it every single day, and I'm not in an abortion ban state. And so to us, it's important that they're even running just so that they can have these conversations with the people in these states so that they can spread awareness and, mm-hmm. You know, beat the drum about this dangerous law that's happening in 19 states across America.
2: Yeah, and I want to talk a little bit about the barriers and why some people don't run. To be very honest, and Ken, you know, Ken knows a lot about this. The incumbent that I ran against, who is a woman and a Democrat, you weaponized the trauma of rape survivors and homicide survivors to the point where a young woman told me after she saw, because I'm a survivor, she said, I used to think about running for office, but I was brutally raped when I was 17, and seeing what happened to you makes me not want to do this. Mm-hmm. And there are a lot of things, you know, stories, not just like that, but of course there's harassment. There's threats. There's a lot of things that happen to women and who want to run for office. What are the things that knock good women out of races before they even start?
1: Wow. So we're actually about to start talking more about AI and deepfakes at Her Bold Move. That's a conversation that we haven't really waded into yet.
2: Wow.
1: We haven't really known how to navigate that discourse. But to us, we just had a candidate. Her name is Vicky Goodwin. She's running for office for lieutenant governor in Texas. She's running for statewide office against the incumbent, Dan Patrick. And she made a deep fake video of her where she's totally saying words that she never said and making claims that she never made. And he posted these videos to his ex account, and they're totally fake. It's crazy. And they're political ads funded by his campaign, not even funded by a third party. So, yes, like, you know, a lot of the time people talk about deepfakes like in a sexual nature, because 98% of deepfakes are pornographic of women. Mm-hmm. But in this case, it's not, you know, it's not sexual. It's not explicit. It's just something she never said and words she's never uttered. Mm. And it's very harmful to her race, of course. And women are completely taking an outsized brunt of this, of the deepfakes, of AI, of everything. And so a lot of these technological advancements are very exciting and they're very cool. But to us as women and as advocates for women, we're scared. And especially on behalf of our candidates, because when women are high profile, when women step into the public sphere, they're so much more likely to be the victim of these attacks.
2: Yeah. Okay. Well, before we let you go, and thank you so much for this time, and I would love to have you back at your convenience when your schedule allows. What's one bold move a listener can make this week?
1: Wow, I love that question.
3: That was a good one.
1: So, listen, Election Day is any minute now, and early voting has already started, and we don't think that people are talking enough about

0: the fact that they should be electing women on their ballots. When you're seeing a woman's name, there's such a high likelihood that she will be the first woman to hold that position. Or if she's already in that position, there's a high likelihood that she's the first woman who ever did, so she has to defend that seat. We don't have enough women running for office this cycle. We don't have enough women in government at this time. So please, when you're looking at your ballots and you're casting those ballots, please look at the women's names and learn about them. Ask your, you know, whatever search engine you're using for more information. Of course, be an educated voter, but please give the women on your ballot an extra look.
1: I'm so dazzled by the work that you do and so thrilled to have you on our show to share this information. 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Early voting opens. Online registration closes October 18th. 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It's a lot. There's a lot of places to go, and we'll talk more about those. But Jordan, thank you from the bottom of my heart and from so many people who I know are listening right now. Thank you.
0: Take care. Thanks for having me.
1: Of course. Anytime. Thank you. Hey, Lady B, guess what? We have a new sponsor, my friend. I know it's not a surprise, Lady B. They are a local company. Mee's Meals delivers kits so you can cook from scratch dinners at home. And I gave it a try. Actually, I have a meal to prepare when I get home, and the food is amazing.
2: A meal kit? Yeah. Oh, like Hello Chef Apron or Blue Home Plate?
1: Yep, something like that. But Mee's is so much faster and easier because they do all the prep work for you.
2: I thought they all do that.
1: Nope, and I've tried them. Let me tell you something. Where others might send you a whole onion, for example, Mee's takes the time to dice it, and by the way, they do such a better job anyway, and measure out the exact amount you need. Eliminating all that saves you a ton of time.
2: Cool.
1: That's probably part of the reason the Chicago Tribune picked them as the number one overall meal kit brand in the country.
2: Nice. And they're local?
1: Yep, they're right here in Evanston. 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You know all the places, and also digitally. Thank you, Ken, for being here.
3: Hi, Matt McNeil here. Well, this sucks. Trump 2.0 is a disaster packaged in a nightmare wrapped in incompetence, smelling like hot sewage, and delivered like a ball-peen hammer to the nether region. So, as expected. Sometimes it can be tough to figure out whose constitutional rights are being violated in any given hour, so listen to my show, The Matt McNeil Show, as I sort through the crimes against humanity, usually cracking a joke or two along the way. It's The Matt McNeil Show, Tuesdays and Thursdays at 5 p.m. and overnights at 2 a.m. on 1150 a.m. KKNW.
4: I'm Dr. Anthony Lizewitz, and this is Climate Connections. Over time, many coastal cities have developed their shorelines and built seawalls to protect them from erosion and flooding.
5: So in Boston, for instance, a lot of the coastal areas used to be salt marshes and mudflats. A lot of those edges have been hardened into granite seawalls.
4: But Joe Christo of the nonprofit Boston Harbor Now says seawalls are inhospitable to shellfish, snails, and other coastal marine life.
5: A lot of times, they just don't have those sort of nooks and crannies and crevices that really help nurture marine life. And it really hurts the biodiversity of regions where those seawalls exist.
4: So Christo's group is demonstrating a way to reduce the environmental harm of seawalls. They've worked with researchers, the city, and other groups to install living seawall panels at two waterfront sites in Boston. The concrete panels are bolted onto existing seawalls and have crevices that mimic rocky tidal habitats. They were installed almost 2 years ago and are already teeming with plants and animals.
5: Seaweed and mussels, oysters, snails, and different types of fish also being present in the water near the seawalls as well, so it's pretty exciting stuff.
4: Climate Connections is produced by the Yale Center for Environmental Communication. To learn more about climate change, visit climateconnections.org.
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16: NBC News Radio, I'm Tammy Trujillo. A federal judge is ruling in favor of three media outlets that sued to have their access to the White House restored. Mark Mayfield has the latest.
17: It comes after President Trump accused CNN, MS Now, and Politico of creating fake news and negative coverage and banned their journalists. They sued. The White House television press pool stopped covering Trump's events, and an emergency hearing was held Wednesday. In an overnight ruling, U.S. District Judge Tim Kelly ordered the administration to temporarily lift the ban. I'm Mark Mayfield.
16: Chinese President Xi Jinping has arrived in the U.S. President Trump greeted Xi at Joint Base Andrews in Maryland on Wednesday night. Trump's expected to host Xi at the White House during his visit. It's the Chinese leader's first visit to Washington, D.C. in 10 years. The two leaders are expected to discuss trade and AI during their second face-to-face meeting this year. Xi's visit will also include a state dinner that will reportedly be attended by tech leaders, including Jeff Bezos, Elon Musk, Tim Cook, and Sam Altman. A powerful nor'easter is developing on the East Coast, with major coastal flooding set to become a threat overnight from New Jersey to Virginia. Millions from New England through to the Carolinas will see days of flooding along the coast, strong winds, and pounding surf through the weekend. Punk rock legend and Dead Kennedys founding member East Bay Ray is dealing with Parkinson's disease. In a statement on Instagram, the band announced the 67-year-old guitarist has been diagnosed, but plans to continue performing for as long as his health allows. East Bay Ray co-founded the group in San Francisco back in 1978. He's expected to join the band for their upcoming West Coast shows, which start next month in Seattle. The Powerball jackpot is rolling over again with no grand prize winner in Wednesday night's drawing. At least $360 million will now be up for grabs in the next drawing set for Saturday night. The odds of winning all that money? They're roughly 1 in 292 million. You're listening to the latest from NBC News Radio. The mother of a woman shot and killed by an ICE agent in Minnesota says she voted for President Trump. Matt Mattinson reports.
18: The shooting in Minneapolis earlier this year was caught on video and prompted a nationwide discussion on the Trump administration's immigration efforts. Her mother, Donna Ganger, spoke during a public forum hosted by two congressional Democrats. She says she's a registered Republican and voted for Trump, thinking ICE officers were meant to protect U.S. citizens, but now says it appears the White House's immigration efforts are determined to disregard our country's constitutional rules and values. I'm Matt Mattinson.
16: Experts say schools and students would suffer if permanent daylight saving time becomes reality, despite pushes from the White House, House lawmakers, and nearly 20 states to stop switching the clocks back in the fall. The Senate still appears to be weighing the pros and cons. Sleep experts say a sunrise after 8 in the morning could be an issue for many, especially for students and educators, since most schools begin earlier than that. One professor in Rutgers University's psychology department Department, Jessica Hamilton, argues standard time should be permanent instead of daylight saving time, saying that we really need to be aligning our clocks and our bodies with the sun, which promotes

0: Close our health, and making a permanent daylight saving time actually is likely to harm the health and well-being of young people and adults. The cost of a Disney Plus subscription is going up. Monica Nelson has those numbers.
1: Bloomberg reporting an ad-free premium subscription now costs $21.49 a month, a jump of $2.50. Meanwhile, the ad-supported tier going up to $12.49 a month. That's a 50-cent increase. This marks the fourth price hike in 4 years for Disney Plus. Existing subscribers will see the increase on their next monthly bill. I'm Monica Nelson.
0: Warner Brothers is delaying Gremlins 3 until 2028. It was set for a November 2027 release that would bring Steven Spielberg back as executive producer. The first Gremlins was a box office smash, grossing over $210 million worldwide when it came out in 1984. The 1990 sequel, Gremlins 2, The New Batch, only made $41 million. Tammy Trujillo, NBC News Radio.
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6: And now for your Alternative Talk weather outlook. For this Thursday, we'll have mostly cloudy skies throughout the day, giving us a high near 63 and northern winds between 5 and 7 miles per hour. Overnight, we'll see some rain with a low around 54. For tomorrow, looks like we'll have showers throughout the day with a possible afternoon thunderstorm, bringing us a high near 62 and a low around 50. And finally for Saturday, we calm down to mostly sunny skies, high near 63.
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0: I'm fired up, but like not, I don't have any direction or sort of intent with being fired up. I have a lot of energy and it's mostly because of chaos. So that's why I was so happy that Ken Mejia Beal was going to be here. Whenever it's Wednesday, I'm like, oh, thank God.
1: Oh, am I a calming energy? Because you're the first person to ever describe me as a calming energy.
0: You know what it is? It is, how do I put this? It's good to have people in your life who go, that is messed up.
1: Oh, yeah.
0: You know what I'm saying? That's what I knew coming in. I can trust you.
1: I think
0: with.
1: So many folks are as deep as a puddle, and they cannot see the world holistically. Mm. And I see the world as holistic. So it's like, no, that is wrong. And this is why.
0: Yeah.
1: Like, this is why. But no, I think the world we live in, the people are very shallow and very surface, and no one wants to go too deep. Mm. And if you don't go deep, nothing is offensive.
0: Right.
1: Because you're shallow. So there you go.
0: It's a lot. It's a lot going on.
1: Yeah.
0: And I haven't even really looked at the news today that much. I feel like some days when I just open
1: I did. It's all getting worse. Continue.
0: Okay.
1: Yeah.
0: I still can't believe that this man they shot in Austin, the ICE agents shot in the back with a bullet still lodged in him. Mm-hmm. How this, again, it's weird that we are going through our lives. And your friend from Trevinia,
1: Trevini
0: mm-hmm. Mentioned this when she was in studio about how like we're all going on with our lives and watching our shows and going to cocktail parties and mm-hmm. going to the movies and it's like we're part-time outrageists. You know what I mean? Like
1: right.
0: We're outraged and then we go, okay, wait, you know, what are we doing? Where are we going tonight? It's weird.
1: We have to be that way though.
0: I know, it's true.
1: One of the best quotes was made by, I think it's Mike Savage, where when folks were burying all their friends with AIDS, they would go to funerals and wakes all day and then they would dance all night because you have to recharge. And what I did notice during the first Trump administration is I could tell the folks that it was like, okay, so you are 100% invested in this and these 4 years are going to go by and you're going to lose it. Like, you're not going to have anything. I refuse, you know, part of, yes, I want to defeat Trump. I want to defeat MAGA. But I refuse to let those people take 4 years of my life.
0: Right. No, I agree.
1: They're not going to take 4 years of my life. I'm still going to go to concerts. I had one jackhole, and I went to Brazil to see Madonna live. I was invited personally by her management team. So I went and he goes, yeah, while the rest of us are like trying to save democracy, you're watching Madonna in Brazil. Oh. And it's like, well, first off, grandpa, I was invited. Number one, number two, that's an opportunity of a lifetime. But number three, mm-hmm. I need the recharge. So yes, I am going to go to Brazil and I am going to have a great time. And I think that's where a lot of the old school, like protesters, activists mess up is you're going to turn around and you're going to see the world is going to get better because the world always gets better. But you are going to have 4 years of your life with nothing to show for it except anger, regret, and bitterness. And I'm not letting Trump walk away with that.
0: I kind of remember
1: you can let him do it if you want. I'm not doing it.
0: Right. That's one less thing for him to get away with.
1: Yep. He's not taking my joy.
0: Right.
1: Let him take yours. He's not taking mine.
0: Right. And I think I remember you and I talking about this, or maybe it was Jesse Rojo and I were talking about this last.
1: Jesse's deep.
0: Yeah.
1: So yeah. I love Jesse.
0: So I think we were all talking about this, like people sort of shaming others for like the level of participation.
1: Yes. Like you should be at all these Democratic meetings and all these protests. And it's like, or mm-hmm. I can do what I can mentally and physically do without going insane.
0: Yeah.
1: If all you can do is go to one protest a year and show up to vote, then thank you for your service. We all have different. And as I said earlier, everybody is going through their own personal thing.
0: Yeah.
1: You have to make room for that. And some of us, present company included, we don't make $200,000 a year, $250,000. I have to work and I have insurance and, you know, I have stuff. So I think you. And this is something I want to tell all of our listeners. I do appreciate being plugged in and being an activist and being a protester. But for the love of God, take time to go to the movies. Right. Take time to go dancing. Take time to go to a bar. Take time to go to the gym. Have a smoothie. Like, take a walk. Like, take time to review the collateral beauty in the world.
0: Yes, I agree. And speaking of beauty, do you watch the show Reacher?
1: With Justin Hartley?
0: No, this is with Alan Ritchson, who...
1: Oh, that's on Prime.
0: It's on Prime Video.
1: No, I do not.
0: And the reason I bring it up is not just because I enjoy watching the show. And,
1: I'm sure you do.
0: And they do have him take his shirt off a lot
1: all the time
0: for mommies like me.
1: Yes.
0: And he is a hardcore liberal, which is fascinating to me. Like, he is... Because so many people see him as, like, this tough guy, he's an action hero.
1: Well, tough guys can be liberal, too.
0: I know. Like, when he was very vocal about his politics, like, so many... I knew people in law enforcement who were, like, upset on social media because they were, like, really into his show. And they were like, I can't believe he's a liberal. I can't believe he's a commie, like, all this stuff. But it helps. But I do enjoy the show more knowing that.
1: I do enjoy kind of knowing...
0: Yes.
1: Certain, yeah.
0: It makes me happy.
1: It makes me. One of my favorite actors is Ron Perlman.
0: Oh, yeah.
1: And I think it surprises people that he's a liberal.
0: He's an angry liberal.
1: He's very angry. But, yeah. You know, it's good to know these things.
0: They can have James Woods. I'll take it.
1: They can take James Woods.
0: Yeah.
1: Oh, my God. Please take him.
0: So crazy.
1: And while you're at it, take Kelsey Grammer with you.
0: Oh.
1: Take James and Kelsey, and y'all can go. And Patricia Heaton, they can all go somewhere.
0: Absolutely.
1: And I'm sad to say this as a lifelong fan. Take Judge Judy, too.
0: I know. How sad is that?
1: Tirade yesterday was outrageous.
0: What'd she do? I don't know anything
1: If you don't like America, you can leave.
0: Oh, brother.
1: And she's sick of people coming to America and trying to change it. Google it. It just happened yesterday.
0: The First Peoples would like a word.
1: And it was like, well, now you're canceled at the 12th hour.
0: Oh, dear. Judge Judy says, oh, my goodness.
1: Yep.
0: I never got into those courtroom shows.
1: I've learned a lot from the courtroom shows. Like, that's the reason I never take my dog to a dog park. Because what you learn is, if I have my dog off leash and your dog is off leash and they attack each other, it's kind of zero fault because they're not people and we are, and we are both being irresponsible. So, if my dog is on leash and your dog is off leash and your dog attacks my dog, or even my dog attacks your dog, the fact that your dog is off leash legally is the thing being reviewed, because it's not about the dog, it's about the person. But if you don't watch court shows, you don't know these things.
0: let's have a doggy moment.
1: Sure.
0: First of all, I think it's funny. I just told one of my friends who I've known since we were 6 years old. We hung out
1: 3 years.
0: Yeah, right. For 49 years we've known each other. We've been friends. We went to lunch recently, mm-hmm. And Sue and I were talking, and we both grew up with dogs, and I was telling her that I didn't know until last year. Like, I told my husband, because our last dog that we kind of co-shared with my mom, mm-hmm. Passed away in 2015. So it's been 11 years that I've been without a dog.
1: Don't say 2015 is 11 years ago.
0: I'm sorry. And,
1: don't do that.
0: Or maybe 16. So it's been about 10 years. And so I was like, hey, you know, we should talk. I figured enough time has gone by and mm-hmm. we sort of have everything sort of in a groove now, and things are what they're going to be. And I was like, you know, let's start talking about getting a dog. And he goes, we'll see. In a way that
1: means no.
0: I know.
1: That means no.
0: I was like, I did not know. I didn't know. I've been with him for 30 years. I did not know.
1: I love my dog. I love my dog. I would fight for my dog.
0: Yeah.
1: I would jump in front of a bus for my dog. Dogs are a lot of work.
0: And that's the thing, is that Steve would be primarily responsible.
1: Beginning, it's a lot of training. And when I go out of town, you have a lot of wonderful folks that I trust with mm-hmm. Dottie. But even when I'm away, it's like, I got to check on Dottie. How's Dottie doing?
0: Also very healthy to have a cat or a dog.
1: Oh, yeah.
0: To have that companionship, someone that you are responsible for, that you,
1: yes.
0: that sort of like that being needed is also important.
1: And I love about having a dog is, or a cat, because I have both. Yeah. It's like, are you a cat or a dog person? Yes, please. Drop them off.
0: I would do both at the same time.
1: But what you realize is the world, you feel like your world is so big and you have no control, and then you get home.
0: Yes.
1: And that,
0: I mean,
1: to my dog, I am God.
0: Mm-hmm.
1: And every little decision I make is so important.
0: Yeah.
1: So it's like, okay, I'm needed.
0: And to this, I want to remind folks that our good friend Elliot Serrano,
1: yes,
0: who works with Orphans of the Storm, they are having an Empty the Shelters National Adoption Event.
1: Do it.
0: Running now through the 30th. So you can go to orphansofthestorm.org. You can, yes, meet their dogs, meet their cats, go, yes, visit. They are open. If you drive by and you see all the construction, they are open.
1: Yes.
0: You can enter off of Saunders Road. So please go by and see Elliot and some of the wonderful, I want to meet their dogs. Thank you so much.
1: I love them.
0: I love them so much. That's why I adopted Pepper when I was 10 years old. That's where my dog came, aww, from. Was Orphans of the Storm.
1: You told me that.
0: Yeah. So these are, oh, look at the puppies. It's look at the doggies.
1: They're adorable. And just so a quick for our listeners, please adopt for yourself. Please don't adopt.
0: Oh, yeah.
1: As a gift.
0: And please consider adopting a senior dog, too. Look at Boogers.
1: Yes, please.
0: Look at those dog Boogers. And Darby and Dexter. I want all of these.
1: The
0: dogs.
1: Only thing I do will say, though, is I do love the idea of adopting seniors, unless, and please don't at me, I'm sorry, unless you have children, because I think that can be, I have friends whose parents did that, and it's like, is very traumatizing for the kids. So.
0: Oh my gosh, you guys, you have to see these dogs. Anyway.
1: Yeah, but you have to adopt.
0: Yes, please. Please consider opening your heart and home to a wonderful dog or cat. And again, that's orphansofthestorm.org. 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I had my cup this morning in my French press. It was delicious. And yes, Jackie and Patty, I did use the grinder that Lilia gave me. They will be at the Jefferson Park Sunday Market, in addition to Lilia, who is with the Collective, where I buy all my great rings. I don't have them to show off, but I have some beautiful rings, one of which was custom made by one of her artists.
1: Beautiful.
0: So we will all be gathering at the Jefferson Park Sunday Market this Sunday from 9:30 to 1:30. They will also be at the Skokie Farmers Market. So go to pridecoffeeroasters.com to see where they will be next. 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I've got some Bloop detergent that's all eco-friendly.
1: Did you say Bloop?
0: I said Bloop. That's okay. The name of it. Yeah, that's the name of that. I actually want to get some Stir Sessions. They have like these drink mixes that you can make either with alcoholic beverages.
1: Are we talking about detergent?
0: No, I'm sorry. The same company makes detergent. You know, that's very funny that you mentioned that.
1: I'm like, what is happening?
0: They're vendors, but that company does make both alcoholic beverage drink mixes,
1: uh-huh,
0: as well as detergent.
1: Okay.
0: They make Bloop and they make Stir Sessions, which, you know.
1: I mean, this sounds
0: this
1: like.
0: This is the company that can. Yeah, you can.
1: Sounds like a fun laundry day.
0: Have some Stir Sessions while your laundry's running. Exactly. That's some good stuff. 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We are so honored to work with you and walk with you for the Walk Out of Darkness on October 3rd at Montrose Harbor. We will be there. 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In October 11th, we're partnering with our friends for a music event that I want to tell you about. 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
0: Thank you so much for joining us as we continue our drive home. Joining me in studio is Ken Mejia Beal, who is my hump day honey. His Hello. Title, not mine. He chose it. I need to remind people of that, Ken.
1: You don't. Okay. You don't have to remind anybody like else anymore.
0: He's also the Midwest chair for the Victory Fund. 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Where can folks find out more information?
1: Triveni Institute Foundation. That is Triveni, T-R-I-V-I-N-I. Institute Foundation on Instagram and the Facebook to grab tickets to our Trashin' Revolution, which is coming up October 10th, 10-10, and I will be on the catwalk.
0: And I will be sponsoring again.
1: Yay!
0: I'm making that commitment right now.
1: Yay!
0: And I knew there was something I needed to do on October 10th. I am so thrilled that you are bringing a guest, someone that you know, onto the show, and I just saw her lovely face on our screen, and I'm like, I felt bad because she is super lovely. Let's set this up, because the Trump administration wanted some specific things from Wisconsin. Mm-hmm. Everyone's name, their birthdays, their driver's license numbers, part of their social security numbers for every voter in the state, and Wisconsin said no. The Justice Department sued. They sued Illinois the same day, and in May, a federal judge threw the Wisconsin case out. So now the fight moves to the ballot. Wisconsin Secretary of State's seat is open for the first time in more than 40 years.
1: Which is scary.
0: What? That office validates the state's electoral votes, and the Republican nominee calls himself an authentic MAGA activist who wants to bring election administration under that office. Our next guest is the Democrat in that race. 5 terms in the state assembly, now a Milwaukee alder. Jocasta, how are you doing today? And please help me with your last name, because I'm not going to take a stab at it. How are you doing?
12: Good. Thank you so much, Patty. Thank you both for having me. I'm
1: Jocasta
12: Samaripa, and I'm honored to be your Democratic nominee for Wisconsin Secretary of State.
0: Woo-hoo! Yes! Yes! Samaripa?
12: Samaripa. Yep, perfect.
0: Samaripa. Perfect. Where's your family from, may I ask?
12: We're from Texas and Mexico.
0: Part of Mexico?
12: Both border towns. My dad from a border town, Mexico side, and my mom from a border town, Texas side.
0: Which towns?
12: Eagle Pass, Texas, and Reynosa, Mexico.
0: I always hope it's my mom's town. I'm always like, we could be related.
1: She gets excited. You have no idea. She gets so excited.
0: My mom's is Ciudad Acuña, so the sister town is Del Rio on the Texas side. Yes. I was like, be related. Be related. However, I mean, to that though, let's for a moment. Okay, do you have time for 2 segments? Because I already told Ken I was going to be greedy with your time. I didn't want to shortchange you.
12: Of course.
0: Excellent.
12: Yes.
1: Thank you.
0: So we're going to do a few minutes here, because this has come up in conversation. Before, this is not necessarily related to your race. We're going to do that whole segment too. But are the people, the indigenous folks, and I don't know what language you use, because everyone's different, and I'm only learning about our ancestry recently, they migrated along the Rio Grande. Do you have any information about your ancestry in regards to the area that your family's from?
12: Probably not. It sounds like you have been doing much more wonderful research than me, but I little stories.
0: Yeah.
12: A lot of our people are in San Antonio now, but.
0: Yes.
12: Yes.
0: Yeah. And okay, we got to talk after you're done with this race.
1: We're going to bring you to Chicago.
0: Yeah. I'll go to Milwaukee.
1: I'll go to Milwaukee. I'm down.
0: Let's go. Okay. Back to your, I'm so, I don't know what it is about your face. Like, I'm enchanted already. Okay.
1: Yes.
0: So Jocasta, Alder Jocasta.
1: Yes.
0: Let's talk about, most people couldn't tell you what Wisconsin's Secretary of State does, much less the Illinois. I mean, we know about like the, you know, DMV.
1: I just found out the Secretary of State is like the head librarian of the state or something.
0: Yeah.
1: I didn't know that.
0: Oh, yeah. Junilius actually, that,
1: I had no idea.
0: He protected like book banning in Illinois.
1: No
0: like,
1: idea.
0: One of the strongest pieces of policy. So the office in Wisconsin has been stripped down for decades.
12: Yes.
0: So why this job? What made you decide to run for this specific office?
12: Honestly, I made the decision because you're right. Unfortunately, in Wisconsin, whereas other secretaries of state, like it sounds like yours, does some amazing work running libraries across the nation. So many secretaries of state are like the second most important office in the state. Unfortunately, under Republican controlled majorities, they have stripped the duties over the years, unfortunately. But when I saw the opportunity to run statewide for the first time, and the opportunity to make sure that I am striking now while the iron is hot. I'm sure you heard over the past few elections, we have hemorrhaged some Latino voters to the conservative side.
0: Yeah.
12: And I find that as a progressive, as a queer Latina, as a woman, that is unacceptable. And so I felt it was my responsibility to jump in, run statewide, and really galvanize our Latino Wisconsinites and get them voting once and for all and making sure that they vote for Democrats, for progressives up and down the ballot. So that's truly the impetus for me and why I wanted to throw my hat in for statewide office.
1: And we thank you for
0: that.
1: Can
0: you tell I'm crushing a little bit?
1: As you should be.
0: I mean, I am so thrilled to have you on my show. I don't know if you know about my little group called Fibs for Wisconsin that I bring up for door knocking. And I cannot wait. I have not had a chance to go door knocking yet, but I am going to be so thrilled to carry your lit to doors across the southeastern part of Wisconsin. Mm-hmm. I'll be in Kenosha. I'll be in Racine. I will be in Whitewater. I'm going to be all over. I'm gonna put your face everywhere. I'm going to tell your story. I can't wait.
12: I will be honored.
0: Yes.
12: I'll get it to you. I have bilingual lit. I have English lit, Spanish lit. I'll get it. Whatever.
1: Don't you worry. We got it already.
0: Yeah. The Walworth Dems. Have you met Anita Locke? These ladies are powerhouses.
12: Yes. Oh my God. Elkhorn. So many tremendous county parties.
0: Oh yeah. Incredible. And to your point though, a very strong Latino population. And you know, we can have conversations about how they were lured. They were lured away. And also, you know, policy wise, you know, there's so many things. Let's focus on you. Let's talk a little bit about how. So you grew up in Milwaukee. Is that right?
12: Yes, born and raised on the south side of Milwaukee.
0: Wow, and by a single teen mom?
12: Mm-hmm. Yes,
0: wow.
12: My mom went to South Division High School, and she raised a great family of four kids. And yes, I'm very grateful to all of her hard work.
0: Amazing. So you were the first Latina and the first openly bisexual person elected to the legislature and the Common Council. Tell us a bit about your background and your community and what that taught you about who holds power and how you wanted to be in those rooms.
12: Oh, absolutely. I ended up, I had an auntie, a tia. My tia Nana was an activist in the community. She ran for office multiple times when I was growing up. She never won, unfortunately. She didn't have the resources or the knowledge, the network at that time. But I always say she did it so that I could watch and learn. And I was a volunteer for her, and I was a volunteer for the Democrats. And when I was a young adult in college, I discovered that I lived on the near south side of Milwaukee in the lowest voter turnout district in the entire state of Wisconsin.
0: Wow.
12: And that was when, and I was volunteering for the Democrats. John Kerry was running for president, if you recall, in the early 2000s when I discovered that we had the lowest voter turnout. And I always say that year, that election cycle, I made the decision that this would become my life's work, that I wanted to increase my community's vote. It was a supermajority. It continues to be a supermajority Latino population. I want to increase Latino voter turnout in my district that I was born and raised in and across the great state of Wisconsin. I believe that Latinos, if we vote, we can be the difference makers. We have over 200,000 eligible voters in Wisconsin who are Latino, and we need to get them to the polls, and we need to make sure they're voting for Democrats.
0: You know, it's always great when we have somebody, I feel like, applauding every time they finish a
1: yeah, like we need a like a button or something. Yeah,
0: exactly. Let me take a break here and continue. Absolutely. Let's take a break here and continue our conversation with Alder Jocasa Zamarripa, and she's running to be the Wisconsin Secretary of State.
1: She will be the Wisconsin Secretary of State. Oh, I'm claiming it.
0: Yes.
1: We're coming. You're welcome.
0: We're going to be on the highway up to Wisconsin. It's partly because of the broad stop, too, I'll be honest. Let's continue our conversation. We come back on Heartland Signal after this.
13: NBC News Radio, I'm Mark Mayfield. Chinese President Xi Jinping is in the U.S. to meet with President Trump. Trump greeted Xi at Joint Base Andrews in Maryland Wednesday evening. Trump is expected to host Xi at the White House during his visit, the Chinese leader's first visit to Washington, D.C. in 10 years. More than 100,000 pounds of raw pork, beef, and goat is being recalled nationwide after being sold with fake USDA inspection labels. Scott Carr reports.
14: The USDA says the meat was shipped in bulk by A&D Foods and that the meat was not properly inspected and could contain harmful contaminants or undeclared allergens. The raw meats were shipped nationwide and may have been repackaged under different labels. Officials say consumers should not eat the recalled meat and should throw it away or return it to the place of purchase. I'm Scott Carr.
13: And Warner Brothers is pushing back Gremlins 3 until 2028. It was set for a November 2027 release. Mark Mayfield, NBC News Radio.
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17: And now for your Alternative Talk weather outlook. For this Thursday, we'll have mostly cloudy skies throughout the day, giving us a high near 63 and northern winds between 5 and 7 miles per hour. Overnight, we'll see some rain with a low around 54. For tomorrow, looks like we'll have showers throughout the day with a possible afternoon thunderstorm, bringing us a high near 62 and a low around 50. And finally, for Saturday, we calm down to mostly sunny skies, high near 63.
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1: Check us out everywhere.
0: Oh, sorry about that. Go ahead. Sorry.
1: Turn my mic on. Check us out everywhere. Don't censor me. What's wrong with you?
0: I was just...
1: How dare you, J.D. Vance? How dare you?
0: Ken has been kind enough to bring us so many great guests, including the candidate for Wisconsin's Secretary of State, 5 terms in the State Assembly, now a Milwaukee Alder, Jocasta Zamarripa joins us, and I want to continue our conversation and find out about your vision. So, so let's talk about the fact that the Justice Department wanted Wisconsin's unredacted voter rolls. The Elections Commission said no, and a federal judge agreed. What would it have meant for a voter on the South Side if Washington got that data? And if they can't, if they come back after the midterms, what can a Secretary of State actually do?
12: I can make sure, as I said, unfortunately, the Republican majority has stripped duties, but I still have my soapbox, my platform to continue to fight to protect the freedom to vote and to instill confidence in voters, especially, as you can imagine, you know, I am the first Latina woman that was ever elected to the state legislature in Wisconsin, the first Latina alder person in the city of Milwaukee. I definitely have the trust of so many members of our Latino community, and I want to instill in them that confidence that they can go to the polls and they're not going to be harassed. You know, their families aren't going to be picked apart. They won't be under the threat of ICE. You know, I know that's another threat Republicans and Trump have made to send ICE to the polls on Election Day. I want to make sure to be right there assuring my Latino Wisconsinites that they should not fear, that they should practice their, if they have the right to vote, they should go and practice that right to vote at every single election.
1: And can I just add, the reason I'm so supportive of you and your campaign and everything is because Wisconsin does have a very large Latino population. And I don't think a lot of folks realize that. And what I'm seeing with this federal administration is kind of the same things that we saw with Black voters decades ago, where folks are just so afraid to use their right because of all the propaganda that they stay home. And I see that is happening to a lot of Latino voters, especially in the Midwest, where you have the right to vote, but it's so much drama behind it. So I really appreciate the work that you're doing on a personal level, because when you see your parents vote, you vote.
0: Yes.
1: And what we're doing, what you are doing, is teaching a generation of Latinos to get out and vote, but also instilling that into their children and their grandchildren. So what you're doing is so important. I know you know it, but I think it's so important to verbalize how big that is to see your parents vote and your grandparents vote. So thank you.
12: Thank you so much for saying that. And we have so many children, young people who are new, who they are the first U.S. citizens in their family. Mm-hmm. So they haven't been lucky enough, as you said, because you're right. We learn from watching our parents.
1: Yes.
12: And so it's so good that I'm so grateful that I can be there and hopefully be that example for them, that they might feel like, yes, I can not only vote, I can maybe be the candidate.
1: Yes.
12: One day myself, I can be the organizer that works for the Dems. I can be the one who puts my own name on the ballot and becomes that first, perhaps Latino governor, dare I say.
1: Yes.
12: Maybe they're out there right now listening to us.
1: Maybe it's you.
12: Absolutely. Well, yeah, who knows?
1: Maybe it's you.
12: First David Crowley.
1: Crowley. Absolutely.
0: Absolutely. Yes. Amazing. And I will also be on those doors for you. I really appreciate the work that you're doing. Now to that, your Republican opponent, Jay Schroeder, wants to eliminate the bipartisan Elections Commission and move elections under the Secretary of State. He's also been reported saying he wouldn't have signed off on the 2020 results. Tell us about what's at stake for 2028, really, is what we're talking about. This is one of the biggest dangers, because this is the office that validates Wisconsin's electoral votes.
12: So true, Patty. And it's so scary right now. My Republican opponent is more extreme than Tom Tiffany, who's running for the Republican who's running for governor. So my opponent, Jay Schroeder, is an election denier of the worst degree. He is an absolute, he defines himself as a proud MAGA activist. He's an election denier, absolutely. He has continuously run for Secretary of State with the goal to to dismantle the Election Commission, to bring the Election Commission into the Secretary of State's office to dismantle, to further night elections. So it's so imperative that we retain this office in Democratic hands. Even with the reduced duties that it has, they still have very important duties that we wouldn't want somebody as dangerous as my Republican opponent to get their grubby hands on.
0: And that's so just a little bit of background for you too, as well as my family's background, but also my affection and really my love of Wisconsin goes all the way back from when I was little. I mean, we spent a lot of summers in Lodi, Lake Geneva, and then I was in Girl Scout camp at East Troy, Wisconsin. So just a lot. And one of the things that I talk about when I'm in Wisconsin is that at the age of 9 in 1980, I had more protections swimming in Lake Pleasant than I do today at the age of 55, if I were to live in Wisconsin. And that
1: shouldn't be that way.
0: It's just wild to me. And so that's why I keep showing up and will keep showing up. And not just because of the Brat Stop. And that's part of it. And I'm a big fan.
1: Just throwing it in. Yeah. I lived in Fitchburg for a couple of years.
0: There you go.
1: And I fell in love with cheese curds and cheese in general. So.
0: I saw someone trying to eat cheese curds, and he was like, I hear it's supposed to squeak. It's supposed to be a good squeak.
1: It is
0: cheese.
1: Supposed to squeak.
0: I know, but
12: when
0: like,
12: they're fresh.
1: When yes.
12: They're fresh.
1: When they're fresh.
0: And also, it's just funny because I just
1: they better squeak. I'm squeezing them.
0: We do love our cheese curds as well. Man, the first time I had fried cheese curds. Are you kidding me?
1: Changed my life. Thanks, Fitchburg.
0: So good. So good. So, you know, I sometimes when I see, and I am all about having as many people run for office, you know, and you know, getting through the primary system. But, you know, we know over the last decade and more, actually, for me, since 2000, what a third party candidate can do in a race. So tell us a little bit about the Green Party candidate that says, in the race says your platform reads like you are running for governor. And that's like there. I mean, here's
1: spoken
0: the thing.
1: Like a true member of the Green Party.
0: And like, hey if,
1: I said it. Nobody else did. Blame me.
0: So tell us a little bit about like this element of the race.
12: Yes, I have a Green Party opponent. I'm the only Democrat that drew the Secretary of State's race is the only one that drew a Green Party candidate this cycle opponent. So, you know, I was in we did a forum together. Just before the primary, I honestly told him we have a lot in common. You know, he appears to be progressive like myself, but I get concerned that we're peeling. I always do, but I of course would never tell Peter not to run.
1: Thank you for that.
0: Yeah.
12: Yes, third party candidate, and that's it's tough, you know, because I know that we're like minded, and I know he even said in the forum like I've admired a lot of the advocacy you've done. For immigrants, for people of color, Jocasta, and so I appreciate that, and I did appreciate those kudos from him, and it is what it is. My focus is on ensuring that we do not let Jay Schrader get his hands on this office, because we need to maintain integrity in the Secretary of State's office, and I believe that my Green Party opponent, you know, although it agrees with me in the end, I'm going to try to peel as many votes away from him as I can so it doesn't put us at risk of losing the Secretary of State's office and not having it in Democratic hands.
0: Yeah, I agree.
1: I agree.
0: And I apologize that I didn't have the chance to introduce myself when you came through Elkhorn, Wisconsin in August, the first bus tour that you all did. I was there. I spoke after you guys did. But tell us a little bit about, before we let you go, first of all, tell us a little bit about working with all the Dems, WisDems, and what people can do to be a part of this campaign and get across the finish line and protect democracy and to fight for fair families across the state of Wisconsin.
1: Please.
12: Of course. Yes. And I'm sorry I missed you in Elkhorn, Patty, that I didn't meet your colleagues.
0: Yes. But, yeah.
12: Yes. That was an awesome unity tour. Yeah. We were just boom, boom, one right after the other. I think I had to take off to Madison right after that. But we have the most diverse statewide ticket ever that's run.
1: It's a beautiful ticket.
12: These Democrats that are running, my Democratic colleagues, David Crowley, young African-American man from Milwaukee, you know, for right here from where I hail from as well. I was honored to serve with him in the legislature. Sarah Godlewski running for lieutenant governor. Yiling Zhang is running for state treasurer. He will be, when elected, he will be the first ever Hmong American to serve statewide in the nation.
1: Wow.
12: So these are huge. Josh Call, he is Asian. His dad is Indian. And so this is, we barely have a white guy on this ticket, you guys. This is such opportunity in the great state of Wisconsin to elect the most diverse ticket ever running on the Democratic side. And when I think of the opportunity to pick up a trifecta, we can really, the Senate can bring, the Democrats can win a majority in the Senate, absolutely. And the Assembly, we're so close. We are so close, but we can get there and bring home a trifecta to truly deliver for the people of Wisconsin. When I think of the immigrants who have been under attack by the Trump administration, the opportunity for us to get a Democratic trifecta elected so we can finally do real progressive pro-immigrant legislation, like passing, once again, driver's licenses for undocumented Wisconsinites, which makes roads safer for all Wisconsinites, no matter your status. These are the things, when we can protect reproductive rights for women, I can't wait. I'm so honored to have Planned Parenthood Advocates of Wisconsin's endorsement. I want to make sure to continue to fight for reproductive rights, for reproductive justice in our great state. It is time to take this back, to take this state back from Republican control and all of the rights that they diminished from renters, what they did to obliterate the rights of renters across our state. These are just some of the things that we, you know, workers' rights, we're going to be able to, again, give our unions back the collective bargaining rights for public workers that were taken also long ago in 2010 in 2011 by Scott Walker. Yep. There's just so much at stake. I could talk way over time here about what it means to make sure that we get progressives to the polls to vote for Democrats this November 3rd.
0: I appreciate that. Go ahead.
1: Oh, I was just going to say, and how can we get folks to volunteer for your campaign, donate to your campaign? Where can we find your information?
0: Oh, she froze. Oh, go ahead.
1: She'll be back. There she is.
0: She was stunned by your question.
12: Thank you for asking me that question. Yes, people can... Oh, was I frozen?
1: No, but you're good now. Sorry, Don't worry.
12: You can find me. Okay, good. You can find me on votejocasta.com. I would, of course, appreciate any donation. 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And you can make a donation to help me get my voice out, my word out to voters in every corner of this great state. I want to earn the vote of every Wisconsinite. I want to serve every Wisconsinite, no matter their political stripes. I'm asking folks to consider voting for Jocasta Zamarripa for Secretary of State. And when you make a donation, you can help me to get that message out to that many more Wisconsinites in hopes of bringing it home on November 3rd, not just for myself, but for Democrats up and down the ballot.
0: Outstanding. 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Thank you, Justin.
1: Thanks, Justin.
0: Again, that's on the Facebook live. 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
1: Thank you so much.
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8: I got a lot to say.
4: It's Driving It Home with Patty Vasquez.
5: Can you get up way, way early in the morning?
9: I do.
5: I feel like it's
9: I'm
5: so
9: like
5: early.
9: I'm like white knuckling it right now. Like,
5: I feel like it's not even, I don't know if it's early or super late at night. Like,
9: it's funny. I live in my building. There's a combination of, because I'm right down the street from Loyola. So we have the college kids.
5: It's a beautiful campus, by the way.
9: It is a beautiful campus. So we have the college kids. Like one of my neighbors is like 21, and the neighbor that lives above me has lived in the building since 1982. And she moved there when she was, I think, 39 or 40.
5: Okay.
9: So, and I wasn't even born. So that's the range of the ages.
5: Wow.
9: So I get up at 3:45. So sometimes I run in, sometimes as I'm going to the gym, I run into the 21-year-olds just getting home. Mm-hmm. And sometimes the 50-year-olds just getting home. And I run into, you know, the kids running out for the train or people running out to work. But you can always tell who's doing what.
5: Wow. Amazing. I don't know if it was just, well, because my dad was a cab driver, so he had very weird hours, and there were times like that was the only time we could do things was like, so we would be up late and getting to watch a movie or go out. Like, my parents were a little loosey goosey with structure in my house.
9: Not mine.
5: So, yeah, no, we were very,
9: We had to wake up at 6 a.m. on Saturdays. And we would do breakfast, and cleaning started at 7:30. Mm-hmm. Very regimented, wow. Very structured. I'm from a very military household.
5: Yes, you are.
9: There was no sleeping in. And I remember someone asked my grandmother once, it's like, oh, when does he nap? She goes, he does not nap.
5: Would you like to nap?
9: I do now as an adult, but in my house, you had to either be sick or really earn a nap. You weren't allowed to rest, which is something I'm in therapy about now because I have a hard time resting.

0: It's fine. Don't cry for me. But no, I did not grow up in a house where you got to, like, rest. That's not what happened in my house.
1: So I have a question for you, though.
0: Yeah.
1: Now, this is really spontaneous, but I just saw this come up last week. Have you heard of something called the medieval sleep routine? Because this might work for you. Have you heard of this, Lady B?
0: It sounds torturous, but
1: no.
0: What is it?
1: Okay. Because I think you're already doing it. Apparently, medieval people practice biphasic sleep, breaking their night into a first sleep and a second sleep separated by a quiet period of wakefulness, right? So you get up and you work out. You're not necessarily
0: I'm not functioning.
1: Socializing.
0: Right. No.
1: So they essentially would go to bed shortly after dusk. And would sleep.
0: What time is dusk?
1: For this, it says 9 to 10 p.m.
0: Got it. Okay.
1: Right?
0: Okay.
1: And then they would awaken around 1 a.m. and then stay awake for a few hours. And this is basically called this is the calm time and the reflective time. For them, then it would be like...
0: I think I kind of do that, though.
1: And then your second sleep, you return to bed for another 4 hours of rest, sleeping until sunrise.
0: Well, I do...
1: You're up for sunrise.
0: I am up.
1: Enough.
0: I usually take my nap... around 2.
1: Mm-hmm.
0: So from 2 to 3:15, I am asleep. So that's my nap time.
1: And that's the thing, is that they say the best way to do it is to get up at the time that you're going to get up, do the things that you need to do until you're tired, and then sleep until you're rested.
0: That's pretty much how I live
1: so
0: now.
1: You're doing medieval biphasic sleep.
0: You
1: have a first sleep and a second sleep.
0: I cannot rest and I cannot relax if I know I have stuff to do.
1: Right.
0: Like I have friends that'll wake up and they'll say, well, I have this to do and I have this to do, but I'm tired. And it's like, but you got to do it. So do it now.
1: Right.
0: So it's done. Like, what are you doing?
1: I know. I am fascinated. So I think you're one of the few. I don't know. Now I have to find out other people in my life who are actually doing biphasic sleep. I think
0: I didn't even
1: amazing.
0: Know that was a thing. But no, I'm up at 3:45. I usually take my nap around 1:45, 2 o'clock, and I'm up again by 3:15, 3:30.
1: That's interesting.
0: Yeah.
1: Ken Mejia Beal will be walking the runway. Tell us one more time before we go tonight.
0: Trevini. Institute Foundation. Please look us up. Please follow me on Instagram. Follow Trevini Institute Foundation on Instagram. We're selling the tickets. It's almost sold out, actually. Our front row sold out within 30 minutes, which is why we're moving to a bigger venue next year.
1: Yeah.
0: It's really a huge event.
1: I got to get there earlier because I was like standing room only. It was packed.
0: Oh, yeah. We have no room. So get there early.
1: I got there way too late, Les. I'm not doing that.
0: Get there.
1: I'm not making
0: that mistake. There's drinks. There's appetizers. There's fashion. There's camaraderie. But most importantly, there's also a lesson to be learned about our environment.
1: Yes.
0: And it's not I hate saying it this way. It's not in a boring way. It's very chic.
1: Nice. It'll be fantastic. Thank you so much for joining us. I'll see you next week, Ken.
0: See you next week.
1: Thank you to all of our sponsors, Pride Coffee Roasters, Minocqua Brewing Company, American Foundation for Suicide Prevention, Pride Coffee Roasters, and Social Change. And don't forget, our event with Indivisible Elk Grove Township is on October 11th. We'll talk to some more of the musicians coming up in the next week. Thank you, Lady B. Love you all.
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3: I'm Dr. Anthony Lizerwitz, and this is Climate Connections. Iowa, Kansas, Nebraska, and Oklahoma have long been considered the heart of Tornado Alley. But Illinois, which historically averages about 50 tornadoes per year, recorded about 200 in just the first half of this year. And in Mississippi, 8 tornadoes hit on a single night in May. Events like this can leave people wondering if climate change is increasing the risk of tornadoes. But Jeff Trapp, a professor of atmospheric sciences at the University of Illinois, says the answer is uncertain. Data show that tornadoes are getting more frequent in areas east of the Great Plains.
4: Mississippi and Alabama, Tennessee and Kentucky really pop up, and even southern Illinois and southern Indiana.
3: And clusters of tornadoes are becoming more common.
4: on the days that tornadoes do form, there tend to be more tornadoes.
3: But Trapp says what's driving these changes remains an open question. A warmer atmosphere can fuel strong thunderstorms, which are critical for tornado formation. But tornadoes also require certain wind conditions, and how climate change is affecting those is much more complex. So scientists are still working to understand the links between global warming and these dangerous events. Climate Connections is produced by the Yale Center for Environmental Communication. To learn more about climate change, visit climateconnections.org.

0: NBC News Radio, I'm Mark Mayfield. Chinese President Xi Jinping has arrived in the U.S. President Trump greeted Xi at Joint Base Andrews in Maryland Wednesday evening. Trump is expected to host Xi at the White House during his visit, the Chinese leader's first visit to Washington, D.C. in 10 years. The two leaders are expected to discuss trade and AI during their second face-to-face meeting this year. Xi's visit also will include a state dinner. The White House is reportedly preparing a plan for a 90-day diesel exports ban, but experts are warning about the ripple effects.
1: If you lower production in America to only supply our needs, it reduces other types of fuels that then could create fuel shortages.
0: That's Todd Staples with the Texas Oil and Gas Association. He agrees with President Trump's Energy Secretary Chris Wright, who warns an export ban would not bring down prices and could make things worse. A federal judge is ruling in favor of three media outlets that sued to have their access to the White House restored. It comes after President Trump accused CNN, MS Now, and Politico of creating fake news and negative coverage and banned their journalists. They sued. The White House television press pool stopped covering Trump's events, and an emergency hearing was held Wednesday. In an overnight ruling, U.S. District Judge Tim Kelly ordered the administration to temporarily lift the ban. More than 100,000 pounds of raw pork, beef, and goat are being recalled nationwide after being sold with fake USDA inspection labels. Here's Scott Carr.
2: The USDA says the meat was shipped in bulk by A&D Foods and that the meat was not properly inspected and could contain harmful contaminants or undeclared allergens. The raw meats were shipped nationwide and may have been repackaged under different labels. Officials say consumers should not eat the recalled meat and should throw it away or return it to the place of purchase. I'm Scott Carr.
0: And Warner Brothers delaying Gremlins 3 until 2028. 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The mother of a woman shot and killed by an ICE agent in Minnesota says she voted for President Trump. Matt Mattinson reports.
3: The shooting in Minneapolis earlier this year was caught on video and prompted a nationwide discussion on the Trump administration's immigration efforts. Her mother, Donna Ganger, spoke during a public forum hosted by two congressional Democrats. She says she's a registered Republican and voted for Trump, thinking ICE officers were meant to protect U.S. citizens, but now says it appears the White House's immigration efforts are determined to disregard our country's constitutional rules and values. I'm at Mattinson.
0: President Trump is inviting Russian President Putin to attend the G20 summit this December in Miami. Secretary of State Marco Rubio said it's an effort to bring Russia back into the world's diplomatic systems years into Russia's invasion of Ukraine. Rubio, who met with Russian Foreign Minister Sergei Lavrov on Wednesday, says it would be a chance for Putin to engage with other world leaders. If Putin accepts, it would be his first in-person visit to the G20 since 2019. This year's El Niño could result in as many as 451,000 weather-related deaths. Chris Caraggio has details.
4: Climate scientists warn that this year's weather phenomenon could be unlike one we've seen before. That number is from a new report from the University of Chicago's Climate Impact Lab. Most of those deaths are projected to be in the southern hemisphere, where El Niño's peak strength lines up with the summer season. I'm Chris Caraggio.
0: And disgraced former movie producer Harvey Weinstein is being sentenced to 15 years in New York State Prison for sexual assault. Weinstein was convicted in June of 2025 on criminal sex act charges for the 2006 assault of a former production assistant, Miriam Haley. In a victim statement, Haley said the assault caused devastating effects on her life and security. Weinstein also addressed the courtroom denying the allegations while also apologizing to anyone he may have hurt with his actions. Mark Mayfield, NBC News Radio.
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11: For this Thursday, we'll have mostly cloudy skies throughout the day, giving us a high near 63 and northern winds between 5 and 7 miles per hour. Overnight, we'll see some rain with a low around 54. For tomorrow, looks like we'll have showers throughout the day with a possible afternoon thunderstorm, bringing us a high near 62 and a low around 50. And finally, for Saturday, we calm down to mostly sunny skies, high near 63.
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0: 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It is the Matt McNeil Show for your Wednesday. That means one Jeff McGillicuddy-Stein will be joining us here in about a half an hour to basically, it's Stein. Patrick is here with us today. How are we today, Patrick?
1: Doing pretty well. How's Wednesday?
0: I am a little off, and you know why, because you get your flu shot and everything, right? Usually
1: yeah.
0: You do. Today, I went up, remember last week we had Dr. Joe on, and he said, get your flu and COVID shot. So today I went and got my flu and COVID shot. And it was pretty good because, I mean, first of all, I want to thank the person that gave me the shot that they weren't Helga the javelin thrower. Oh, I'll never forget that one. That was at the VA one time. I got it at the VA and she's like getting ready for a running start. I'm like, what are you doing? Ah, she got triple 20, man. That's how you win. That's how you win 501. I get it done. Okay, can I just say this? Stop listening to idiots, okay? Just, I don't know how else I can say it. We used to die of all this stuff all the time. Go to a cemetery that dates back to like the 1880s, 1890s, and go look at the horror show, which are the family graves, where it's mom and dad, but you look down the row, and there's seven or eight kids that didn't make it past 6 years old, because they all died of preventable diseases. Things we vaccinate for today. But because some moron tells you to run gravel through your hair and eat the junk off a three-day-old roadkill bear because that's good eating. You idiots, you morons want to ignore the reality of the world and say, there's a mass conspiracy to make us live longer and healthier. How dare they? Get vaccinated. I got my flu shot. I got a COVID shot. Get up to date because they want to, trust me when I say this, Robert F. Kennedy Jr., Dr. Oz, all these harpies that are out there saying vaccines are bad. You know what they're trying to do? They're trying to get you to buy the $500 September crystal that will ward off spirits and tuberculosis. No, don't be listening to them. They're in it for money. They are not. Are there some things that are good to have as part of an overall healthy scheme? Sure, I think yoga is a great thing. Eating healthy is a good thing. But this idea that, you know, you have to, you know, rub your naked body against a sapling tree out in Utah and that's how you get rid of the rickets, you know, these people are frauds. They are the same thing as the guys that used to go town to town to sell their fix-it-all concoctions that were pretty much all cocaine and liquor. And yes, for a few minutes at least, you forgot your wares. But, I mean, eventually you sobered up. Get vaccinated. For goodness sakes, I do not want you dead. I do not want you sick. I do not want you going bankrupt due to health care bills. How is this? How am I? You know, I found this thing where I smell this incense and I can feel the cancer staying away from me. No, it doesn't work that way. And no, cancer you can't get vaccinated for. Hopefully at some point in the future we might have something about that. But you know what I'm going to do is I'm not going to be one of these jackasses who sit there and say, vaccines are horrible, vaccines are horrible. Oh, there's a vaccine for cancer? Well, that one's okay. I'll get that one. You're just stupid. And we should be able to sue you if you are not going to, look out for the common healthcare good of all fellow mankind. Now, once again, there are people with immune problems, people that are going through cancer treatments. They might not be able to get vaccinated. I completely understand that. There are people who have legitimate religious reasons why they don't. Fine. but it's these new age idiots, morons, fools that basically sit there. Oh, this is. And look who you are. Look who you are listening to. RFK Jr., Brainworm McGee. Let me share with you a story before I get into what this guy is trying to do in Pennsylvania right now. So a few years ago, I turned on, I think it was Netflix, had the Flat Earth documentary, which was a bunch of people who are flat earthers. Patrick, did you ever see the Flat Earther one?
1: I did, yeah.
0: Oh my God, was that crazy? Just the way that no matter what they saw, they were never going to not believe what they wanted to believe. And in this video, there is this stretch of land, I can't remember what it was, I think it was in California, where it's flat. It is basically completely and totally flat for a long distance. And with scientific equipment, you can actually see on this one stretch the curve of the Earth. It's not a surprise. I mean, when the reason why people used to think ships went over a waterfall back before they understood the planet was round was because they would look in harbor and a ship sailing out towards the west would suddenly, all of a sudden, you wouldn't see the vessel itself. You'd only see the mast, and all of a sudden, you'd only see the crow's nest, and it would be way off in the distance and was going down because it was actually going around the curve of the Earth. Well, that curve of the Earth is there. And if you have, you know, even in what I would consider to be relatively short distances, like a mile or 2 miles, you can actually measure that and see that there is a curvature to the Earth if it's something that's flat. Well, these guys got out there. And they had all their equipment. And they're like, oh, this. And of course, what does it say? It says, well, there's a curve to the Earth because the Earth is round, you morons. It's a sphere. It's a globe. Do you have a ball? Yeah, exactly. You know, they saw this. And what was their first reaction? Was their first reaction, oh, well, I guess we're wrong. Wow, I guess this, yeah. Boy, I mean, I you know, hey, I thought it was real. It's not. No, of course not. Somebody's been tampering with the equipment, and the equipment's malfunctioning because it's telling us the complete opposite. Do you know how freaking delusional of a human being you have to be to have irrefutable proof that you yourself have done, and it comes up, and you sit there and say, who came up with that? Exactly. Well, that is, right now, Brainworm McGee, RFK Jr. That is him right now, because we are having the worst measles outbreak in a generation right now. Well over a generation, decades since we've had this many cases of measles. And the reason why is because you have an idiot in the White House who sits there and says, measles is not a problem. Now let me go drink some more milk in a sauna with Kid Rock. You know, and you're like, okay, can stop that right there. If you said to me, hey, my doctor is going to be with you in a moment. Right now, he's in a sauna with Kid Rock drinking whole milk, raw milk. I would grab my stuff and I would leave. Just that alone would make me question the sanity of the individual. Shirt, no shirt, but jeans on in the sauna with the milk and Kid Rock? Well, no. Ugh. So Pennsylvania is the current, you know, epicenter of the measles outbreak. It's reached, basically, it's over 800 cases now, up 25 from the total reported on Friday, according to Reuters and the State Department of Health. CBS Philadelphia also reported the update, noting the Commonwealth is closing in on the milestone of 800 cases. The worst the country has seen in decades. The Department of Health confirmed 155 hospitalized measles patients on Monday, up from 150. Lancaster County has remained the hardest hit part of the state throughout the outbreak. South Philadelphia residents have already been touched by the broader spread. Health officials issued a measles exposure warning for travelers passing through Philadelphia International Airport and a separate exposure notice covering CHOP's Civic Center camp. Wow. Pennsylvania has reported 4 measles-associated deaths this year, according to the city of state Pennsylvania. 2 Lancaster County infants have died in August. An 18-year-old man from Mifflin County died from rare neurological complication of the virus, and a 40-year-old woman from Jefferson County also died from measles-related complications, both confirmed by county coroners. Now, once again, I want to say this. These four people have died of measles. It's measles. And I'll make sure, let me back up one quick step here. RFK Jr. has made it known to everybody that he's an idiot because he thinks that if we stopped all the vaccinations today, that we just let everything there, that this is somehow going to be, yeah, he'll concede a lot of people will get sick and die, but the people that don't will be basically superheroes, that they'll evolve into strange new mutant powers. He honestly thinks this, this is like a superhero origin story for some. What the moron dolt doesn't want to understand is the history of this planet is filled with species who were completely and totally wiped out by diseases. Completely. And he wants to basically hope, and he talks about this with bird flu, he talks about this other things. We'll get super birds if we let the bird flu run free, or you could wipe out the entire bird population. It's one of the two. And it's more than likely the other one because we actually have evidence of that sort of thing happening. The director of the Health and Human Services Department is apparently going to war with county coroners in Pennsylvania who have dared basically describe these deaths accurately as dying from measles. And this is RFK Jr.'s flat earth awakening moment. He has the point where it's, oh my God, yeah, I guess the MMR vaccine is important and it does stop. We're having a bad outbreak and it's all because I've basically been telling people not to get vaccinated. But boy, I should change my tune. He could do that, but instead he's looking at the undeniable proof that he's a failure in front of his own damn eyes. And he's saying, well, we need to stop the coroners from reporting the deaths accurately. That person died of a hangnail. Now, where is that piece of deer junk I found on the side of the road? That will stave off the diphtheria? He is an absolute disgrace of a human being and a moron. He really is. And get vaccinated. I got vaccinated. You want to get vaccinated. Once again, I don't want you dead. I don't want you sick. And I do not want you bankrupt from healthcare costs, unlike RFK Jr. It is the Matt McNeil Show.
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0: 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And in Phoenix, Mesa, Arizona, 1510 AM, KFNN. It is the Matt McNeil Show on your Wednesday. Once again, Stein here in about 13 minutes or so. let's go to Operation Cluster F, our daily update here on the Iran war, because there's an interesting thing that I've actually become convinced of, because if you look at the oil markets, now there are two main oil markets. Oil market number one is the WTI, the West Texas oil market, okay? And that is, so that's kind of the U.S.-based one. Then there's the Brent crude, which is pretty much the rest of the world. And if you look at them, and I'm looking at the numbers, the closing numbers today, the price of oil was up dramatically again today. And as a matter of fact, Brent crude was up, let's see here, a total of $4.33, so it's $103.58. But the U.S. oil, the West Texas guys, they're over, they're basically $11 cheaper. And what I think is going on is the West Texas guys are getting their news from this American news media, which is just not reporting the truth about what is going on, while the Brent crude guys are getting the truth about what is really going on in the Persian Gulf. And I'll give you a great example of this. The Saudis have already told the European refineries that we're supposed to be getting crude oil from Saudi Arabia in October that they're not going to be able to get that to them, that the pipeline across the Arabian Peninsula to the Red Sea, which was how they were transporting that oil, has been taken out by the Houthis down in Yemen. That is, in the United States, what was the narrative? Oh, 2 or 3 days. In 2 or 3 days, it'll be back up and running. No, the Saudis have basically admitted it's not going to be running at any sort of level of capacity as it was for months because the Houthis did that much damage. So when you look through the rose-colored White House is telling us, oh, this is no big deal, glasses, well, it looks like things are going to be back to normal tomorrow. Henceforth, the West Texas guys are not nearly as worried as the Brent crude guys who are hearing from the refineries in Europe who are saying, yeah, we're not going to have gas. We're not going to have petrol here for months. And as a matter of fact, there are people who are starting to talk about Brent could be up to $150 a barrel here fairly quickly because they're running out in Europe. And it will be interesting to see how long the West Texas guys will try to stay this low, because this is, and don't mistake this, the West Texas oil executives, they're basically trying their hardest to keep these oil prices down to help Trump. If this was a Democratic president, those oil prices would be well over $120, $130 a barrel right now. Absolutely. They are, because they get government subsidies, they're eating some of the cost, which they're going to get paid for, back for anyway, and doing their best to keep these prices low, but it's not working that much. So I wanted to point that out because that was one of the first things I keep noticing. It's like, why is there this difference here? And I think there's a lot of it. The West Texas guys are just not getting the full picture as opposed to the Brent crude guys are. Iran's president turned the tables on Trump, describing the U.S. as a true bully and terrorist in the Middle East while insisting that Iran had always shown a commitment to the negotiating table. In a defiant speech at the U.N. General Assembly today in New York, his first since the U.S.-Israel launched an all-out war on Iran, the president reportedly vowed that Tehran would never bend the knee to the United States, but he balanced defiance with a willingness to talk, saying, "We must understand by President Trump and those who seek to bully us that we are ready for dialogue and diplomacy and negotiations, but without the language of force." On Tuesday, the president had told the UN he was weighing whether to annihilate Iran, which doesn't sound too PC, but went on to hail renewed talks between Tehran and Washington's negotiators as they were going on. A surprise three-hour meeting between Iran's foreign minister and the U.S. Special Envoy Steve Witkoff on the sidelines of the assembly on the same day was regarded as constructive by both sides. Basically, though, Iran explained exactly what this was. Qatar negotiated the two, and it's not quite clear if they actually met face-to-face or Qatar acted as a go-between between the two of them. But the Iranians basically, and I'll get to this here, they basically reiterated that they are not going, they want to see these concessions before they will agree to peace. Rubio told reporters, now, and we pointed out yesterday, Rubio seems to have been completely and totally left out of the whole Witkoff thing. He told reporters in New York the U.S. president has a number of options, including military options. So they are not serious people. As a matter of fact, I think what Iran did today at the UN was basically say, we're the ones that are trying to negotiate peace. they're the ones who are basically not wanting to get peace. He can scream peace all he likes, but just listen to Trump's speech. And I'll talk to Stein about that when we come back here in just a little bit. But, yeah, just listen to Trump's speech yesterday. The secretary of the Iran Supreme National Security Council said the U.S. will be forced to respect Iran and warns the Strait of Hormuz will not be reopened until Tehran's conditions are met. Iran's new diplomacy will not return to the past. We will force Americans to respect the rights of the Iranian nation and act according to the conveyed conditions. Otherwise, the Strait of Hormuz will not be open enough with negotiations. Take action. So basically, they're saying, and just to get the Strait open, the United States has to unblockade all their ports. Period. That's not going. The United States is not going to do that. I mean, he might do it. He might say, "I'm going to do it." But when it comes down to 7 days, them pulling the boats away, they're not going to do it. And that's so. That's the Strait's going to stay closed. The U.S. was given a 5-day deadline by the security chief to meet Tehran's conditions for opening the Strait of Hormuz. He also warned that Iran will block flights belonging to neighboring countries that cooperate with the U.S. The Houthi military officials say a group will not hesitate to attack U.S. interests in the Middle East if Washington enters Yemen's conflict in support of Saudi Arabia. And that's a whole thing. We've been talking about that. The Houthis basically control the western part of the country of Yemen, which is the Red Sea part, which is a problem. It borders Saudi Arabia. The Houthis and the Saudis do not like each other. And then there's Yemen, which is trying to put together some sort of smoke and mirrors government, and it's not really working. It's who doesn't want a southern front? Same war, different location. Iran's military on Wednesday described the president's threats to annihilate Tehran as a sign of strategic desperation. Agreed. Warning the country stands ready to inflict strikes more crushing than earlier. Once again, the Iranians actually did hit us relatively hard in those first few days of the war. The combative message, which was carried by Iran's semi-official news agency, accused Trump of trying to use the United Nations podium to justify his aggression. So, yeah, there's that. The proposal laid out concrete details aimed at restoring traffic through the Strait of Hormuz, which carried about a fifth of the global oil and gas shipments before the war, reviving fragile hopes of a diplomatic off-ramp to the seven-month war. But once again, we've had this before. The problem isn't necessarily Iran, it's Trump. He agrees to these deals and these standards and then basically immediately double-crosses Iran and then acts like, why aren't they wanting peace? Exactly. Strait of Hormuz tracker, our number of ships today is one. One ship going through the Strait of Hormuz. One was 130. Today it's one. A slight improvement on diesel prices, a slight, before anyone gets their hopes up too high. We're only talking about it going from, it's basically, 0.6 cents cheaper, 0.6. So it's not there. Unleaded down as well, but once again, that's only down 0.4 or 0.04. We'll take a break. Stein, when we come back, it's the Matt McNeil Show.
5: NBC News Radio, I'm Mark Mayfield. A federal judge is temporarily lifting the ban on three media outlets from the White House. It comes after President Trump accused CNN, MS Now, and Politico of creating fake news and negative coverage. They sued, the White House television press pool stopped covering Trump's events, and an emergency hearing was held Wednesday. This year's El Nino could result in as many as 451,000 weather-related deaths. Chris Caraggio has details.
8: Climate scientists warn that this year's weather phenomenon could be unlike one we've seen before. That number is from a new report from the University of Chicago's Climate Impact Lab. Most of those deaths are projected to be in the southern hemisphere, where El Nino's peak strength lines up with the summer season. I'm Chris Caraggio.
5: And teachers in several states are pushing back against laws requiring the Ten Commandments in public school classrooms. Mark Mayfield, NBC News Radio.
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19: And now for your Alternative Talk weather outlook. For this Thursday, we'll have mostly cloudy skies throughout the day, giving us a high near 63 and northern winds between 5 and 7 miles per hour. Overnight, we'll see some rain with a low around 54. For tomorrow, looks like we'll have showers throughout the day with a possible afternoon thunderstorm, bringing us a high near 62 and a low around 50. And finally, for Saturday, we calm down to mostly sunny skies, high near 63.
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0: Our national and presidential expert, noted author. Find his books at your favorite book retailer. The Iowa Politics Report and the Iowa Business Report come to us from KXEL Cedar Falls, Waterloo, where Jeff is kind enough to join us today. Hi, Jeff.
1: Matthew, is it Wednesday already again?
0: It is. Cow. Oh, boy. We have a lot to get to. Okay, I want to first actually start with something that's kind of on the side note. Did you see the video footage from the French television channel of the meeting with their president and Trump?
1: No.
0: All right.
1: Is this one where the French president was like, I don't have time for this aggravation?
0: Well, no, it's not that. It was just some meeting at one of the UN rooms, and there's a couch there. And Trump basically has to put a pillow down on the couch so he can sit down, all of this stuff. And it's one of those things, and it just every once in a while, because we just don't realize how controlled the images of Trump are in this country, how much they're airbrushed and all these things, and how they're controlled and stuff. But every once in a while, especially these foreign media outlets, they don't get the memo, and they'll release stuff. I remember when the Ukrainian media posted some images of Trump, and he said, he looks horrible. And here the French guy does it too, and it's like, oh my God. It's like, is he going to make it through this meeting on the fluffy pillow couch? I mean, it looks like it's taking every bit of ounce out of him. It is hard when you see that and you realize that that's when you see Trump for who he is and what he really is, in regards to his health, it's being so hidden from us as a people.
1: I have no insight as to his health or lack of health. Are you suggesting that the new pool feed from Real America's Voice is not showing us everything?
0: Of course. Well, no. Have you seen some of the images, like AP guys and you, these guys, as photographers, will take the picture and they have to submit them to the White House, and they'll show the before picture and then the after picture after the White House has airbrushed the living daylights out of it. I mean, it makes it feel like it's that Arrested Development episode where Job basically says, I've been trying to lower the age of my mother on her ID so much that I have to describe her as albino. It's kind of one of those things. There's so much airbrushing going on with him. You just don't see the fact that this guy does not look healthy at all. I mean,
1: the one thing is, you know, he is out an awful lot, right? I mean, whether he's at the desk at the Oval, whether he's making a speech here or rally there, he's out there an awful lot.
0: Yeah.
1: And so you would think that at some point, if it is a severe enough issue, you can't hide it forever. So if he's up there, you know, doing a 2-hour shtick at a rally, I mean, one of these days it's gonna come out,
0: did you see him at the end of the rally in Dallas? I mean, he looked like the makeup was starting to wear off. I mean, it was really kind of the sweat and it wasn't looking good. And he came on the stage. I mean, he looked like a guy wearing a ton of pancake makeup coming off the stage. I mean, they have these very curated moments, like the when he's, you know, that Oval Office desk sleeps three. You know, he can sit there and, you know, and they get him prepped, and he just, you know, he doesn't really move that much, and he's not doing that much. They have very specific camera angles to this. It's every once in a while, seriously, go take a look at it. The foreign media every once in a while gets a picture of this guy, and you're like, oh my God, is he going to make it? And you just don't realize. It is the worst job on the planet. Being president of the United States, take a look at Obama from when he went into office until he left. Take a look at Joe Biden aged dramatically. George W. Bush aged dramatically. Every one of them just ages because it is one of the toughest jobs. And even a guy like him who's not really, you know, not doing as much of the job, I think, as other people have, it still is the weight of that position just ages you. And it shows when he's not being basically covered in a very specific light.
1: 80 years old. Okay, so let's just start with that. And I don't try to do ageism because I got far fewer grains in the top of the hourglass than the bottom myself. Mm-hmm. 80 years old. I mean, the desire for, people who aren't collecting Social Security to be running the country might not be a bad plan. I mean, I was talking to a business owner the other day, and they were lamenting the fact that the people in this area were all in their 60s. It's like, we got to get some younger people. I thought, well, don't go to Washington.
0: Well, I heard your senator's thinking about another run.
1: Well, the minute you say you're not running, you're irrelevant, right? And so just because you've turned 93 doesn't... I can't even finish the sentence. I mean, he's better at 93 than I am at 63, but that's still not the point.
0: Oh, I do not agree with that anymore. I mean, it's like, I think it's once again, I think there's a lot of smoke and mirrors, especially with some of these older guys. And that's the problem with Mitch McConnell is they can't hide it anymore. I mean, he really is truly incapacitated. And it's, you know, they, I guess the one thing I will say is this: for a news media in this country that gleefully and enjoyed running Joe Biden out of the presidential election in 2024 because he was too old at 79 at that point. Mm-hmm. You know, for them, the fact that they don't say anything, and I mean, take a look at the speech at the UN yesterday. That was a rambling. I mean, he followed the teleprompter somewhat, but still, at, you know, he reminds me of times of, if you've ever gone, and you probably have done this, you've covered enough news and stuff over your years. You go to a school meeting, a city meeting, a church meeting, you're there, and then somebody stands up and starts talking, and is like, oh my God, that person's drunk. And they're talking, and they're a drunk person talking. And everyone just kind of sits there and stares. No one's really clapping, but they think that they're giving, you know, the Lincoln Douglas debates. That's Trump. He is the kind of the equivalent of the drunk guy standing up at the school board meeting and everyone realizing, what do we do here?
1: Well, I don't know that there has been a degradation markedly over the last 5 years, let's say, because I'm not suggesting we started at a high point. That's what I'm saying is that, and again, in terms of, well, look, who's the one choking now? Those of you on the video feed.
0: You got me. You set me up. You reeled me in. I've been on that lure. Nicely done, my friend.
1: Well, it's Minnesota. A lot of lakes there for fishing. But again, we have elected these people. This is one of the things that it's a broad statement, but I'm really tired of, you know, the citizens whine and moan that we don't have good choices. Well, then vote in a primary. You know,
0: well, my point is not so much. You're right. Whoever wins these elections. But my point is, mm-hmm. where is the news media and the fair coverage of this?
1: It's not.
0: Exactly.
1: It's not.
0: Exactly.
1: There are narratives out there on all sides. And, you know, it's the problem that I have with the quote unquote media. And I'm not talking one side. I mean, it's all crap. I mean, you can't get up there. I'm going to pick on CNN for just 1 second. You can't get up there and saying we're going to boycott covering the White House and then be standing in a tent in the White House driveway today. I mean,
0: I love that. Okay. Years ago, yes. And you're going to love this story. So I was living out in Rhode Island, the Hartford Whalers, remember the old NHL team?
1: Sure.
0: They apparently, the Hartford newspaper, they threw the guy that was, he did the newspaper and he did the TV station. And they threw him out of the Hartford arena because he kept complaining about the fact that how much the Hartford Whalers stunk. And so the guy was doing rage hits outside of the Hartford Whalers arena on the public sidewalk. And it was one of the best things I've ever seen in my life because I don't have any problem with that. I personally think that they shouldn't do that. They should just show, you know, a running screenshot of random gas station, you know, marquees across the country showing the gas prices and say, okay, Donald Trump's talking right now. Let's take a look at what the gas prices are coast to coast and then just let it go.
1: Yeah. Well, the thing is, don't stand up there. I mean, it would be like you saying, what's your favorite food at the moment? Steep dish pizza still, right?
0: No, I'm good with a good steak if I can find one that doesn't basically cost me a kidney.
1: Which is probably good because if you eat too many. Yeah, but man. All right, let's go with the pizza. You know, okay. If Matt McNeil says, I'm never going to eat deep dish pizza again, and then we see a picture on Blue Sky of him filling his pie hole with a pie, it's like, no, don't make a big stand and then welch on it. That's the main thing. To your point, yeah, just say, normally we would be reporting from the White House, but we're not allowed in, so... please enjoy this musical interlude with The scrolling marquee of diesel at six. What did I tell you last week? I told you 650, yes. And now it's close to seven.
0: It Hello. Is. It's, here we have, we'll show you a stock footage of a farmer walking away from his now empty tanked tractor trying to find where he can find some gas.
1: Here, we're going to show you a Tom and Jerry cartoon with subtitles that would analogize what we think is happening. Now, that would be classic. That would be great.
0: What was your thought of the UN speech? Because it was, you do have the bravado and stuff like that, and that comes in any one of these speeches. There always is this and that. But this whole thing of, I want peace, but I will annihilate them, and I'll drive them to the gates of hell myself. I mean, at that point, no one in that room is taking him seriously. I mean, he is the drunk guy at the school board meeting. I mean, that's really what it was.
1: I think weeks ago, I think it was actually August, I said, put up or shut up.
0: Yeah.
1: There's time. I mean, at this point, get it over with. However you're going to get it over with. Walk away, bomb them into the Stone Age, whatever threat you're using. Just do it. And because, again, that's not an audience. What's the point of a speech at the UN? Is it to convince the delegates that you're right? No. If it is to try to get great news coverage, ain't going to happen, because they're going to focus on the delegations that get up and walk out. The U.S. delegation got up and walked out
0: today. Yeah.
1: Okay. So the whole thing is pointless. Because there's no upside to any of it. And so what did I think of the speech? Okay, whatever. Because it was all predictable. It's all the same threats that nobody is believing, because when you've made too many threats,
0: Well, it's the Jordan.
1: And then when you say publicly, well, help me make my decision. What should I do? Should I continue economic sanctions? Should I bomb them? You tell me. Is there going to be like a 900 number to call in and vote? Notice I said 900 number, not 800 number, because you pay for the 900 numbers, I'm told.
0: Well, and there is a he went up there thinking it was like Jordan's Hall of Fame speech, where he's like, let me tell you all the people I want to go after now who I've always had a grudge against. And, there is just no seriousness to him. And which is interesting, because now he has this meeting with Xi coming up tomorrow. And you and I both know, we desperately need the Chinese to start buying American ag products. They had said they're going to get 25. I think they're at 13. They haven't touched the 17 million of auxiliary products beyond soybeans. We desperately need to do this. You know, you're Xi. The rest of the world's like, can you believe that guy? Who do you think is going to, I just don't see him being really someone that's going to give a lot of concessions to the United States at this point.
1: No, of course not. Well, and here's the thing. The last time they had talks.
0: Yeah.
1: Right? Big promises. We're going to buy, and you rattled off the numbers quite accurately. We're going to buy this and we're going to do that. And everybody went, yay. Nobody's followed up to see, did you live up to the initial promises? I think they're close with regard to soybeans, but are they?
0: No, they're not
1: close.
0: They're
1: with 13. Regard to anything else.
0: I've kept track of this. They're at 13 with soybeans, and there are a lot of people in the ag industry who are like, when are the rest of the orders coming in? And their problem is they are no boats to get the stuff over to China right now, and that's a big problem.
1: But again, to your point, that's as close as they have come, right? Because where's the beef? Where's the E15? Where's all of the other stuff? I can promise to buy everything, but until I actually start taking delivery and start exchanging money, so sure, promise the moon again. Why don't you, at the same time we're talking about the moon and, is it what, green cheese? Is that what the moon? I can't remember the nursery rhyme. Yeah, sure, buy that too, because it's all a storybook at this point.
0: I do want to remind you one thing. When he came back, the United States came back, the trade representatives came back and said they were going to buy all this stuff. The Chinese never confirmed any of those numbers. And that was one of the things which I said, that's not a good sign. Jeff Stein joining us. We'll take a break. Come on back. It is the Matt McNeil Show.
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0: 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It is the Matt McNeil Show. Jeff Stein, kind enough to join us. Apparently, Trump is thinking about adding his name to Ford's Theater, where Lincoln was assassinated. Because he is just, this is the most egotistical, driven human being on the planet that's ever existed on the planet. And just the fact that, I mean, why? I get you're terrified of the MAGA people because still, no matter what, you know, Donald Trump.

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1: There was something that was posted. I think he posted on Truth Social ripping CNN for showing up at the United Nations after saying they were going to boycott him. Whatever. Okay. And someone who reposted it put the comment, yeah, no problem with focusing on a winning message for Republicans in November. See, and this is the point of it, and I didn't set that up very well, but the point of it is, if you've got a message that you want to hone in on so that you can carry a team to victory, you keep honing in on that message. You focus on that message. You and I talked during the first Trump administration. Administrations from the beginning of time, rightly or wrongly, the press side says, okay, this week is manufacturing week. And each day we have a different message and we're staying on message. And this is what we're setting up. And they would do that because the people working in Trump 1.0 thought that's what you should do. And whatever they had planned, he would blow up by 6 a.m. by tweeting something that everybody then focused on, right? As opposed to the message that was crafted. And it's the same thing now of you can't go and say, pretend I'm on the ballot and vote for me. And then in another context say, well, you know, I don't really care about the election.
2: Yeah.
1: I mean, you're giving your candidates nothing to grab onto. Now, months ago, you said on this very same radio program, at what point are the Republicans going to cut bait? Mm-hmm. Just they're gone. Right. Okay. Look at my little state of Iowa. J.D. Vance comes to the Omaha Council Bluffs area so he can straddle two states. You've got an open seat for U.S. Senate, a sitting member of Congress running as a Republican. She had scheduling conflicts and could not attend the event. Wow. And then the next day called for an end in the war.
2: Yep.
1: Okay. While at the same time, never mentioning in the ads that she's running that she's a Republican, but instead talking about being a bipartisan problem solver. All right. Okay. Well, you know, that's what I'm saying.
2: It's Halloween. Get your costumes on.
1: Well, and then, as we may have mentioned this last week, I apologize if it's redundant. Two members of the Iowa congressional delegation voted for the War Powers Act.
2: Yes.
1: Last week. Both of them. Veterans. And their statements are very clear because I've talked to each of them with the microphone. Not like I'm private conversations like you and I have that nobody needs to know about. Where they're saying, okay, I've served and there needs to be a plan. That's what I'm saying. Well, it is convenient you're saying it 45 days before an election. However, okay, say it however you want. But the point is there are cracks. So at the same time, you've got the administration saying, hey, he's on the ballot. You've got the candidate saying, I'll just go for myself here.
2: Trump is, I mean, once again, this is really the only way Trump gets basically held accountable is the House and the Senate go back to the Democrats. They start immediate investigations into him. He knows he really can't. I mean, just on the insider trading stuff that he's got, he's doomed there. There is I don't know if you read the Atlantic story today, that there are people that are more and more voices. There are people within the White House that are trying to stymie these voices. But there are voices now around him suggesting martial law, that basically if it looks like he's about to lose and they're going to lose badly, they want Trump to declare martial law and basically stop the election before it can happen. And they'll figure it out after the fact. But that's kind of where they're going. Your thoughts on this, because once again, this is the Atlantic. They're saying that they're, and this is from White House people who are saying there are too many people trying to advise him to do this right now.
1: I don't think you'd actually see, well, I don't doubt that the story is true. Okay. I don't think you would see it, but lay this scenario out. What if it is just an absolute blue wave?
2: Oh, yeah.
1: Where you don't even have to worry about conviction in the Senate. There's that much of a shift. That's going to be tough. But again, you need 60 for conviction after impeachment. Or two-thirds.
2: Is it after impeachment? Yeah. I think it is. Okay.
1: Yeah. Wow. You need a high level. But regardless, if it looks bad,

0: just look for Trump Force One to take him to some island as J.D. Vance signs a pardon as the new president. Mm-hmm. I mean, do you not think, I mean, are there crazier scenarios? I don't think so.
1: There are some very smart people right now on the Democratic side who are saying the states need to be ready to take up this because those pardons are only on the federal level. And that if committing crimes in the state level and he's done it in a state where a Democrat's in charge, you better be prepared to basically start going after him because that might be the only way to hold him accountable. Doesn't mean he's coming back from his tropical island, but still, that would be the path.
0: Well, and it's the same thing with elections. Right. I mean, that's what everybody tries to do is to get ready in the states because states control the voting. And again, it was like in that Massachusetts trial where the defense attorney says, I want the president to give my client a pardon. Well, OK, chuckles. It doesn't work in state court. My God, you just take a break.
1: Well, and it will be interesting because I guarantee that I think there's too many people in the House that will want to have that vote regardless if there's a pardon there or not. And that will be interesting to see if that will happen. Once again, Jeff Stein, find his books at your favorite book retailer, the Iowa Business Report, Iowa Politics Report. We'll post them a little bit later on. Jeff, talk to you next week. Thank you very much. Atlanta, Seattle, Chicago, talk to you tomorrow. Minneapolis, St. Paul, hour two up next.
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3: I'm Dr. Anthony Lizowitz, and this is Climate Connections. In 2012, Superstorm Sandy caused record-setting storm surge flooding in New York City. The devastating event prompted city officials to invest in protecting the city from future storms.
4: What we see is that people tend to prepare for extreme weather after they've experienced extreme weather.
3: But Aaron Coughlin de Perez of Tufts University says that as climate change causes more extreme weather, cities should not wait for that kind of terrible wake-up call to get prepared. In a 2025 study, she and co-authors used climate models to identify possible but never-before-seen events across several cities. For example, in Montgomery County, Alabama, models show that a future heat wave could reach almost 110 degrees, and an early spring storm could drop more than 8 inches of rain in a single day.
4: The goal of this modeling is to try to show people, here are examples of events that you probably want to prepare for, and try to help with that imagination of how the event could unfold and what we need to do to be ready in advance.
3: She says if people use past disasters as their guide for what to expect,
4: then we're driving forward while looking in the rearview mirror.
3: Climate Connections is produced by the Yale Center for Environmental Communication. To learn more about climate change, visit climateconnections.org.
5: NBC News Radio, I'm Michael Kastner. Three media outlets banned from the White House by President Trump will have their access temporarily restored. NBC's Alice Barr.
6: The judge's order rejected the argument from the White House that the ban was motivated by national security concerns, noting that when President Trump announced the ban, he focused on the negativity in the network's reporting. Attorneys for the media outlets argued in court that the president's ban was unconstitutional in a case of viewpoint discrimination.
5: In an overnight ruling, a federal judge said CNN, MS Now, and Politico journalists must have their credentials returned and block the ban from being enforced for 14 days. President Trump is inviting Russian President Vladimir Putin to attend the G20 summit this December in Miami. Mark Mayfield with more.
7: Secretary of State Marco Rubio said it's an effort to bring Russia back into the world's diplomatic systems years into Russia's invasion of Ukraine. Rubio, who met with Russian Foreign Minister Sergei Lavrov on Wednesday, said it would be a chance for Putin to engage with other world leaders. If Putin accepts, it would be his first in-person visit to the G20 since 2019. The G20 summit is a gathering of leaders and officials from the world's top economies.
5: 8 sailors assigned to the USS Abraham Lincoln Carrier Strike Group attempted suicide during its Middle East deployment, this according to Acting Navy Secretary Hung Cao. Cao disclosed the issue in a letter to Democratic Senator Kirsten Gillibrand of New York. The disclosure comes amid reports of food shortages, plumbing problems, and other difficult conditions aboard the carrier during its extended deployment. A data center moratorium ordinance is being introduced in Chicago. Mayor Brandon Johnson says the proposed 12-month moratorium would pause new data center development and the expansion of existing facilities. Michael Kastner, NBC News Radio. More than 100,000 pounds of raw pork, beef, and goat are being recalled nationwide after being sold with fake USDA inspection labels. Scott Carr reports from Washington.
8: The USDA says the meat was shipped in bulk by A&D Foods and that the meat was not properly inspected and could contain harmful contaminants or undeclared allergens. The raw meats were shipped nationwide and may have been repackaged under different labels. Officials say consumers should not eat the recalled meat and should throw it away or return it to the place of purchase. There are no reports of illnesses. I'm Scott Carr.
5: A new study is warning that this year's El Nino could be linked to as many as 451,000 weather-related deaths. Researchers with the University of Chicago's Climate Impact Lab say the weather phenomenon could be unusually intense and unlike previous El Nino events. Two gun rights organizations and four New Jersey residents who own guns are suing the state to try and strike down restrictions on weapons that do not fire bullets. Levon Putney with details.
9: The four residents co-signed the federal lawsuit filed Monday along with the Association of New Jersey Rifle and Pistol Clubs and a knife rights group in Arizona. The New Jersey Monitor is reporting they argued in the complaint that the Second Amendment protects all arms, not just guns, so asking the court to overturn the state's restrictions on using weapons like bats, bear spray, brass knuckles, knives, and stun guns for self-defense. Now, this lawsuit comes after the U.S. Supreme Court ruled 4 years ago that gun owners have a right to carry outside their homes, ending restrictions like New Jersey had, which require gun owners prove need to be armed in public.
5: A Kansas City woman will spend 13 years in prison after pleading guilty in the death of her infant daughter. Mariah Thomas was convicted of first-degree endangering the welfare of a child resulting in death after her one-month-old daughter died from injuries suffered in a 2024 incident. Michael Kastner, NBC News Radio.
10: And now for your Alternative Talk weather outlook. For this Thursday, we'll have mostly cloudy skies throughout the day, giving us a high near 63 and northern winds between 5 and 7 miles per hour. Overnight, we'll see some rain with a low around 54. For tomorrow, looks like we'll have showers throughout the day with a possible afternoon thunderstorm, bringing us a high near 62 and a low around 50. And finally, for Saturday, we calm down to mostly sunny skies, high near 63.
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1: Over the weekend, journalists from CNN, MS Now, and Politico were all denied access to the White House and their passes revoked.
2: It's sick. I mean, there's something wrong with a country that can allow people to write purposely negative stories.
3: Have you tried presidenting better? Have you tried? You could ban the press, or you could be a better f***ing president.
4: God bless John Stewart. Uh-huh. Okay, I had quite a wardrobe dilemma this morning. The I'm sorry about our president in every language was my first choice, and then Make America Not Embarrassing again my second choice. But I'm just going with the Mary Erasmus, because why was he not arrested for war crimes yesterday at the UN? Anybody? Anybody? Bueller? Is there an answer? I would like an answer on my desk by a close of business.
5: We're not a signatory to the International Criminal Court.
4: Oh, right. He doesn't like that because he is a, what's the word, war criminal.
5: Right.
4: Hey, did you notice that both of the war criminal speeches, Trump and Netanyahu, everybody walked out?
5: Yep.
4: Did you notice that?
5: Yeah.
4: Not popular, war criminals. Who knew?
5: Of them are.
4: Yeah, who knew? Okay. So, yes, that was, as usual, when he is either overseas or speaking to other countries, it was wildly, wildly embarrassing. Am I right? Who's with me?
5: But
4: who's with me? Wildly embarrassing. Threatening genocide itself is a war crime, is all I'm saying. I'm just saying, Hague? Anybody there? Is anybody
5: home? I think the world is used to it by now.
4: I don't care if we're used to it. It's the problem. It's just normalizing things. They're just, I don't even know, again, this morning where to start, Chris. It is just, he had another, well, first of all, we talked about that yesterday. He lost his complete Caitlin Collins.
5: Yes, he did.
4: What are you doing here? You're not supposed to come here. You're not allowed. She's like, he does not understand.
5: No.
4: They're not at the White House.
5: Right.
4: What, did he ban Caitlin Collins from her home yet? You're not allowed. You're not allowed to cover. Can I just say, he's like that whiny little bitch when you played any game when you were a kid. You're not allowed to do it. Okay, so he had this was at midnight last night after his big...
5: After his big
4: flop
5: big day
4: at the UN, screaming like a crazy person.
5: Uh-huh.
4: What's he... he's going to rename AI Super AI something. Can we just have a complete not idiot in the Oval Office for once?
5: Isn't he naming it Super Intelligence SI, which also stands for Sports Illustrated?
4: Okay. He capped off his day by a searing social media rant against CNN's Caitlin Collins. This was at midnight. He accused her of being a truly unhappy person. You know, I've noticed her smiling a lot when she's not around a hole. You know what I mean? Have you noticed? She does smile. First of all, not when she's working.
5: She's professional when she's working.
4: And not when she's working in front of a giant...
5: Right. She doesn't have a crap-eating grin on her face when she's in front of him.
4: Nothing more than a third-rate reporter, which he put in quotes. He puts... let's see.
5: That
4: lumped her in with the rest of treasonous mainstream press. Diagnosed her with a full-blown addiction to him. Yeah. Oh, yeah. Totally, totally hot for you. An affliction, he said, MS Now suffers from as well. Oh, yeah. Rachel Maddow wants her a little bit of that sweet orange meat, doesn't she? You can tell that.
5: You're using the term meat rather generously.
4: She's got a Trump addiction, so does CNN and MSDNC. They're all sick and treasonous and demanded. The good news is they have a great for them and totally disloyal judge. Make America great again! Thank you for attention, that's better! Okay. I'm outsourcing because I can't even get through a short Trump statement anymore. Did you catch that part in the middle there? Totally disloyal judge, meaning judges are supposed to be loyal
5: to him.
4: To him.
5: Not to the Constitution.
4: Yeah, so he's just saying it out loud now.
5: Right.
4: Right. Judges are disloyal that are... Hey. Oh, hey, speaking of other lawless news, this just in.
5: Okay.
4: This one hot off the printer, everybody.
5: All right. What do we got?
4: America, do you understand I have a morning stack, then there's an afternoon stack, then there's a pre-show stack, and then by the time I get down here, there's another stack? Do you understand?
5: There are only four things in your stack this morning.
4: It's still a stack!
5: Do you want to stay up on the news or not?
4: You know what? That's really a loaded question right now. Why don't I take a week off next week and think about it I turn 11 billion years old?
5: I suggest you.
4: My birthday's Tuesday.
5: It is.
4: What's today? Oh, this coming Tuesday, correct. Okay.
5: Send nudes.
4: Yes, I will be taking a week off to lay with cucumbers on my eyes and just contemplate my life choices that got me here.
5: Should people send nudes?
4: Send what?
5: Nudes.
4: Nudes? Oh, yes, absolutely. Okay. No!
5: Flood your DMs with nudes?
4: See, I'm playing this music because it's the Wild West, the lawless Wild West.
5: All right.
4: Trump on ballroom safety codes. I am the code.
6: Oh. I am the law!
4: Okay. There's so little opportunity for Judge Dredd.
5: Well.
4: I am the law! I am the law! Wouldn't that be funny if everyone in the scene's like, what? And you just had to keep screaming it? Uh-huh. Huh? Can you enunciate?
5: I'm sure they did.
4: And the...
5: I just cut it out.
4: How many takes did that they have to do? That just sounded like to me. What? Can you try again?
5: It sounds like everybody who was at the midterm convention.
4: I pledge to support the greatest president ever. Exactly. Well, he is a Trumper, but you know what? Even he's distancing himself, by the way.
5: Yes, he is.
4: No. Too late, Byron Donalds. You can't erase Trump off your website. You can't de-biscuit yourself once you're a biscuit maker. We'll ask it for Angela on Friday. No. You have biscuit rating. No, good, nice try. Oh, my God. Are you kidding me? A month before the election, he just erases all mention of Trump when he's every day with Trump, right? That was him eating a biscuit.
5: Is that what that was?
4: Yeah, sure. Okay, yeah, but even Sylvester Stallone's like, oh, with this ambassador to Hollywood, I didn't say
6: I am the law!
4: And the weeks lead, this is from the Washington Post, everybody. Yes. We're a reputable news outfit here at the Stephanie Miller Show.
5: It's news.
4: Yes. In the weeks leading up to his resignation last year, the first architect on the ballroom clashed with Trump over, you know, building safety codes, you know, just crazy stuff. Stuff that, you know what, they would know which are the bearing walls. And which
5: yes.
4: Bearing walls you can't turn.
5: I'll bet you he said, tear down that bitch of a bearing wall and put a window where it ought to be.
4: All right. Thank you very much. Where's my... But Sam, you can aspire to that level of impression someday. Chris LaVoy's been working on that Joan Crawford for years.
5: Yes.
4: Okay.
5: Well, it's Faye Dunaway as Joan Crawford in Mommy Dearest.
4: You know that Trump did something akin to that.
5: Of course he did.
4: Asked for some crazy...
5: He has said those exact words at some point in his life. Right. I just know it.
4: Well, this is the other reason we're saying we're going to have to rip everything down.
5: Yeah.
4: Because he's a crappy builder that cuts corners and doesn't pay people.
5: Right.
4: Because he's a greedy, stupid bastard. He's a crappy builder. Did I mention a crappy builder? Uh-huh.
5: And so everything he's built has been against code. We're going to have to tear it all down because it's a danger.
4: Oh, my God. Okay, Trump brushed off his concerns. The president countered that no building codes apply to the White House construction because he said, I am the code.
6: I am the law!
4: Okay. He literally screamed, I am the code.
5: Yeah.
4: Can we just talk for a minute? I know he's a criminal and an adjudicated rapist and, I don't know, 34-count felon, but... Let's just talk about what a total douchebag he is for a minute.
5: Well,
4: how many times have people under their breath gone, what a douche? I am the code. Oh, my God.
6: I am the law!
4: Whatever. Okay, let me get to the biscuit stack for a minute.
5: Right.
4: This is... I know. You know how many people on social media are, can we have to wait till Friday to hear what Frangela says about this? Florida gubernatorial candidate Republican Byron Donalds launched an updated campaign website this week, stripping away numerous prominent references to his endorsement from Donald Trump as the president's approval ratings hit new lows. It was previously his website was dominated by pictures, references to Trump, and, oh, dear leader, it's so fantastic. And now...
5: Gone.
4: Yeah. Seriously? Voters, are you going to let them get away with this? Like, pretend like, oh, no, I was never, pro-Trump. Mm-hmm. I don't know why I turn into Marge Simpson when I become that's a Republican.
5: Yeah, what happened
4: That's
5: there?
4: A Republican now that's disavowed kind of, Donald Trump. Huh?
5: It was kind of Scooby-Doo and Marge Simpson rolled into one.
4: I just came up with that now. I've never really done a Marge Simpson. How was it? Was it okay, Sam?
5: That was more Scooby.
7: Okay. I would say that was more Marge.
5: Oh, okay.
4: Thank you. Thank you. Thank you, Sal. Mm-hmm. I know there's a dog there. Okay, I don't know. It's a little phlegmy. Why am I so phlegmy? Is that just the getting old thing?
5: I'm just like, I only hear Scooby.
4: I got some spilkers in my Connecticutzoink.
5: Uh-huh.
4: I really need a vacation, America.
5: You're getting one in three days.
4: Let me apologize. Just crawling
5: to
4: the finish line.
5: You have a party to throw first.
4: I am crawling to the finish line. Oh, looks like Lily Tomlin might come so you can ask her the question about the gorilla. Because we had so many questions regarding bestiality ever since Cash Patel's, right? Someone mentioned the gorilla scene in Trading Places.
5: Uh-huh.
4: But there also was a gorilla in Incredible Shrinking Woman.
5: Yes.
4: Yeah.
5: Sydney, I think the gorilla's name
4: Sydney
5: was.
4: Is the gorilla.
5: I think it was.
4: Oh, my God. Save all of your Sydney
5: that
4: the gorilla
5: one
4: questions. We love that movie. I've always loved that movie. Concepcion.
5: Yeah.
4: Wait, isn't that? Oh, that's when she falls down the garbage disposal.
5: Yep.
4: Concepcion.
5: Yeah.
4: Okay. We're going to make her do all of it. I'm sure she won't be annoyed.
5: She survives. No. Spoiler alert.
4: Yes. Yes. She does survive the garbage disposal. Yeah. Although it's hairy for a minute.
5: Not as hairy as Sydney. Well, hey.
4: I don't know. Okay, hey. You know, I hate to end with a sad stack this first segment, but because I know, you know, we talk about leopards that eat your face and Trump people that voted for Trump and, you know, whether we're on the welcome wagon or not. This is the saddest case of this I've ever seen. Renee Good's mother reveals she voted for Trump. So did Renee Good's father, right?
5: Mm-hmm.
4: And I just Donna Ganger is her name, the mother of Renee Good, who was shot and killed by ICE in January, revealed she voted for Trump before blasting the agency responsible for her daughter's death. She said this is madness. As you recall, Trump initially claimed falsely that Good, quote, violently, willfully, viciously ran over the ICE officer. Then he learned her father was, in the president's words, a tremendous Trump fan. His narcissism...
5: Knows no bounds.
4: Literally, yes. Yeah. There is no low.
5: No.
4: Adding, I understand both sides of it. I mean, it's all he cares about. Do they like me?
5: Him?
4: At least 21 people have been shot by ICE in just the second Trump administration. Renee Good's mother said, our family's a very American blend. We vote differently, but we love each other deeply. I'm a registered Republican. I voted for President Trump under the impression that these agents were here to protect the citizens of the United States, innocents like our family and the others here, against terrorists, certainly not to accuse those of here of being terrorists and take precious lives. This is madness. Oh, my God. I just... That is like the saddest thing I've read, and I've read a lot of sad things lately, Chris, but that... Ay, ay, ay. And it shouldn't take, you know, two white people getting shot before you go. Like, they're coming for all of us. You don't have to just be brown or look like you're from somewhere else. You know, the woman that filmed Alex Pretty testified, that was heartbreaking, right?
5: Yeah.
4: Oh, my God. She said some really heartbreaking things as well. But anyway. All right. So we have our usual man meat. I'm low on protein. We're having Bob Seska, Malcolm Nance, and Carlos Sals Rocky for breakfast. How's that, everybody?
6: I am the law!
4: Okay. You're going to chuckle me back to life again. All right. 19 minutes after the hour. Oh, you know what? We're going to do that with Carlos Sals Rocky in hour three. We're going to do a sly off.
5: Yeah.
4: Yeah, because he does a great,
5: yes, he does.
4: Even more incomprehensible sly.
6: I am the law!
4: 19 minutes after the hour. This portion of the show brought to you by Native Path Hydrate because, you know, oldness and dehydration go together.
5: They
4: like,
5: do.
4: You know. Peanut butter and jelly. Did you know your brain is roughly 73% water? Ooh, that's gurgly. That's why even mild...
5: Sloshing around up there.
4: Sloshing around up there like a little wading pool. 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I started noticing that I was getting dizzy more.
5: Oh.
4: And I realized it's, you know why? 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

0: Come on, play your air fiddle at home. You know you want to.
1: Devil went down to Stephanie Miller. He was looking for a
0: soul to steal. You can have it.
2: Are you done with it?
0: Yeah, I'm done with my soul. You can have it. I'm ready for the killer robots. Okay, which is why I need a little love.
2: Okay.
0: This is going into my birthday week. Soulshine says, I love your show. Sometimes you bring a bit of laughter to this tragedy. It's one of the few. Oh, me too, Sunshine. Thank you. She is my sunshine. Trust me, we have an anxiety attack getting ready to do this show. So we're glad that someone appreciates it. I really do. On my birthday week, let me just say I appreciate all y'all for giving me the life that I have. And I know. Trust me, it is as hard for all of us. Mm-hmm. And so at least we're here for each other and we have it. Because, you know, we were saying about people, a lot of people have to tune out, like, I can. Politics is too. Well, if everybody tuned out, we wouldn't have a show and there wouldn't be a platform for people to feel like they're not alone. So thank you. Just want
2: to
0: say.
2: And getting ready for this show, I have to shut down at a certain time every day. I always have to give myself a time to shut down.
0: I watch many, many hours of streaming something. I am balls deep now in Designated Survivor. It's gotten less upsetting.
2: Okay, good.
0: Now the traitor vice president got... Anyway, so no spoiler alerts.
2: Sounds like a Scandal.
0: Oh, maybe, yes. Hi, Scandal. Karen in Chicago. Hi. I've watched that, too.
3: Hi, good morning. I wouldn't have survived without you guys in this community.
0: Well, you wouldn't survive without
3: the last,
0: you.
3: Whatever.
2: You're the designated
3: How
2: survivor.
3: Many years.
0: Yes, you are.
3: Oh, my gosh. but I just want to say, you know, it's like I'm so happy to see all the polling numbers. And I know, and you say it all the time, we can't get happy. We have to make sure that we get as many people out to vote. But here's the thing that we do need to, because not everybody marinates in it, we have to tell people, look, set the expectations. If we give the Democrats a majority, we can have investigations, we can tee it up for accountability in 2028 when we give them a bigger majority and we give them the presidency. But even then, we're not going to get back to the way things were anytime soon. It's going to take a long time, so people need to understand we have to be patient.
0: Demos
3: are much shorter than rebuilding, so people need to set their expectations.
0: Yeah, and then that's all we can do is, like you say, Sharon, show up at the polls, you know, support each other, right? You're going through a tough time personally. We all are. So everybody's going through something, you know, just remember that. My heart breaks for Renee Good's mother. She seems sincere. Yeah. I mean, I know you and I can't get our heads around how anybody voted for Trump or thought, you know, ascribed any good intentions to him. But, you know, here we are. We're really learning the hard way and in a really heartbreaking way for a lot of people. So, all right, honey. Love you.
3: Love you guys. Have a good day.
0: Big, deep soul kiss. Okay.
2: Same news.
0: I had to take something beautiful and make it dirty. See what I did?
2: Uh-huh.
0: Okay. Okay, Donald Trump referring to the U.S. kidnapping of Venezuelan President Maduro as a war and to Venezuela's natural resources as the spoils of war is a gross admission of numerous violations of international law, which is why I'm just saying what is falling down on the job. Haig, whoever is supposed to. Yeah, James said, you invaded a sovereign nation, you committed a war crime, kidnapped their leader and his wife. This is why you don't like the ICC, because you're afraid you may be held accountable for your war crimes. On top of threatening genocide multiple times. 29 minutes after the hour, Bob Seska next.

0: Hey parents, finding it hard to communicate with kids in today's world of ever-changing slang?
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8: So, which one's yours?
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6: Oh, that's okay, Chris.
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13: Well, before I left my campsite, I was putting out my fire, and out of nowhere, Smokey Bear showed up and hugged me?
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12: All right, I'm gonna let you go now. 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

0: journalists out because you don't like their coverage and then turn around and say, don't worry, America, we'll cover ourselves. Okay? That's not journalism. That's propaganda. Okay, Barack Obama asked that question the other day. He said if a Democratic president banned Fox News because he didn't like their coverage and then launched, Democrat TV, Republicans would be screaming for this man to be impeached and removed from office at the least. And guess what? They should.
1: Yeah.
2: Charlamagne the God. Welcome to Stephanie the Goddess.
1: The Goddess. T-H-A.
2: T-H-A.
1: Yeah.
2: As the kids say. Okay, you know who has 11 billion more listeners than Trump TV? That guy.
1: Yeah.
2: Speaking of dreamy, hunky men, why? Bob Seska joins us now.
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2: You're cute and I love you, Bob Seska, so much.
4: Where are you coming from?
5: Bob is calling us from Washington.
4: You Seska thing.
6: Go ahead.
4: Washington, D.C.
7: Just follow the money.
2: Hiya, Bob. Hi.
8: Good morning, Stephanie. I'm over here just looking at my world atlas trying to find out where Kazakhstan is located. Because evidently, Donald says that's a very important country that we need to focus on. Kazakhstan. Not only did he say Kazakhstan once, he said it twice last night.
2: Like a 40
8: comedian. In front of the world, Stephanie.
2: Waka waka, Kazakhstan. Waka waka.
8: Yes.
2: Wow.
1: Mm-hmm. Sounds like a Bob Hope movie, Road to Kazakhstan.
8: That's right. I'm just imagining every single member of the UN, every single delegate, every single ambassador sitting there face-palming.
1: The ambassador to Kazakhstan.
8: Yeah, he talks about Kazakhstan. Good Lord. Which reinforces my view that if he were forced to look at a world map and point out where the Strait of Hormuz was, couldn't find it.
2: No.
8: I guarantee he doesn't know where it is.
2: No, I said we just settle for just not having a complete idiot represent us on the world stage anymore. I know we laugh at stuff like that, but I said to Chris yesterday, you can feel like the entire world, all of us, just like so like wanting this to be over. Just like when is this endless horror show going to end? This just endless, embarrassing, chaotic. I know.
8: I got super dark on my podcast yesterday with Jody. It was just me and Jody, so I could really go to that dark and bleak place with my observations generally. But the fact of the matter is that every day that goes by that the whole thing hasn't crashed and burned around us is kind of an amazing thing because he is destabilizing the world.
2: Yeah.
8: And it's just by good fortune that it's not all over at this point.
2: You always say it best, Bob, about that feeling about you're leaning back in your chair too far. And you're just like, you're right. We're all like, oh, God, when is the day Grandpa hits the nuclear button or does something that is just complete? I mean, you're right. He is just a blight on humanity. It's not even about America or politics or left or right anymore. It is just, like you say, you feel for every member, people sitting there, the UN just going, oh my God, what is this even? How could America possibly not only do this, but let this continue?
8: Seriously, and the thing is, I remember Karen's phone call right before this segment where she's talking about how we're observing this slow motion disaster all around us. And I'll just augment that by saying that the membrane between stability and, you know, a stable society and absolute chaos is like wafer thin. And Donald Trump is actively just tearing away at that membrane. And it's just amazing that the whole thing hasn't blown up.
2: It's almost like we are insane in the membrane, Bob. Is that what you're saying?
8: Yeah.
2: Yeah.
8: Mm-hmm. Really? I am. I'm saying that. Trying to stave that off. To stave off insanity.
2: That's my rap dance. Okay.
8: Yeah.
2: Yes. You said, you retweeted, Trump tells the UN he's officially changed the name of artificial intelligence to super intelligence and says all U.S. government documents will now be changed to refer to SI. Just like you said, everybody there's just like face palming the entire what?
1: I see SI and I think Sports Illustrated.
2: Yes, of course. Okay.
8: Right. Yeah, just ridiculous. He's got to stick his stumpy fingers into everything and thinks that he has the power to just change terminology.
2: You were talking
8: just incredible
2: about the arch, and you said he's like a 6-year-old explaining his latest Lego thing. The spaceships launch here, and this part is made out of McNuggets, and the space pilots can eat some of them if they're hungry, and it transforms into a giant robot, and it flies up in the sky higher than any triumphal arch robot. I mean, that is right. It's something out of Spinal Tap. He's holding a little arch. You're just like, oh my God.
8: Yeah, he's a little boy who is just adding things on. It's like, so at some point we're going to read in the Washington Post or something that he's decided that the ballroom, the reflecting pool, the triumphal arch, the golf course, and the helipad will all transform into robots, and those robots will all snap together
1: like
8: to
1: a Voltron.
8: Form one giant robot, and he's going to call that giant robot Americatron or something.
1: Right.
8: And that's,
2: Trump-tron,
8: I mean,
2: Tron, probably.
8: We're that close from that eventuality.
2: I know. You retweeted the 250-foot high arc to Trump between the Lincoln Memorial and the cemetery to, quote, house, store, and have the rapid ability to use large numbers of drones plus snipers both on the roof and plaza areas. Additionally, they have and hold large quantities of sniper ammunition in storage. And you just said, in all seriousness, this is about more government contracts for Don Jr. and Eric's drone company. And I'm sure Donald gets a piece of the action on the back end. That's the point. Also, if a future president tries to tear it down, it can be attacked by making us less about making us less safe. As we were, Chris said, it's his usual BS national security thing that he thinks it'll get through the courts. Because since when do we need snipers?
1: I'm thinking about that area, and there is nothing around that area of D.C. that requires protection by sniper.
2: Well, I keep saying that Bobby's protecting dead soldiers more than he's protecting live ones that are fighting in his ridiculous, illegal, unnecessary war, right?
8: Yeah. The only thing nearby is the George Washington Parkway, and the only menace there is some traffic during rush hour. There's nothing really to defend. But I think the one thing that he may be doing with the snipers and the sniper ammo and the drones around the Triumphal Arch is to prevent people from tearing it down. I mean, that's the only other explanation I can come up with. Because, I mean, we've been talking about on the show that Jody Hamilton wants to go there with a sledgehammer and knock the whole thing down. And
2: she's
8: so
2: small, but she's wiry. Right, Lonnie?
8: Right.
2: She's remarkably strong.
8: Can wield a sledgehammer like nobody's business.
2: Oh, yeah. Oh, she's done it at my house.
1: Yeah, she's wielded a sledgehammer like Kathy Bates in Misery.
2: Oh, yeah. Uh-huh. Oh, well, yeah, remember the time she tried to hobble me so she could take over the show?
1: Exactly. Yeah. She's done it before. She'll do it again.
2: Yeah, yeah.
8: The swearing, Stephanie. That's a Kathy
2: Bates. You retweeted, get going. Trump urges the South Dakota governor to get him on Mount Rushmore. You just said if this is ever attempted, it would be a far bigger disaster than the reflecting pool. The cliff face isn't capable of holding another head. In fact, there's a crack affecting the Washington head. Mm-hmm. The whole thing would come crashing down, and of course he would blame vandals. Oh, my God.
8: Of course.
2: I'm afraid literally things we do as jokes end up happening, right?
8: Yeah, I mean, we may just wake, and I'm saying this in all seriousness, may just wake up one of these mornings to see the headline that Donald has decided to start blasting away and adding his face onto Mount Rushmore.
2: Yesterday,
8: I mean, there's a story out in the Washington Post today about the ballroom.
1: Yes.
8: Where one of the architects quit the project because he wanted to. He didn't want to put fire exits and things like that in the ballroom. It was just a big fire trap.
2: You missed our
8: there.
2: Whole first half hour. How dare you, Bob Seska? He said when he said it's not up to code, and Trump said, "I am the code.
6: I am the law."
2: Okay, so he went all Judge Dredd.
1: Yeah.
8: Oh yeah. Are we going to talk about the bitch of a Bering Wall too?
2: Yes.
1: Oh, we already did that.
2: Chris already did that. Bob, don't miss a minute of our show. What's wrong with you,
8: Christina? Christopher, damn it, Carolyn! I've asked the children to keep the children quiet today, and for Christ's sake, get them out of the garden. Yeah, I can do this with you, Chris.
6: Christina, bring me the axe.
8: I'm not mad at you. I'm mad at the dirt.
2: There's nothing like two dudes having a Joan Crawford off.
1: Well,
2: that
1: you know.
2: Fantastic.
1: It's got to be done.
8: Damn it.
2: He just, what kind of douche nozzle says, I am the code?
8: I am the code.
6: I am the law!
8: I mean, what is he doing? I mean, he's actually setting a trap for future presidents, is what he's doing.
1: Yes.
8: He's like, okay, here, I'm going to leave with a bang, because when I go, this is going to be a bunch of people incinerated because, great chaos. I don't know.
1: Well, it's another reason to tear down everything he's built because now we get the impression that everything is not going to be up to code. It's not going to be safe to be around.
2: Yeah, look at the reflecting pool. Look at the east wing. Like, who knows? It's just, oh, my God. By the way, so you said Dr. Oz says the Trump administration will kick more than 1 million people off health insurance because some of them have, quote, never filed a claim. You said this is effing insane, absolutely effing insane. So if you're healthy and haven't needed to use your insurance policies, these dumbasses think you're committing fraud. What? That's the point of, I have earthquake insurance. I hope there's not an earthquake. But do you not understand insurance?
1: Right. You've never filed a claim for it, but you have it.
2: Yes.
8: Right, and notice, too, he said nothing about whether these allegedly fraudsters, these alleged fraudsters, were paying their premiums. I mean, it could be that they were just not using their insurance, right, but they're still paying their premiums. Well, if they're not paying their premiums, then kick them off their health insurance.
2: Bob,
8: but if they're paying their premiums, what difference does it make whether they file a claim, right,
2: thank
8: or
2: you,
8: go to the doctor or whatever?
2: And it's like they're going, oh, we've gotten all these people off food stamps. Like, it's a good thing. It's like, no, you're,
8: yeah,
2: what? That's not good. It's like, they make it sound like, oh, look at them. They all pulled themselves up by the boot. No, they didn't. They're going hungry. I mean, it's... Mm-hmm. it's okay.
8: And then he brought out a photo of an alleged fraudster named Corey and said, this guy has a punch-me face.
1: Yes. Dr. Oz, a punchable face.
8: Yeah, exactly.
2: Yeah, says someone, please, from the most punchable lineup of faces I've ever seen in the Trump cabinet. But yes, go
8: right,
2: ahead.
8: Right, so a Trump official, a government official, someone on the taxpayer's dime right now is threatening a private citizen and putting his photo up and saying he's got a punchable face, therefore encouraging political violence, and here, and around here and around we go,
2: yep,
8: with the political violence. Yeah.
2: You retweeted LMFAO. Trump is holding an event at the White House right now, but there's no audio because the press pool isn't there.
8: Yeah.
2: The Newsmax host notes that this is an example of Trump's attack on the press, quote, backfiring just a little bit. And you just wrote, ha ha ha ha ha ha ha ha ha.
8: Yeah. What a shame.
2: Another scene right out of Veep.
8: Yeah. One of my favorite things in the world is watching Donald standing there
2: screaming,
8: gesticulating wildly, shouting with no sound whatsoever other than the screech of Marine One in the background or whatever that was. Just a beautiful, beautiful thing. And
2: it reminds me of that Star Trek nerd thing you do with this. Con! He's like all alone on a...
8: Yes. Right.
2: No
8: screaming
2: one can hear him.
8: His head off. And no one... It's like his worst nightmare. He's out there... I mean, if Donald screams in the forest and does it still make a sound, I don't know.
2: Our latest, we are now in the Bob Seska don't get happy phase. You said our latest war crest gives Democrats a 70% chance of flipping the House, 52% chance of flipping the Senate, and you just hashtag don't get happy. I mean, I'm looking at all of these this morning, Bob. Handicapper ships 7 big races towards Dems. Hispanic voters ditching Trump in droves. Poll, Republican support for Iran is crumbling. I think he's at an overall 26% approval rating on the Iran war. Turek up 8 over Hinson, a new Iowa Senate poll. I mean, all these states that you're like, oh my God. And you don't want to get happy, but some of these latest polls, you're like, oh God, let's.
8: Well, in 2018, I think his average disapprove at this point was 52%. That's up, that's 10 points higher now. It's in the mid 60s now, as far as his disapprove. That's bad news. And there, a couple outlier polls I've noticed. There was an NBC News poll that showed him at 40% approve.
2: Oh God.
8: Which is, I absolutely think that was an outlier. I think the ARG poll from yesterday.
2: ARG.
8: Yeah, that was 29%, which is, I'd love to see that because we're still 40 days out from the midterms.
2: But is that as reliable as the Snork poll, do you think?
8: Right. Or the one that starts with a Q that I can never pronounce accurately.
2: Quinnipiac.
8: I always get corrected on that one because I always read it. I don't hear it pronounced.
2: Yes.
8: But suffice to say, we're a good 40 days out from the election, a lot more time in which Donald Trump can continue to screw things up and make things worse for not only himself, but also his party. So expect those numbers to worsen between now and election day.
2: I mean, this is the shock Senate polls. El Sayed up by 7 in Michigan, Democrat up by 8 in Iowa, a state Trump won by 13 points. So this is Florida. Senator Ashley Moody tied with Angie Nixon, the Democrat. Internal, and we mentioned this yesterday, the internal poll in Texas shows Tallarico ahead of Paxton, but other Republicans getting annihilated across the board. I mean, again, Bob, it I have to keep, I have you in my head always going, don't get happy. But it's just, I think it's a big deal for the places it is. The contest for U.S. Senate in Iowa, 8 points ahead is Josh Turek. So it's the gubernatorial and the Senate race in Iowa.
8: Mm-hmm. And Adam Hamilton in Kansas is doing quite well at this point. I think the latest poll I saw at the end of last week was he was 1 point up. Over the incumbent, the Republican incumbent in Kansas. And, there's a possibility that the Democrat in South Carolina could defeat Darlene Graham.
2: Yeah.
8: That's not, the polling is still, depending on what poll you look at, and some of these state-level polls, the sample size is very small, so it's difficult to tell for sure. But, I mean, if we start to see a very close race in South Carolina on election night, where it is neck and neck in the Darlene Graham Senate race,
2: yeah,
8: then that's a very good sign. That's a hell of a bellwether for yeah. how things are going to go on the Senate side.
2: Yeah, and she's so wildly qualified. Okay.
8: right. But, I mean, so in South Carolina, is, oh, I'm sorry. If the Democrat has a chance in South Carolina,
2: yeah.
8: that's a
2: no,
8: big
2: I know.
8: Effing
2: It is a bellwether. Yeah. You're right. So 29% of U.S. adults approve of Trump's handling of foreign affairs, a new low in CNN polling. 71% disapprove. Only 20. There it is. They're only 26% approve of his handling of Iran.
8: Yeah.
2: Much of the decline in approval of Iran comes among Republicans. This one, Hispanic voters, in an average of high-quality polls, Democrats led Republicans among Hispanics by 35 points, Bob.
8: Mm-hmm.
2: 64 to 29. That would mark an extraordinary reversal from 2024, when the same pollsters found Harris leading Trump by only 7 points among Hispanic voters. I mean, it's
8: yeah.
2: and that's what's driving Texas, it looks like. So something else that's blown up in their face, right?
8: Oh, for sure. Yeah, and by the way, Donald says that the Iran war, Iran is going to want to make a deal after the election.
2: Yeah.
8: So just wait for that. That's
2: right
8: going to be
2: that, he annihilates them. Yeah.
8: Everything will be fine again, and then right around that same time, that's when we'll all get our $5,000 checks, and everything will be perfect.
2: And the unicorns
8: jet
2: that fart
8: packs of beef
2: and
8: for
2: unicorns
8: everybody.
2: That fart
8: yes.
2: glitter. Yeah.
8: Mm-hmm.
2: Yeah.
8: That's right. That none of that's going to happen, just to be clear.
2: Yes.
8: Nothing's going to work out for him. He thinks everything works out for him. Not going to work out for him,
2: nope. yeah.
8: for him or his party. It's almost like a Brewster's Million, the producers well, kind of thing,
2: yeah.
8: where he's deliberately doing this.
2: Yeah, you saw him at the UN yesterday. You know, he keeps saying, I'm on the ballot. Please remember I'm on the ballot. Yesterday, he goes, I'm not running anymore. I'm in Republicans, you know, but I'm not. I mean, he sees what's coming. So he's already saying, oh, no, I'm not on the ballot.
9: He's distancing
8: yeah, still
9: himself from
8: those
9: a loss.
8: Republicans. Oh, yeah. Those Republicans are still on their hands and knees licking his swollen ankles.
2: Just,
8: it's amazing.
2: I love
8: that
2: you,
8: this
2: Bob.
8: This is still going on. Okay.
2: Okay. Bye-bye.

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0: 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I have so many cute Quince tops.
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2: That 760,000 people, we call them phantoms because we believe most of them either don't exist or had no idea they had coverage. We believe that because we have been writing them, telexing them, you know, walking to them, FedExing, whatever we could possibly do to get in touch with them, they won't answer, and they have never filed a claim.
0: Oh, they even had that guy teleport.
2: It meets all the criteria for us to pretty as much as any government can say, you actually don't know you have this or you don't exist.
0: Okay, they had the guy teleport from the Waffle House and they couldn't find the...
1: Yeah.
0: Okay, let's review insurance again. Because you don't make a claim doesn't mean that you don't exist.
1: Right.
0: The reason you have insurance, it's for insurance.
1: Yeah.
0: I don't know if you understand what it...
3: It's to insure you.
0: Correct. Okay. 58 minutes after the hour, Malcolm Nance coming up.
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7: NBC News Radio, I'm Michael Kastner. Chinese President Xi Jinping meets with President Trump at the White House today. NBC's Alice Barr.
8: A ceremony will take place this morning, and the President and First Lady will exchange gifts with their Chinese counterparts. Then, the world leaders will begin their bilateral talks, which are expected to include critical discussions over AI, trade, and Taiwan. Another big issue is China's economic support of Iran.
7: A federal judge is temporarily lifting a ban on three media outlets from the White House. It comes after President Trump accused CNN, MS Now, and Politico of negative coverage and banned their journalists. They sued. The White House television press pool stopped covering Trump's events, and an emergency hearing was held Wednesday. Israeli Prime Minister Benjamin Netanyahu speaks before the United Nations General Assembly today in New York. He's expected to criticize New York City Mayor Zoran Mamdani in his remarks. Mamdani has called Netanyahu the architect of a horrific genocide against Palestinians and had campaigned on a promise to have him arrested for alleged war crimes should he visit New York City. A range of protests are planned during the prime minister's visit in New York. Sarah Lee Kessler.
9: Expat Israelis plan to protest in Union Square against the prime minister's domestic policies. Leftist Jewish groups will demonstrate at Dag Hammarskjöld Plaza across from the UN against Israel's actions in Gaza and the West Bank. And a coalition of anti-Zionist groups backed by the Palestinian Youth Movement, the Democratic Socialists of America, and other organizations is planning to march from Bryant Park Park to the UN, demanding that Netanyahu be brought to justice for genocide.
7: Sunday night's overtime matchup between the Kansas City Chiefs and Indianapolis Colts drew a big TV audience. NBC Sports says 24.3 million people tuned in for the shootout. Michael Kastner, NBC News Radio. Former New Jersey Governor Chris Christie says he will consider whether to run a third time for president, but it will depend on how Republicans do in the November midterm elections. More from Tammy Trujillo.
1: WMUR posted video of the 64-year-old saying anyone who has ever run and not won would be lying if they say they're not looking at it again. He was speaking to a crowd Tuesday at the Granite State Summit on Responsible Gaming in New Hampshire. Christie finished sixth in the New Hampshire primary in 2016 and ran again in 2024, but dropped out before the Iowa caucuses. He says the GOP's direction after the midterms will tell him a lot about whether he has a realistic shot. I'm Tammy Trujillo.
7: Theranos founder Elizabeth Holmes is on the move. Bree Tennis with details.
3: Theranos founder Elizabeth Holmes has been approved for placement at a halfway house. ABC News says she will transfer in August of 2027. She's scheduled to serve 2.5 years before her projected release. She surrendered to federal prison in May of 2023. Holmes previously lived in San Diego with her partner, Billy Evans, and their two small children. But the family relocated to Texas to be closer to her facility.
7: A hearing will be held today connected to the proposed settlement that would end a lawsuit challenging the merger of Paramount and Warner Brothers Discovery. California and 11 other states have agreed to a consent decree to resolve their legal action. That's clearing the way for the two studios to merge. The hearing will take place in Oakland Federal Court via Zoom. A teenager from Thailand is this season's champion on America's Got Talent. The 21st season of the talent show held its finale on Wednesday, and the $3 million grand prize winner was 16-year-old singer and guitarist Nene Royal, who belted out the White Stripes Seven Nation Army in the final round on NBC. Michael Kastner, NBC News Radio.
10: And now for your Alternative Talk weather outlook. For this Thursday, we'll have mostly cloudy skies throughout the day, giving us a high near 63 and northern winds between 5 and 7 miles per hour. Overnight, we'll see some rain with a low around 54. For tomorrow, looks like we'll have showers throughout the day with a possible afternoon thunderstorm, bringing us a high near 62 and a low around 50. And finally, for Saturday, we calm down to mostly sunny skies, high near 63.
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0: we ever had a president just flat out in the Oval Office come out against the Constitution? What kind of a sick country doesn't allow unlimited warrantless search and seizure? I mean, that's not the North Korea I grew up in. Look! I'm sure it was just a poor choice of words from the president. He didn't mean to say that, how can a country have a free press? I'm sure there's a very thorough and thought out legal framework and rationale for why this is not a free press ban.
1: Mr. President, on the ban, what is that made in practice?
2: Oh, the ban on the free press, right?
0: Are you talking about my authoritarian crackdown? Is that what you're saying?
3: Ay, ay, ay. Can I just say, do you see this as Marco Rubio and Trump were entering the room for Trump's signing ceremony with Denmark and Greenland? The Danish delegation had to send in the clowns playing. Nicely played.
4: Did they?
3: Yes. It is endlessly humiliating to have this particular clown show going on, but can I just say, nicely done. Prime Minister Carney doing some high-level trolling as well of Donald Trump. Okay, Caitlin Collins, God bless her, UN. Mm-hmm. Here we go.
5: How is reporting on the president and national security threat?
6: When we have outlets that are relying on anonymous sources and talking about the levels of ammunition we have in the middle of conflict.
5: That was in the Inspector General's report from the Pentagon, talking about shortages.
3: Thank you. Thank you. We made that point yesterday. Yeah. We need a leak. It's in your own report. Did you see Trump yesterday? We have more ammunition we could ever use in 11 million billion years. We have 70 million. Did you see they had to, all the fact checking? Everybody just pulled, even Fox News. They just like go, okay, no. Lie. So ridiculous. Okay, this is the CNN pollster.
7: You know, we asked, do you think the United States is winning the war in Iran? This is the finding that Caitlin was just asking the president about, what you just saw there. Nearly two-thirds, 64% in our poll, say no. The U.S. is not winning the war in Iran. Two-thirds of Americans say that. How is Trump handling the war in Iran? I think this is the worst number in the poll for him. Only 26% approve of how Donald Trump is handling the war in Iran. I want to say something about that number. That was 33% back in March. This has never been a popular war, Pamela. This war is nothing short of a political disaster for Donald Trump.
4: Oh, wow.
3: Joy says, Trump says to a room full of world leaders at the UN General Assembly that the planet was cooling and not warming. This is how he's defending AI by saying no one is dead. He has very little idea how the world works. Okay. Chris, will my sphincter ever stop snapping shut when he's just anywhere in front of anyone anymore? It just... Okay, I'm all backed up, is my point.
8: I might have something that could help open you.
3: Yeah, I need some colon blow.
8: Okay.
3: Trump calls for the abandonment of the International Criminal Court where a president doesn't have immunity. Huh, that's so weird. Why would that be? Nanny said, anyone surprised by this? Trump doesn't want to be criminally charged with war crimes, plain and simple.
8: Okay. We're not a signatory to the International Criminal Court.
3: Blah, blah, blah, blah, blah, blah.
8: We have nothing to do with the International Criminal Court.
3: Okay, he's still a war criminal.
8: Yes, right. But the International Criminal Court can't put him on trial.
3: I don't care. The Hague. I will make up my own court.
8: All right. We put him on trial here in the United States.
3: This is, you know why? Because we have suck-ups like this. Mike Waltz, the UN ambassador. Yeah. This is how this happens, right? Mm-hmm. By the way, everyone's nicely done posting the, that fall of Hitler thing that, they put in new dialogue for every time. They're doing it now with Iran. It's fantastic. Yeah. Okay, here is noted suck-up Mike Waltz.
9: I'm still pinching myself. I just had the opportunity to sit next to the First Lady and our great Secretary of State. In the General Assembly Hall, and listen to the President of the United States, the leader of the free world, on the global stage, talk about what an amazing partner and wife and First Lady he has.
3: I choke up just hearing him choke up about it, Chris. Okay.
8: How can he make such clear sentences with his head so far up Trump's
3: ass? Right. You think it would be like, I'm sorry, what, Mike? Okay.
10: I am the law!
3: Okay. Okay, that's referring to Trump telling the builder of the ballroom that he doesn't have to follow codes, because he is the code.
10: Mm-hmm. I am the law!
3: Okay, can I just say, this is my favorite picture from the Mayor Madami, the Trump meeting. Someone said, when you're at the ATM and the guy behind you has no concept of personal space.
8: Yeah.
3: Yeah, he's such a stupid fake alpha gorilla. It's what he did to Hillary at the debate, right? He just, like, looms. Mm-hmm. Like, he's standing. I swear to God, I wish Madami would have gone, could you... Give me a foot, something.
8: Mamdani isn't bothered.
3: He so
8: by
3: like
8: it.
3: Physically yeah. wants to like yeah. dominate people or like be part of their aura. Just
8: but by Let's saying something here. To Trump, you're letting him dominate you. By when Mamdani just ignored it, he gave Trump absolutely no power. He did the exact right thing.
3: Be gone, you have no power here.
8: Exactly.
3: That would have been good if he did that. If he did the
8: okay. Even acknowledging it though would have given him power.
3: Tennessee Holler posts a Joe Rogan clip, Chris. I did kind of help Trump.
8: I'm not a Joe Rogan fan. I thought he was great on news radio. That's about it.
3: I did kind of help Trump. Obviously, it's not been ideal. Oh, mm-hmm. Captain mm-hmm. Understatement. That's so cute. Joe Rogan laughs about helping to get Trump elected. Yeah. Oh, my gosh. It's funny, right? Yeah, there's him yucking it up with the other whatever manosphere guy. Hilarious, Chris. Hilarious. So funny. Look what I did. I made a boom boom electorally. As he concedes, he fell for the lump tries lies Trump told about draining the swamp, etc. Okay. I'm sorry. I remain firmly in the Joe Rogan camp.
8: That's your choice.
3: Okay. Yeah. Can I have some Senator Hatakas Finch, please?
8: Sure.
3: John Ossoff.
11: What did they spend the most political capital trying to do over the last 18 months? Cover up the Epstein files. They worked harder to cover up the Epstein files than they ever did to lower grocery prices. They worked harder to cover up the Epstein files than they did to plan any kind of reasonable military strategy in the Middle East. And now it's the American people who are paying the price, and it's up to us, the American people, to right the ship.
3: By the way, Lawrence O'Donnell blames Republicans for running a fake AI ad against Democrat John Ossoff, claiming he spends more on makeup than American women instead of spending time in the real world. O'Donnell says these are the desperate moves by those with nothing to offer. I'm a gay woman, and I flood my basement when I see John Ossoff. I just
8: especially when he wears glasses.
3: Chicks dig him. I don't know what they're talking about with these whole like sort of gay smears or makeup. What are they? First of all, Trump wears 5 tons of orange clown makeup. John Ossoff does not appear to me to wear makeup. It's just none of these attacks even make any sense, do they?
8: No. Nope.
3: Okay.
8: Not at all.
3: He looks nothing like Pee Wee Herman. I don't, like, you know what I mean? For comedy to even work, it has to have some kernel of truth, doesn't it?
8: Yeah.
3: They're just so dumb, these attacks.
8: You went to school for comedy, so you know this.
3: Yes, of course. Not specifically for comedy. Well, I have quite a body of dramatic work as
8: you've
3: well.
8: You've been on stages at the Improv?
3: Perhaps you missed my powerhouse performance as the nurse in Streetcar Named Desire. In which I had no lines, but I was remarkable presence upon the stage. I trode the boards.
8: Your incredible performance on Best of the Improv Volume 6.
3: Oh, that would you're right. Would beg to say differently. Was it Volume 6?
8: I think it was Volume. I have it at home.
3: Uh-huh. Oh, no. Burn it.
8: Okay. I digitized it. I can pull stuff on it.
3: No.
8: You were on the same DVD as Margaret Cho.
3: Oh, well, see, that's the other thing, is I always pale in comparison to everyone. Okay, by the way, good on Debbie Dingell. This is what we say all the time, by the way. Listen to Debbie Dingell refute McCallum. She's the Fox anchor. Mm-hmm. her argument, her McCallum's propaganda and misinformation and style. McCallum, how concerned are you about the socialist part of the equation we're seeing with El Sayed and with AOC? Dingell, I hate labels. What do you call me? I'm one of the leaders of Medicare for All. My father-in-law was one of the authors of Social Security and got called a communist at the time. Do you think there's any senior right now that would call Social Security communism? Me too.
8: That was great.
3: We don't have time
8: great
3: for labels. Socialist, you know, communist, what do you call it, establishment, Dem, or, vote blue, no matter who, just do it. Anyway, good for her.
8: Yeah.
3: Different kinds of candidates are going to win in different places. It's just, okay. All right, Senator Cory Booker yesterday.
12: This has been this unifying moment where you see press from every background, from Fox News on the right, to MS Now, all condemning what this president is doing with the press, who's banned them from the Pentagon, banned them from the White House, who's attacked this precious, sacred part of our First Amendment by using the Justice Department to go after reporters in ways that even federal judges have said is way out of bounds.
3: Yeah. Speaking of labels, so I guess now people would call Bill Clinton a centrist, right? I mean, there's probably...
8: He was considered a centrist back then.
3: Yeah, but that's what I'm saying. And I thought he was a great president.
8: Yeah.
3: Obviously, a rising tide lifted all ships back then. I agreed with a lot. I didn't agree with everything he did.
8: Didn't he do, like, Medicare work for something?
3: Yeah. I mean, right. No,
8: welfare.
3: Exactly.
8: Welfare to work. Yeah. Yeah.
3: But again, different time. And, you know, a remarkably successful presidency by all accounts. But this was Bill Clinton yesterday.
13: People in charge have created one set of rules for themselves and another set for everyone else. They've weaponized government to settle personal scores, prosecute enemies, stamp out free speech. They've even made the federal government a new profit center for themselves and their allies. That violates the spirit and letter of the Emolument Clause of our Constitution.
3: Mm-hmm. Boy, if you thought Bill Clinton needed a lozenge in 1992, I'm just saying.
8: Doesn't he have, like, nodules on his vocal cords?
3: Yes, of course. Okay. No, he still looks great. I mean, God bless him. But anyway, our new best friend is not even hyperbole now, Jessica Tarlof, mm-hmm. but making sort of the great same point that we were just making and Debbie Dingell was making.
1: All of this about, you know, the folks who want to run for president cozying up to the DSA or being part of the DSA. The person who is the coziest with the DSA is Donald Trump. I mean, the love fest with Mamdani yesterday, the googly eyes are back, you're going to be a great mayor, you want to come down to D.C., we'll talk again there, we need the money for Sunnyside Yards. He thinks Mamdani's a winner.
14: So he shouldn't help New York?
1: No.
14: Is that what you're saying?
1: I'm saying that it's obviously not that scary.
8: Yeah.
3: Thank you. Yeah, whatever it is, or whatever you want to label it, it has a 70% approval rating in New York City. I swear to God, Chris, I can't remember now. Every day I read about something amazing and creative and new that Mamdani has done or tried.
8: Yeah.
3: And
8: you think Nellis gets it done? Mamdani gets it done.
3: Yeah, Mamdani gets it done.
8: Yeah.
3: You know, we're making him a jingle. We're taking that jingle away from Mike now.
8: Mike loves it so much.
3: All right, 19 minutes after the hour. 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

0: Stephanie Miller.
1: Christopher, who said there's going to be a time when it's too late and we won't have a chance of letting them survive as a nation?
2: Sylvester.
1: No. No. No. That was Mango Mussolini at making more genocidal threats against Iran after the original ones he did.
2: Yeah.
1: Can I just say this picture alone makes me vomit? It's a picture of Cittadini in front of a sign that says, you know, United States. Oh. Yeah. That makes baby Jesus vomit blood.
2: Mm-hmm.
1: Okay. Yes, this one. This shows how much Netanyahu is hated by other nations. UN delegates walking out of the hall during his speech at the UN. He is the worst war criminal. Next to Trump, they're kind of having a competition. They're having a Hitler off.
2: Oh, wow. That's what the world needed.
1: Okay. Adam said, as a pastor, if I were at the UN today, I'd walk out right out on our president during his speech, threatening annihilation, starving families in Cuba. The whole Cuban delegation walked out during Trump's speech. Bombing schools in Iran, funding genocide in Gaza, caging immigrants, cheering dictators, stealing Venezuela's resources. How dare he stand up there and say we are stronger than ever? We are a disgrace. Thank you, Pastor.
2: Oh.
1: So this Brooke Rollins, she's the agriculture secretary.
2: Yes.
1: A top Trump booster just told his followers to try veggie burgers because of high beef prices. The same crowd that spent years warning Democrats would force everyone to stop eating meat. Mm-hmm. It's veggie burgers. Isn't that like French and gay? He's saying to eat veggie burgers. Okay. Wasn't that what they said about Tallarico? He's gay because he's...
2: She also said to eat chicken and seafood and stuff.
1: Yeah,
2: like
1: just
2: that.
1: Other stuff.
2: Yeah.
1: No, she was on with another top Trump. He was the guy that said he'd veggie burgers. Okay.
2: She was on with the Benny Show. That was Benny.
1: I don't care.
2: Okay.
1: I really, it's hard
2: I
1: to,
2: know.
1: There is no measurement by which to measure how little I care.
2: I know.
1: About who that was.
2: Okay.
1: Okay. Okay, the girl that filmed Alex Pretty before, during, and after he was shot multiple times by ICE testifying before Congress. Mm-hmm. One of the things she said, Chris, the truth does not become less true because someone with great power tells a louder lie. Wow. Yeah. Lord God. Okay. Robert Garcia, Representative Garcia on ICE.
3: If it's up to me, we'd be abolishing ICE as an agency. They are out of control. They are a police state force that is now run by Stephen Miller and Donald Trump. They are there to harm people. They have killed people, U.S. citizens, people that are here just working. They are causing incredible violence across this country, and it continues, whether it's in Texas, whether it's in Maine, across the country, Minneapolis. And so we've got to rein this agency in. And hopefully when we have the majority and the ability to stop and slow and negotiate budgets, we'll be able to do so.
2: Yeah. They're ready. Democrats are ready to do everything.
1: Yeah. By the way, speaking of Maine, our friend Mike Nellis gave us the first heads up on that, but I read it was quite a long ProPublica piece.
2: Yeah.
1: Very, very long. But, oh my God, Susan Collins, for God's sakes, Maine, please be done with this. The FBI anti-corruption squad was circling Susan Collins until Trump got in the way.
2: Mm-hmm.
1: Again, Chris, not a lawyer. We'll talk to Glenn about it.
2: Yeah.
1: But this seems like the clearest, illegal, I don't want bribery. I don't know what you want to call it. In the final weeks of 2019, a top fundraiser for Collins walked into a meeting. It was with the a contractor called, Navitec.
2: Uh-huh.
1: Collins had helped their company land a multi-million-dollar Navy research contract. Reed then asked them for a $500,000 donation. Is that not the quid and the pro and the quo?
2: All of the above.
1: Yeah. Government contractors are banned from making political contributions. More consequentially, for the company to offer donations to Collins in exchange for official action or for Collins to accept would constitute criminal bribery. I mean, oh my God. We'll talk to Malcolm Nance next.

0: It's Thursday night, and you're grabbing drinks with some friends. Started off with a pitcher for the table, which quickly becomes two. 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
1: All right, everybody, squeeze in. Say cheese!
0: Followed naturally by an order of wings. 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
1: Can we get some extra ranch sauce?
0: Then there's the ceremonial nightcap.
1: So what are we doing this weekend?
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2: 6-8-10-4.
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3: And now a weather update. 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

0: fight is really an economic fight. And once you point that out to people, it's really hard to unsee. We will disagree on the culture wars, but like at this moment in history, that's not what the fight is. The fight is, it's like all of us against 15 billionaires who are taking our money and our power and all our data. And it looks like they're about to blow up the world if we don't come together and save ourselves fast.
1: That is Gina Hinojosa. Yes. I did it. Mommy did it.
2: She's running for governor in Texas.
1: Yes, and quite well, by the way.
2: Yes.
1: It's, you know, I know they're saying, I think it's Texas, so it still leans Republican,
2: sure.
1: But I don't know, in some polls, I don't know, you've seen Chris, but tied with, his name, Abbott,
2: yeah.
1: Who is, have I mentioned awful?
2: He's awful.
1: Okay. All right, so we are trying to locate, you know what, I think that's a spy's job is not to be found. But we are waiting. Malcolm Nance, I have a whole Russia stack of all ready for the guy's stuff about, Ukraine. Okay, anyway, let's... So I have to tell you, Malcolm Nance says a lot of things here that you hear in the news, I'm telling you, weeks later, months later, whatever. He was the first one that told us, right, that a lot of our bases and stuff had been destroyed. Mm-hmm. All the stuff that the Trump administration is lying about the Iran war. But so Mike Nellis, again, was the first one. I had not even heard of this yesterday, the Susan Collins. But I was reading and he mentioned it's in ProPublica. The FBI anti-corruption squad was circling Susan Collins until Trump got in the way. This is, again, one of these, like when he took over the Justice Department, anything about any Republican just shut down. I wanted to get into more of the to skirt campaign finance laws and conceal the source of the funds. Navitech, that's the, what do you call it, military contracting firm.
2: Yep.
1: They plan to funnel the donation through a shell company. This is all illegal. The CEO wanted assurance that Collins would know where the money came from. Reed confirmed her person confirmed that she would, and that Navitech would get its government contracts. I mean, again, Chris, one of those like slam dunk cases that just got disappeared when Trump came in. The FBI had seen through the shell company ruse, and in 2022, a grand jury indicted him for making illegal campaign contributions. No one working for Collins was charged.
2: Sure.
1: It's like no men paid for this for the Epstein thing, right? Like no men got prosecuted.
2: Yeah.
1: So, Kash Patel actually said, no one sex trafficked. I mean, really? These girls were trafficked to who? I mean, like this only. Anyway, just done. All right, building a corruption case against elected officials requires extraordinary proof of a quid pro quo arrangement. Even so, by the end of 2024, the agents had enough evidence to pursue a sweeping bribery probe. And then Trump returned to the White House. He stacked the DOJ with his personal lawyers, et cetera, blah, blah, blah, purged everybody. Trump's Justice Department no longer takes on public corruption in any meaningful fashion. The investigation sparked by these revelations is dead. I mean, I'm putting that.
2: Dead.
1: Yes, I'm putting this in Glenn's stack for Friday as well. But it's once again, I guess there's no way to explain it. You're just like, it's just flat out.
2: It's just something
1: corruption.
2: That happens under Trump.
1: Yeah. Okay. Meanwhile, this also, we're in a legal stack. We'll Malcolm, why hath you forsaken me?
3: Papa, can you see me?
1: Papa, can you hear me? NPR fears grow that that troops will be deployed to the polls. With Election Day less than 50 days away, a growing number of lawmakers, retired military leaders, civil society organizations seeking assurance from members of the Trump administration that the U.S. military will not be deployed to our polling places. Having armed federal agents like the FBI or ICE or military troops near the polls is clearly barred by federal law, but Trump and several other key officials have recently sidestepped direct lines of questioning around the issue. As you said, Kash Patel would not commit to that, to not sending the FBI to the polls. Yeah, it's a long jingle. Let's just start. How was that for stretching?
2: That was good.
1: Yeah, I stretched. Somebody

0: We had to fill with interpretive dance as well. Hi, Malcolm Nance.
1: How are you?
0: I can't see your beautiful face. Oh, really,
1: oh,
0: man.
1: That's bizarre. Well.
0: Turn on your camera.
1: Video camera. Okay.
0: Okay. Yeah. All right.
1: Does it show?
0: Yeah. Oh,
2: there he is.
1: Oh, there I am.
0: He's so pretty. Oh, you're so pretty. Okay.
1: I'm exhausted packing for this trip.
3: Yeah, you're going to be here this weekend.
0: Oh, you're coming to my birthday party. Okay.
1: First off, they don't have carriers for top hats.
3: Yeah. <You're> gonna...
0: it's a very fancy birthday. Yeah. Okay. So, Malcolm, we were just to hop in because we were saying NPR just reporting fears are growing that troops are going to be deployed to the polls. You know, obviously, yeah. Kash Patel would not commit to not, you know, whether it's FBI, ICE. I mean, it's so clearly voter intimidation. It is so clearly illegal. But again, we're in Trump world. So, I mean, what do you think and what can we do about it?
1: Well, I think that this is a distinct possibility that we should take very, very seriously. You know, I was talking to someone on another show about my book, They Want to Kill Americans, and how that I'm just saying that law enforcement is now also becoming a vehicle of the regime.
3: Yeah.
1: Not just federal law enforcement. You saw that that show where Donald Trump had all of the cops behind him, and they were loving everything he said about taking down illegal immigrants and, you know, going after America's enemies internally.
0: Yeah.
1: And these are people who, you know, for example, in my district, they don't work in New York State with ICE, but individual cops do. You know, even against their own internal policies. So when you're talking about something like, oh, there's a disturbance at a polling site, or we suspect there will be a disturbance at a polling site, or illegal immigrants will be coming there, it's intimidating if you turn a corner and you see blacked out vehicles with guys with masks hovering around there. And, you know, what we can do about it is quite simply this. We've got to be out in numbers that are impossible to fake.
0: And don't be intimidated.
1: Don't be intimidated. You're not allowed to be within, 100 feet of a pole with a shirt or T-shirt or a sign that's political in any way, shape, or form. What's more political than an armed federal officer with guns, all right, who could be there and could cause chaos, mayhem, or check on people and may end in the death of American citizens? I've said it once, I'll say it 100 times. This country needs a color revolution. Yeah. And I think November 3rd, this first Tuesday of November, should be that day where when we show up in the millions, polls should be large crowds because they're trying to get rid of mail-in voting. You go, you stay. This is the one time you can show your commitment to America.
0: So, Malcolm, I don't know how this got in your stack because you wouldn't know anything about this, but the headline is Kremlin is planting election disinformation on social media.
1: Oh, gosh.
0: Oh, that's your whole first book. Okay. The Russian government, according to the New York Times, who was late to the party, the Russian government has been targeting Americans with covert online disinformation operations seeking to undermine public confidence in November's elections using a familiar playbook and attempt to inject chaos into the voting season. Classified U.S. intelligence assessments from recent months have determined the Kremlin has again authorized a digital influence campaign to peddle content across social media in hopes of sending or amplifying domestic divisions around the election season. Experts in Russian disinformation have spotted some social media campaign in recent weeks that use AI to create fake videos of Hollywood celebrities talking about key battleground Senate races. Everything you wrote about in The Plot to Hack America, your first book before the 2016 election, and I can only imagine they've gotten even better at it and more sophisticated, right?
1: Well, you know, Russia technically doesn't have to become better. Or sophisticated.
0: Yeah, we just have to get dumber.
1: Yeah, well, we are well on our way. Like I like to tell people, Idiocracy is not a fiction. It is a documentary sent back to us from the future in the time machine. So, look, what's happening right now is Russia does not necessarily need to flood America with disinformation. It is sending out what we call tippers. It is pointing the right-wing MAGA Trump supporters in the direction of where their talking points should go. Don't forget, they paid influencers millions of dollars. What's that guy, Tim Pool, got like $100,000 a month to put out pro-Moscow propaganda that he already believed in. They want you to lean in that way. Will we see a flood of fake AI? Absolutely. Right. Yeah. We'll have video of you and me saying we were wrong and you should all vote for, you know, some Republican or something like that. I've already had that happen. Ben, what's his name? Jack Posobiec made a deep fake of me 2 years ago.
0: My God.
1: Where they put it out. And, you know, they are shameless. This is the end of their reign of terror in the House of Representatives and in the Senate. If we win across the board, because we showed up, we brought our friends, we explained to people how this is the one time of all times you need to vote, then we will win back the House on a huge margin, could be as big as 40 seats. We will win back the Senate by as many as 3 to 4 seats, and this will be the end of the Trump administration, to where their Duma, right, their little state Russian-style Duma, of where they do nothing, is over.
0: Yeah.
1: And then so, you will have to deal with the fact that Trump will likely go into full-blown dictatorship. But hey, we'll deal with that later.
0: But anyway, how was the play, Mrs. Lincoln? this just, Trump says he's still figuring out a, quote, solution to the Russia-Ukraine war nearly 2 years after he promised he would end it. I don't know if you saw this yesterday, but I mean, according to the polling, very few people, I think, are still buying his BS. I mean, oh, my God. His only solution is just give up Ukraine, give Putin everything he wants. I mean, I say for you real quick, that the French leaked info to Trump to see if it ended up in Putin's hands, which it did, is some serious that shouldn't be swept under the rug over. I mean, go ahead.
1: Yeah. Yeah. We call this a blue dye test, where we take a piece of intelligence that we only give to one person. It could be real, could be fake. But we make sure that it enters, you know, through a briefing or through intelligence sharing in the White House or the National Security Council staff. And then the next thing you know, it's turning up in your collection in Moscow, which tells you that the Americans gave it to them or the Americans leaked it to them. That's how we find traitors and spies. Unfortunately, the Supreme Court says it's okay. You can be a traitor in the United States. It says the President of the United States is immune of anything that he does officially, including betraying the country.
0: Yeah.
1: So everyone else, on the other hand, isn't.
0: No wonder he doesn't like the International Criminal Court, because he basically confessed to how many war crimes just in his speech to the UN. Threatening genocide is a war crime in itself.
1: Murdered 210 people.
0: Yeah.
1: Yeah, in small boats.
0: Yeah. Okay. So you, you retweeted our friend Allison Gill, who just on the latest ICE thing just said shot in the back, no criminal record. I mean, this is, and I think it's 200 and something people have been shot by ICE just in Trump's second term.
1: Another rogue organization.
0: Yeah. So the good news is the press banding together, finally, right? You said you retweeted the White House Correspondents Association should have boycotted Trump when he revoked Jim Acosta's press credentials. They should have boycotted when he sued the New York Times. They should have boycotted when he insulted all the female reporters. Instead, they honored him by letting him speak at their dinner. Finally, right? They have stood in solidarity and you know, with a press pool, right?
1: Oh, joy. Let's see how long this lasts, because I got to tell you something. I lost all respect for Kristen Welker when we saw the videos of her schmoozing it up with Stephen Miller and Trump and everybody at the White House Correspondents Dinner, like they were all long lost friends. And it just shows that, you know, they view access as more important than the actual, you know, ethics of being a journalist. I often joke, when I was in MSNBC, I wasn't a journalist, I was a spy that talked on TV. I had way more integrity than they do.
0: Yeah.
1: And I would speak what I thought. They would constantly check things through standards and practices, and would we lose access, and would we get this? The American news media is fundamentally broken. We all know that. Yeah. That's why Tom Hartman and you are way more credible 1,000 miles. And if some rich, they say there are these things called progressive billionaires, would start his own channel on cable, it would be the number one news organization.
0: Yeah.
1: Because we would go against all of the laws. And you could even AI, what is it, super intelligence fact checking.
0: I'm just casting it in my head. Me and Hartman and Joy Reid and Jim Acosta and Don Lemon. Everybody in the Steph universe. universe.
1: TV would never go off.
0: you retweeted, art of the deal is buying fertilizer from a Putin-aligned regressive dictator and paying to ship it 6,000 miles from his landlocked and sanctioned country so you can teach Canada a lesson. And then the joke is the leader, the dictator of Belarus is like, nope, sorry, no soup for you. You know, they don't have enough to give. It's like...
1: He was floored. He goes, what are you talking about? Belarus never committed to sell anything to the United States. Lukashenko, the dictator who supports Putin and allows Ukraine to be attacked from his terrain, actually said something truthful. We sold all of our potash for the next year.
0: More.
1: What is he talking about?
0: Real quick.
1: He's a liar.
0: Real quick, just before Frangela gets here, you know, Friday.
1: Yeah.
0: Donald has stripped all Trump references from his campaign website. Now, a biscuit maker cannot de-biscuit himself, can he?
1: Negative. No. He's the butter biscuits be flying. You know, he's got a whole biscuit factory in his house. You know, funny thing is, I completely forgot. I will be there Friday.
2: Yeah.
1: Oh, no. I won't be there Friday. I'll be this Saturday. So you'll have to do the Monday show.
0: Here. Yeah. Okay.
1: Yeah. In your house.
0: All right.
1: Well,
0: you fly safe.
1: I will see you next in your house.
0: I can't wait. This is the biggest hug I have waiting for you. I love you.
1: Ooh,
0: see you soon.
1: Love you more. Bye.
0: My man. Okay. 50 minutes after the hour, this portion of the show brought to you by Freedom From Religion Foundation. Pastor John actually clapped during this.
2: He did. He cheered like a trained seal.
0: Yes. Or like a bring it on cheerleader.
2: Yeah.
0: Religious freedom does not mean the government gets to pick a favorite religion and then act surprised when everyone else objects. That is not freedom. It's favoritism with better branding. We just spent the summer celebrating 250 years of America, a country that rejected kings, rejected no kings. Have you heard of that?
2: Yeah, I've
0: That's
2: heard
0: a
2: of
0: catchy
2: it.
0: Slogan.
2: Yeah, they should do something. They should do a march or something.
0: Rejected divine rule, created a constitution with no religious tests for public office. 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Speaking up for all of us who are tired of being erased from the conversation, Freedom From Religion Foundation, ffrf.us/Miller, or text my last name, Miller, to 511-511. 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
5: Smile, buddy.
4: Come on. 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

0: 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Oh my God, Cozy Earth Bamboo Stretch Knit Pajamas.
1: Oh.
0: I have a lot of house guests this week, Chris.
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2: That's important.
0: It really is. 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If you get a post-purchase survey, be sure to mention you heard about Cozy Earth from The Stephanie Miller Show. 56 minutes after the hour, my legal lady, Marie in Atlanta. Hello, Marie.
3: Thanks for taking my call, Steph.
0: Thank you.
3: I just wanted to help you with clues to whether or not Byron Donald can de-biscuit himself.
0: Okay. Thank you.
3: Honey, if you have ever made a biscuit, you know you're going to get flour on yourself. And if you get flour on anything, you'll never get it out.
2: Yeah, that's true.
0: Especially all the biscuits he's made. Thank you, Marie, for that rating, for that pre-Frangelo rating. We appreciate it. Melvin in South Carolina. Hey, Melvin.
4: How you doing?
0: Good. Go ahead.
4: You notice since he banned all the

0: the networks out of the White House. But let's face it. Ever since this war started, he did it so nobody won't talk about the Epstein file.
1: Oh, yeah, totally. Yeah.
0: Now that the banned network.
2: And you, Iran called that out in one of their remarkably effective Lego videos. They called out, they obviously did this to distract from the Epstein files. Yeah. It's just, it's so transparent at this point. Malcolm retweeted James Clyburn, who said the American people should never forget when they faced exploding costs from a failed war in Iran and dangerous uncertainty from unchecked artificial intelligence. House Republicans decided to cancel work in Washington and go home for nearly 8 weeks. Shameful. Throw them out. I'm telling you, Malcolm, call to arms, right? DOJ claims to have enlisted 1,000 election monitors. Do not be intimidated. No. Do not, I don't care what they do, troops, whatever, you march right to the polls. Show them we are not afraid.
3: Maybe I should stand like Alan Richson at my
2: place. Yes, grease up. Wear something tight. Okay, Coffee with Carlos. That was Rocky next.

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9: NBC News Radio, I'm Michael Kastner. A federal judge is ruling in favor of three media outlets that filed suit seeking to have their access to the White House restored. It comes after President Trump accused CNN, MS Now, and Politico of negative coverage and banned their journalists. They sued. The White House television press pool stopped covering Trump's events, and an emergency hearing was held Wednesday. NBC legal correspondent Gary Grumbach.
10: There was a real focus in the order on the issue of due process, just like there was during the oral arguments in the hearing yesterday. And the idea that these news organizations and these reporters that lost their hard passes were not given an opportunity to appeal that decision until after they had already lost their hard passes. And the judge in this case saying that is potentially unconstitutional and violative of their Fifth Amendment rights.
9: In an overnight ruling, U.S. District Judge Tim Kelly ordered the administration to temporarily lift the ban. Ahead of that ruling, President Trump vowed in case of a loss, he will appeal. Israeli Prime Minister Benjamin Netanyahu will deliver an address to world leaders at the U.N. General Assembly today. The NYPD is prepared for large protests in Midtown. The CEO of Anthropic and OpenAI both told the UN on Wednesday that AI needs stronger global coordination to control risks. It's all happening amid revelations that several AI models escape containment. Shauna Hoffman, an AI security executive, is concerned.
11: The reality is AI has gone rogue. It has gotten out of its box, and we have to make sure we bring it back.
9: In a UN speech Tuesday, President Trump said he had no plans to limit AI companies. And 8 sailors assigned to the USS Abraham Lincoln Carrier Strike Group attempted suicide during its Middle East deployment, this according to Acting Navy Secretary Hung Cao. The Lincoln has been at sea for more than 300 days. Michael Kastner, NBC News Radio. Senators are taking a look at the rise of flock cameras across the country. More from Tammy Trujillo.
12: Republican Senator Josh Hawley led a Judiciary Committee hearing on Capitol Hill on Wednesday.
13: If you haven't heard of Flock, all I have to say is Flock's probably heard of you. In fact, the truth is you have probably been scanned and surveilled and tagged and logged multiple times this week alone.
12: He raised concerns about Americans losing privacy as flock camera use expands. He said it shouldn't be that Americans wake up each day and just have to accept the fact they're going to be on camera morning, noon, and night. The committee heard from several witnesses, including a Florida woman who was wrongly accused of leaving the scene of a deadly accident because of flock camera data.
9: An inmate convicted of killing three people during a robbery is the sixth person executed in Texas this year. Kershawn Ramey was put to death by lethal injection on Wednesday after the U.S. Supreme Court rejected his stay of execution. Meta is showing off a new gadget that makes it easier to bring AI on the go. More from Rory O'Neill.
14: The Muse Charm fits in the palm of your hand, and animated avatars respond to commands for your personal AI agent.
15: This is going to be by far the fastest way to talk to your Muse and to show it what's going on around you.
14: Meta CEO Mark Zuckerberg says the Charm can access Meta's Muse even without Wi-Fi. Zuckerberg also showed off next-gen VR glasses that go on sale in the spring and said the Muse Charm should be available for the upcoming holidays.
9: The New York Giants quarterback Jackson Dart will be out for the rest of the season to undergo knee surgery. Many fans of the G-Men are now wondering who'll lead the team.
16: Usually the Giants season's over by Halloween. This year, they didn't even make it to fall.
17: Season's over.
18: What can I say? You know what I'm saying? That's the luck of New York.
17: I mean, you know, it's unlucky. Yeah. Saunders, let's get Saunders in there.
9: Michael Kastner, NBC News Radio.
17: And let's go ahead and take a look now at your alternative talk weather outlook for Thursday. We'll see mostly cloudy skies today. A few light rain showers mixed in the Puget Sound area. But other than that, overcast. High temperatures around 61, 62 degrees. Clouds for this evening, lows down to about 54. For Friday, we'll see more clouds and rain showers. High temperatures about the same, around 60. A few thunderstorms rolling in later on in the afternoon as well. Low temperatures for Friday down to about 47. For the weekend, we'll dry things out just a bit. We'll see partly sunny skies for Saturday and for Sunday. After those morning clouds burn off, but high temperatures in the mid-60s.
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27: For the next few moments, KKNW will be conducting a test of the emergency alert system. 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

0: Now, 1 year ago, tomorrow, we came back from when they bullied us off the air. That was a year ago. Never did I imagine that 12 months later, Trump would do the same thing to himself. He has no cameras following him around anymore. There are no microphones to record what he's saying. But these guys in the White House are always ready to adapt and to fill the gap as far as coverage goes. They've now launched their own state-run media network called Trump TV. For real, the channel launched last night at 7 p.m. with around 8,000 total viewers, or as Trump would put it, bigger ratings than the final episode of Friends. The stream was spotty and weak, just like the president's, and of course, like any great champion of the First Amendment, comments are turned off on Trump TV. Trump TV was just in time to cover Trump's speech at the United Nations today. What a speech this was. He put the dip in diplomacy and the dickentator this morning. It was...
1: Wow. Okay. Jimmy Kimmel, hero of democracy. Yep. Hey, look, here's another one.
2: That's good coffee.
3: I take it black, like my man.
1: Coffee with Carlos El Rocky.
4: I have a Zimbabwe latte.
5: I'll have a Kenya cappuccino.
6: Jim never has a second cup of coffee at home.
7: Mountain grown coffee.
1: Carlos El Rocky.
8: I was going to make espresso.
9: Handpicked by Juan Valdez.
10: Coffee with Carlos.
11: Good to the last drop.
1: Hola, Carlos.
12: Hola, buenos dias. I'm doing some glass maneuvering. See, right here, foggy, Republican, can't see the truth or facts. Here, Democrat.
8: Yeah.
1: Boom, good impression. Good impression.
12: I will dance for Donald Trump. What happened to my husband? He was just here a second ago.
1: Okay. That is a racist stereotype. Trump voter, Hispanic Trump voter, who does not know what has happened.
13: Or that could have been Melania. What happened to my husband?
12: Oh, he was pointing to her at the UN speech. There she is. Where is she? And she's like, hi, I am here in the money chair. This is where people drop the money. What a gross. He's just gross. Go
1: he
12: ahead.
1: Is gross. Yeah, you said I don't understand anyone normalizing this administration.
12: Yeah.
1: They're just counting on numbness because I was saying, we laugh and, you know, you mispronounce, you know, Kazakhstan or something. Yeah. I mean, but we're so tired of just being endlessly humiliated on the world stage. It is just, I'm wearing this because he admitted to war crimes in his speech. It's just like, oh my God.
12: Yeah, and I hate when people use the pronoun we. How could we let this happen? We? I'm not a part of that we.
1: Yeah.
12: I'm part of the they that said this shouldn't happen. And yeah, that comment that you made about how to not normalizing this, that's attributed to Shaquille O'Neal. When you pose with pictures with this administration, you're normalizing what happened on January 6th. You're normalizing removing black generals. You're normalizing telling the Smithsonian that you have to put warning signs on that. It's not just a photo op. It's what you are saying is okay with you. And as somebody from that community, it's so disappointing. And he's rightfully getting attacked.
1: Yeah.
12: I just don't understand. You normally, you can say no to a photo. You can say no to an event.
1: Right.
12: That doesn't lessen who you are. You don't need some stupid plaque that you're going to toss into public storage.
14: Right. I am the law!
12: That's okay. Jack. He's the law.
13: Yeah.
12: That's his little AI thing.
1: Yeah, no, to your point, I was just, you know, talking about a clip from Joe Rogan where he's just yucking it up about helping Trump get elected. He's like, yeah, I guess I helped him. And he and Ron White are sitting there laughing. It's like, not really funny to a lot of people around here and around the entire world.
12: Yeah, to the most recent victim of ICE I've just saw on CNN who says, I'm a citizen. What are you doing? Why are you beating me up? You can't normalize masked men beating somebody up. Obama was the deporter in chief, but it didn't involve masked men grabbing citizens willy-nilly and just pummeling them.
1: Yeah.
12: There was an order to it, whether you like it or not. It wasn't the same. And so, yeah, you're normalizing every despicable, horrible thing. I'm a father of girls. I would never take a photo with anybody who is pro-Trump.
1: Yeah. Yeah.
12: That I knowingly know about.
1: Yeah. Yeah, exactly.
12: To know about it. No, no, no.
1: You may wonder why we are playing Judge Dredd, because I don't know if you saw the first ballroom contractor that got fired because he told Trump it was not up to building codes, and Trump said, I am the code.
14: I am the law!
1: Okay.
12: Oh, God. I am the code. You saw how great the reflecting pond was. We have an Olympic kayaker. He wants to tear down the ballroom. He's an Olympic kayaker. I need enough room in the ballroom for my hands to go up and down and to the side. I need this much space.
1: Did you see Prime Minister Carney mocking him doing that?
12: Yeah, I love it.
1: I just love the trolling. They played Send in the Clowns when they were going in to sign the Greenland whatever thing. Like, the rest of the world is just, I was saying, Carlos, in hour one, they're just, you can feel everyone around the world just like hoping and praying for this to be over sooner rather than later. Like, how much longer? He is a blight, a blight on the universe, on humanity.
12: It's so easily lampoonable and so shameful. And there's all these comics that want to grift and stay in the center and keep attacking Biden and the dossier, the Steele dossier and Hunter Biden's laptop. They want to go back in history. It's like, that's the past.
1: Well,
12: if you want to attack Biden, attack both at least. Welcome to attack both.
1: And that didn't work so well for Ed Sheeran. And I don't think he's a bad guy, you know. But I think, like, John Pavlovitz, our friend, wrote such a great piece about nobody can afford neutrality right now, man. We're in 1930s Germany. You
12: can't
1: just go,
12: say,
1: oh, I don't do politics. I don't pay attention. That's how we got here.
12: You got to defend your guy. You brought him on tour. Mm-hmm. He didn't say something so egregious like, I hate all these people and they're evil and we got to get rid of them. He was making a pro-choice. As I said, perhaps how close to that line can you get with not being fired by crap? Can you do a parody of Boston Red Sox?
1: Yeah.
12: Seventh inning, sweet Palestine, ba-ba-da. Is that okay? Is that too much?
1: The Dropkick Murphys said the same thing. I don't know if you saw that. They pretty much said, you bring someone on tour with you, that's your guy. You defend
12: your guy.
1: You choose, who opened. I mean, I took you on Sexy Liberal Tour with me. And I offended many people. Yes, you've said all kinds of egregiously horrific things on this show that have no place in polite society.
12: Exactly, because I wanted to get up to par with what type of comedy you wanted on the show. But you don't take, he didn't say something so egregious that demands that you remove him from the tour. All he was saying, if you play the speech back, all my brothers and sisters, I'm not talking about this. He even had to extrapolate and lay it out and be extra cautious as to what he was saying. You may not agree with it. And that's fine. There's room for disagreement, but you don't continue that tour.
1: Yeah,
12: you got to stand up because you don't need the money. You can play other venues.
1: That and banning the press. It's all about the First Amendment. It's all about free speech in America. Where you're just like, and you're right. It'd be different if he said, F the Jews. I mean, he just said free Palestine, and he made a point of saying to my Jewish brothers and sisters and friends,
12: there are several Jewish folks in New York marching with people with Palestinian flags. I saw it myself, together to protest what is happening. And you can really despise what happened October 7th, despise what happened before October 7th, despise what's happening after October 7th. There's so many layers to this. And again, Ed Sheeran, it's a cop-out. You just quit the tour. You don't need the money. You tell your fans, I'm sorry, this is not on me, but I can't let this happen to a guy I brought on stage. This is not fair to what Kraft did. If you want your money back, talk to Robert Kraft. Otherwise, I'll be playing here, and I'll charge this much for a concert, and I'll play a free show in the park.
1: Now you guys
12: can come see it.
1: Now that we're supporting the sports, I mean, the fact that Robert Kraft gets to dictate, right? Wait a minute. So Kaepernick can't take a knee, and, if you espouse, quote-unquote, left-wing views, you should shut up and dribble, right? But, it's fine for right-wing owners or,
12: And I really love the owner of the Falcons. He's great. He's really wonderful. He's charitable. The prices at the stadium are great. For him to agree with Kraft is disappointing. You're trying to prevent criticism of actions of a government.
1: Mm-hmm. Yeah.
12: It's not even criticism of your people. If in fact, I believe that
1: the entire UN walked out just about during Netanyahu's speech. He's a war criminal.
12: Yeah,
1: that's not political or anti-Semitic or anything.
12: He really is a. He's an evil Barney Rubble. He really is. I'm going to listen, Mom Donnie. I'm going to expose the truth to everybody. And Mamdani is 1 second away from developing a nuclear bomb. I saw it. He's in the kitchen. He's just gross. And Trump is copying him.
1: Yes.
12: All those guys are
1: backed by billionaires.
12: Yes,
1: people walked out during Trump's speech.
12: Now,
1: it's because they're war criminals, period. Okay, we have to settle another question. Because he said, I am the code, and then we've been playing,
14: I am the law!
1: We just wonder, how many takes do you think that took before they're like, Sly, we can't understand what you're saying. Like, were the first few takes like, arr, arr, and then they're like,
12: mm-hmm. And they just finally ADR'd it with some non-union person. They tried Al Pacino.
14: I am the law!
1: Okay.
12: And he's a Trumper. God, what is wrong?
13: Even he is trying to distance himself.
1: I said that in hour one. Even he's trying to distance himself. He's like, I don't know what that ambassadorship. I didn't know anything about it.
14: Adrian, you want the bird?
1: I was
14: hoping.
1: I was hoping you would do the rest of the hour as Stallone, but you don't. Everyone get their Stallone to English dictionaries. Pardon?
14: As a co-terrorist.
1: See, if he spoke at the UN, you'd need that UN headset to slide to English, right?
14: I am the law!
12: We're embarrassing right now. And that's the thing, the Judge Judy. If you hate America, I don't. You're the one that said make America great again with the implication that it wasn't great. So you, in fact, hated America in the state that you deemed was not to your liking. Your parents are raging alcoholics doesn't mean you don't love them. You want them to get better.
1: Right. Yeah. I have a Make America Not Embarrassing shirt. I also have the I'm Sorry About Our President in Every Language t-shirt. But I just had to go with this in honor of The Hague or somebody doing something at some point about all the war crimes.
4: Yeah, it's like we love America. We're just always trying to form a more perfect union.
1: It's because we love America so much, right?
12: The wording, like, Chris. That's true.
4: Thank you.
1: Carlos, I was saying earlier that, you know, there's just a still shot of Trump in front of the, you know, the sign that says the United States of America. That makes me want to hurl. I mean, you know, it's
12: gross.
1: Just that represents America is what most of us just cannot abide. Because this is not, he is not anything America. He's not anything you ever teach your kids to be. That's not even political, right?
12: Yeah. And I get it. We can't have unfettered, completely open borders. But when he talks about immigration and coming to this country is not a human right, I don't know why we have the Statue of Liberty anymore. It doesn't mean anything. So if we're going to stop letting in, giving us your tired, your huddled masses yearning to be free, I can understand that from perspective. You don't want to overflood it, but then that statue doesn't mean anything anymore.
1: Yeah.
12: You're going to shove South Africans over here on a Disney boat cruise?
1: Hispanics may turn this election from what everybody's saying. I mean, he has lost the Hispanic vote by, 35 points or something swing?
12: I won't vote for Donald Trump. I won't vote for Donald Trump.
1: I was trying to cue him for that. Disappointed Hispanic. Card. In the role of disappointed Hispanic.
12: I'm not going to. It's more bluesy, though. I'm not going to vote for Donald Trump because he took my wife.
13: They're using the Speedy Gonzales voice.
12: Mexican blues.
1: Okay. 19.
13: Let's take a break.
1: 19 minutes
12: Esteban
1: after
12: Esteban Rayvon.
1: 19 minutes after the hour, this portion of the show brought to you by you and your peace of mind. Oh, my God. I'm telling you, title theft is a thing, homeowners, and your equity is the target. This ain't no party. It ain't no disco. This ain't no fooling around.
13: It is not.
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0: Boy, howdy.
1: But if you try sometimes, well, you might find
2: you get Stephanie Miller.
0: Oh, well.
3: Yeah, better
0: not what, not what you were hoping for, but, you know.
4: Yeah, okay. That's a message for far-left voters after the primary.
0: There you go.
4: Can't always get what you want.
0: John, our MAGA friend on Twitter, has said, if you hate men so much, why are all of your guest men? Or are they liberal men who have no balls? I'm going to say Carlos Azraqui has the biggest set of huevos rancheros I've ever seen.
4: I've got two girls in the house to prove it.
0: John, many women. I don't hate men. Perhaps...
3: Just Craven
0: on yesterday. Someone could explain lesbianism to you.
4: Somebody said, "Why are you so intolerant? We're liberals, so intolerant. We're just not. We're just tolerant. We want people to ascribe to critical thinking and facts.
0: Don't be a jerk to people that are different than you, John.
4: The bare minimum. Don't use the R word and ascribe.
0: Actually, John, I love men, just not you. Okay.
4: Yeah,
0: it's you.
4: It's raining good men. Hallelujah. Yeah,
0: exactly.
3: It's John and his tiny penis.
4: You love a few good men.
0: Yeah, exactly. Exactly. All right. So I think this is an excellent idea. The RNC chief said the answer to Trump's polling woes is to put him front and center.
4: Oh, boy.
0: Please and thank you. Yes.
5: I think the president is the best seller of the message.
0: Yes.
5: And that's why we're doing probably 100 teletown halls, 35 rallies over the next 42 days. We're going to put the president front and center.
0: Good
5: and
0: job.
5: And we expect that to resonate with the American people.
0: Oh, that's going to resonate.
4: Yeah. Bring your nose plugs. You don't want to sit front row at that. Was it what did he say? So they're not actually going. They're just going to do it on the TV.
3: Teletown halls, yeah.
0: Yeah.
4: Teletown halls. Yeah. Oh, good. So nobody has to...
3: Yeah.
4: Except for the camera people.
0: Yeah, just go check out the numerous pictures and video of people standing directly behind Donald Trump.
4: Yeah, it's...
3: I want to check out the chair he sits in the Oval Office just to see how stained it is.
4: Not even Vance would go after that.
3: No.
4: I guess it is better messaging than Vance going... Yeah, Candace Owens was like, give us one more chance. Candace was like, no.
0: And by the way, Carlos, we were saying, it's to John's point, that seems to be their only smear is liberal men are girly men or they're gay.
4: Yes.
0: Or like this ad is about like John Ossoff uses more makeup than women. First of all, he doesn't wear makeup, and they have an orange makeup clown as the head of their party. Like, it just
4: Draft
0: doesn't.
4: Dodger.
0: Yeah.
4: Mark Wayne Mullen was hiding behind one of the pews or whatever they are that had in the Senate room floor.
0: Yeah.
4: And good for him because there were being shots fired. It is such a weak fifth grade. You're so girly.
0: Yeah.
4: But it doesn't matter. We want somebody intelligent and smart.
0: Yeah.
4: Buttigieg served. He's a war veteran.
0: Thank you.
4: Tammy Duckworth got her legs blown off.
0: Yeah.
4: I don't think there's any equivalent on the right side.
0: Nope. And across the country, Musk's America PAC is spending money on advertising attacking Democrats for purportedly supporting taxpayer-funded sex change surgeries on kids.
4: In school.
0: Okay.
4: During lunch.
0: Gender-affirming surgery, first of all, are incredibly rare for minors in the United States.
4: Yep.
0: And how this is anybody but their family's business and their doctors is beyond me again. But it's just lying. It's just that's all they seem to have, Carlos.
4: Maybe if they just got hair plug treatment at the same time, they could kind of disguise it and camouflage it. My son is getting hair plugs. Oh, sounds good to me. He's also getting fake booty. Yep. And new breasts, like your wife. Oh, that sounds good to me.
0: Just this fake alpha stuff. War Secretary Pete Hegseth announced the latest development in his mission to bring more merit-based standards to the U.S. military, rolling out what he's calling joint warfighter evaluation for select general promotions. I mean... This whole, like, you know, testing, giving them testosterone, spontaneous morning erections. I mean, it's just, you cannot write any timeline this ridiculous.
4: It's a little boy playing with his green army men, and it's just a little fantasy. I'm going to give them big penises and make them all mad. Pete, come down for dinner. No, I'm playing with my tiny green men.
0: Right back. More Carlos.
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0: get killed.
1: Yeah, well, Kyle's not here.
0: How come?
1: Kicked off the team. Didn't Tim tell you? Kyle and some other kids got caught drinking beer in the park a couple of nights ago.
0: Really?
1: Yeah. Zero tolerance. He's out for the season.
0: Come on, it's a first offense, right?
1: That we know of. But why should that matter? He knew not to drink. I've made it clear to Matt, that's what we expect from him. What have you said to Tim?
0: Nothing really. You know, a lot of kids try at this age, so...
1: Yeah, well, a lot of kids don't try it, too. I'm not saying that Matt's going to be this perfect kid, but if I don't tell him what we expect and why he shouldn't drink, how's he going to know?
0: You think kids that age really listen?
1: They never admit it, Bill, but they hear more than you think.
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0: see, the message is two very simple things. First of all, don't give power to the crazy people who started these problems in the first place. If you're frustrated about high prices, you have every reason to be frustrated by high prices. If you're frustrated by the fact that crime is higher than it should be, you have every reason.
1: Oh, I see. That's J.D. Vance blaming Biden and the Democrats.
2: Yeah, again. Yeah, they've got 2 years and 2 years of owning the Congress, the Supreme Court, and the Senate, and it's Biden's. What? Again, he has kids. Are his kids watching the kids? If anything goes wrong in school, just blame it on the students before you.
1: Yeah. Yeah.
2: That's such a cop-out. What a bad, lazy...
1: I swear to God, and all the stuff he said about Trump, Trump's America's Hitler, cultural heroin, I mean, you know that's the authentic what he really thinks. I mean, did you see his id slipped out? Mm-hmm. He slipped up in a recent Newsmax interview. He declared Trump made American streets less safe. Which is true. And he's like, I mean more. Trump has used the mandate to make American streets less safe, is what he said. I mean, I swear. And I was talking, Carlos, yesterday. I started talking about all these Republicans, whether it's Byron Donalds erasing Trump entirely from his website. It's too late in mohos. Sorry. It's too late to go like, oh, no, I was never Trump, right? This is a former governor, or, you know, former two-term Republican governor Bill Graves released a scathing video shredding incumbents Senator Roger Marshall, endorsing Marshall's Democratic Party challenger. He said, with our nation facing increasing partisan gridlock and division, it's time Kansas does something different. Thank you. Kansas has been one of those laboratories, as we call the states, that did all Republican policies and is in the absolute, you know, dumpster, right? He said, in contrast, Adam Hamilton stands as a bulwark of kindness, humility, and service to others. It's for those reasons I believe Kansas should send him to the Senate. Poll has Marshall up by, you know, a few points. And it's this guy sued some 700 of his patients for, you know, outstanding bills or whatever. He got booed off the stage almost. He's trying to explain how tariffs are so great and doing, you know, making prices so great. People are not buying it, Carlos. I have to hope that even though it's Kansas, that seat might be in play.
2: Yeah, it's probably the reason why Trump wants to hold virtual town halls and doesn't want to go anywhere out in public or play. He's never gone to places that don't like him. Well, you can at least give these Republican candidates credit. Trying to go publicly to places and getting booed and taking it. But, yeah, it's just not a popular message anymore.
1: A lot of them won't debate. A lot of them refuse to debate if you're in to do town halls.
2: Abdul Syed's opponent won't debate. Mm-hmm. Ken Paxton won't debate. And at least Ron White was truthful enough to go, man, he's a corrupt POS, man.
1: Yeah.
2: I wouldn't vote for that guy. And Rogan's like, I don't know enough about him. Hey, Jamie, look him up. You know, the cop-out, the grifter, right in the center, in the center. Yep. How do I keep my audience, not piss off Trump people? How do I still get some of my liberal friends to be, I know, I'll go
1: on
2: the fence.
1: You know, Bill Maher's, you can feel him drifting back to like, oh, yeah, I've always been anti-Trump. You know, Trump's dinner buddy is suddenly, like, reading the same polls we are. And is suddenly
2: I remember when he said, I'm going to go have Trump for dinner. I go, that's like Grizzly Man. You can't talk to the grizzly bears. They don't love you. No, I am friends with the grizzly.
1: What happened to that guy? Oh, he got eaten by a grizzly. Okay.
2: You can't cure crazy.
1: Yeah. So this guy, Utah Republican Senator John Curtis. Mm-hmm. So he unloads on Trump over gas prices, inflation's, Junior's corrupt wedding. He said, unfortunately, there's no shortage of lows this week. Let's start with gas prices are reaching new highs, particularly in Utah. Everybody's really grumpy about how much it costs to fill a tank. We're not seeing any relief. I mean, again, Carlos, they're reading the same polls, and I'm glad he's calling for investigation of Hunter Biden, Donald Trump. But of course, he makes it both sides do it because he's also calling for them to investigate Hunter Biden again. Yep. They have investigated him endlessly and found nothing. I mean,
2: Chris, let's bring Hillary
1: back.
2: I'm not
1: remembering this correctly. Biden was vice president. Mm-hmm. So Hunter Biden was on a board of a company that didn't work with the United States government. John Jr. is grifting endlessly off the United States government while his father is president and being compromised by foreign money. I mean, it's not even, as Hunter Biden said, I don't even know what, he sold some of his paintings while his father was president.
2: $250,000 he made or something like that.
3: Yeah.
2: And I can't imagine a Democratic presidency that would not pay amends to a fallen soldier's family because they're not calling it a war, they're calling it a car.
1: Yeah.
2: And we're not talking about the 18 dead service folks that died in this Iran conflict war already. They just shove it under the rug. There's no mention of them at all.
1: Yeah. Well, John Curtis is calling on the Senate Judiciary Committee to subpoena both Don Jr. and Hunter Biden. I mean, stop with this both sides do it BS. It is incredible. He said, as part of an investigation into, quote, the use of presidential family relationships for private financial benefit, preferential treatment, or access by domestic and foreign interests. By the way, do we miss that lie? Trump said Don Jr. paid back this Russian oligarch. Of course there's no evidence of that. And of course I'm sure he didn't effing do it. Right? But Trump just, oh yeah, I understand. That's what I heard. I heard that.
2: I wasn't there. I didn't go to the wedding. I don't know who Don Jr. is. Never heard of him.
1: It's Coffee Boy. And John Cornyn, of course, who is he's been bitter since the third grade.
3: Yes.
1: Yeah.
2: Oh God.
1: He joined the call to investigate Don Jr. He urged them to investigate. Noting the GOP majority nearly wore out the subpoena machine investigating Hunter Biden's foreign relationships, now calling for a similarly intense inquiry into Trump's son. Well, and again, it's only because he's out, you know.
2: Yeah, and on their way out, right? Nobody will go to the full length of going, no, we got a 25th Amendment and impeach this guy and get rid of him. Then you don't need investigations. You're just like, we're done. Get out. Go.
1: Yeah.
2: That's what real Republican courage is. It's what Liz Cheney did. It's what Adam Kinzinger did. And they got censured and kicked out.
1: Yep. Vicky in Chicago, you're on with Carlos. Hi, Vicky.
4: Hi. Okay, I got to get my mind back in all the pieces it's in over this absurdity with the gaslighting. We've got to talk about when they make these ridiculous accusations that Tallarico is a gay vegan and Ossoff is wearing makeup when Dear Leader is slathered in orange goop.
1: Thank you.
4: It's gaslighting. It's manipulation. And that's all that they're doing. And for some reason, MAGA has not done the personal healing work and therapy to understand when somebody's doing that to them.
1: Yeah.
4: And then they can fall back on, well, obviously he's, you know, makeup's not really the issue. I care about affordability. I invented, you know, it's the absurdity of it is the clue.
1: Yeah.
4: That they know what they're doing.
1: Yeah. Vicky, it's eighth grade bullying and we've all been through it, right?
3: Yep.
1: Team Roman Gomez?
3: Exactly.
1: All right. Michael. Michael in Oakland. Hi, Michael.
5: Hi. Speaking of makeup, what is with this eyeliner that J.D. Vance has?
1: Yeah.
3: Yeah.
1: Guyliner. Yeah, exactly. The people are calling other men effeminate. Like, what? Trump wears a girdle and so much makeup. Okay, go ahead.
5: You know, the other thing I was going to talk about was they're talking about Jewish people who somehow are anti-Semitic or anti-Israel, blah, blah, blah. Netanyahu is trailing in the polls. Are the people opposing him not Jewish in Israel?
3: Right.
5: A lot of the population, probably the majority of the population, does not agree with what the current government is doing. That doesn't make them non-Jewish.
3: Exactly.
5: It makes them more Jewish, to be honest, because they believe in fairness and justice.
3: Right.
5: And that you're really supposed to believe.
3: And what AIPAC is doing here is they're tying criticism of Netanyahu's government to anti-Semitism.
2: Anti-Semitism, yeah.
3: Which is absolutely disingenuous.
1: Yeah, yeah. Well,
2: that's what they do here. If you criticize Trump, you hate America.
3: Right.
2: It's the same playbook.
3: Right, and that playbook isn't flying here in America
1: much
3: anymore. And I do think
1: Ed Sheeran finally got it right when he said October 7th was awful and the genocide's awful. It's all awful, you know, period. You know, it's how hard is that to say?
2: Yeah, and that's pretty much what McLemore was saying, I think. It's not hard to say Trump is awful. That's objectively true. You have all these comics, again, that want to remain in the center and attack Biden and attack Biden, attack CNN for getting maybe this. Did they get the stories right about the dossier? Did everything they say came true? But that's completely separate, a completely separate issue from a president who bans them from the White House because he doesn't like his coverage. It doesn't matter what you think of CNN, Newsmax, MSN in the past. If you relate it to the facts of the story of what's going on, Trump wants them out because he doesn't want negative criticism of him. Has nothing to do with what they did in the past.
1: Yeah.
2: It's such a weak, feeble argument. I can't believe how far people will twist themselves into a grotesque, self-doubting pretzel to keep the dream alive. Of what?
1: Of what?
2: Of making money?
1: Yeah.
2: Of staying relevant?
1: Yeah.
2: Trump is objectively evil, stupid, dumb, and petty.
1: Yep.
2: That's objective, by the way. That's not subjective.
1: I think it's not a coincidence the two people that almost everyone in the UN walked out on were Netanyahu and Trump. You know, and Trump calls on all nations to resign from the International Criminal Court. Of course he does. He said they're an evil group of people. Oh, I see. So it's not the war criminals that are evil. It's the people. Right? He said, I call on all nations that are members of ICC to officially resign from this rogue institution. I mean, this UN thing. I know every day is endlessly embarrassing, but oh my God. MS Now pulled out of Trump's speech. Stephanie Rule said, time for some fact checking. I mean, that's the other thing. It's just a steady stream of lies that, you know, which would say, like, why cover it anyway? Yeah. It's not him being transparent. He just lies and lies and lies. She said, let's start with the president claiming he has settled 8 wars around the world. And in that same speech, he's contemplating annihilation of an entire country, which would be a war crime. He said there are $21 trillion in commitments from foreign entities to the... On the White House's own website, it says $11.2 trillion, and that's very important. These are pledges. None of them are binding commitments, so it's unclear if any of them will actually see any follow-through. I'm guessing not. He keeps saying it over and over. The president said, as it relates to the Strait of Hormuz, we're taking 22, 25, 30, 32, 37 ships out, respectively, every single day, every single night. That is not true, said Stephanie Roll. A total of 17 commodity vessels transited the Strait of Hormuz over the weekend. That's down from 37 just 1 week earlier. He said this address, again, is classic Trump. It's just riddled with false claims and exaggerations. So,
2: You have, Stephanie, you have Jim Jones derangement syndrome. Just because Jim Jones is moving his people out of the United States to Guyana and walling them off from the rest of society and preparing the punch for them to all do self-suicide, I think you have Jim Jones derangement syndrome.
1: Yeah, exactly.
2: Something wrong with you.
1: Why are you paying
2: attention to all the evil things Jim Jones is doing?
1: I keep making the analogy that the MAGAs would sell the Kool-Aid and they would pay for it. Mm-hmm. Thank you, make a move.
2: It's Trump Kool-Aid. Yeah. It's red and gold. There's gold, real gold flakes in that punch.
1: Do a MAGA drinking the Kool-Aid and then... dying.
2: I scooped this up from the failed reflection pond water. It's reflection pond water. It's great. It's blue.
1: Thank you, Sam. Thank you, Chris.
3: We worked on that.
1: That was a little improv.
2: I will drink for Donald Kaiko Puppy.
1: I've been talking all morning, too. The entire world is just trolling him. Like, we were talking about them playing Send in the Clowns when they came in to sign this stupid Greenland whatever deal it is. And
2: the Truman
1: you know,
2: deal for 51.
1: Prime Minister Carney doing the, you know, accordion hands. And, I mean... Trump was trolled as he made his way to the UN General Assembly. Someone referenced last year's escalator controversy.
3: Uh-huh.
1: We've had so many ridiculous incidents. I forgot about this one. Some woman shouted, "Be careful with the stairs," and the whole crowd starts laughing. The fact that the whole world is laughing at us, like, I know we find some things amusing too, but it's also just endlessly embarrassing and just like, ugh. We literally have become a laughing stock. Remember how Trump would always say, "We've become a laughing stock. We've become." No, now we are.
3: Right.
2: We're the most respected, feared, greatest. We're coming back like never before.
1: Like nobody's ever seen. Last year's the escalator, I forgot, he and Melania were on the escalator. Remember, it stopped. Mm-hmm. He called for an immediate investigation, blah, blah, blah. So it was Trump's own team that was to blame. I'd forgotten about this. A videographer, his own videographer, ran ahead of Trump's entourage and triggered some kind of an emergency stop at the top of the escalator. Trump also complained about his teleprompter not working. The White House was in charge of the teleprompter, not the UN.
2: Yeah.
1: It's just so exhausting, him blaming everything on someone else, right?
2: This is what he's done his entire life. Yeah. You know, I would have had a better birth if my mom would have sat upright, but she laid down. She laid down. I told her, you got to squat like those.
1: Such a raggedy old vagina.
2: You got to squat like the Inuits in the snow, and you got to pop me out fast. And she didn't. I came out slow. It's her fault.
1: 48 minutes after the hour, this portion of the show brought to you by Native Path Hydrate. Because what? I thought I was just being a dizzy broad, but I was literally feeling dizzy.
3: Yeah.
1: I don't get headachy, I get dizzy. You know why? Dehydration. As you get the, what's the word? older. Old? It gets.
3: I mean, older. Just old.
1: Just yes, in general.
3: Uh-huh.
1: Even mild dehydration sometimes can contribute to things like headaches, dizziness, brain fog, irritability. Did you know your brain is roughly 73% water, and the human head weighs 8 pounds?
3: Yeah,
1: that's a lot. Tidal wave in your head.
3: Thanks, Jonathan Lipnicki.
2: The human head weighs 8 pounds.
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0: The morbidly rich who bought our government are counting on you to sit this thing out. Don't give them the satisfaction. 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Every day, I connect the dots that they don't want connected, from the Powell memo to Citizens United to the checkpoints and surveillance machinery that's going up right now. But this isn't a lecture. It's a fight, and you're not in it alone. Thousands of us are already here, reading, arguing, organizing, and fighting like our children's future depends on it. Because it does. We refuse to be spectators while democracy gets sold off piece by piece. Free means free. 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No paywall, no catch. Come stand with us and let's take this country back together. That's Hartman Report. Hartman with two N's at the end. 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Check it out.
1: Okay, got to tell you a scary story. Batavia, Illinois, 2:40 in the morning. A woman sees a flashlight, a shadow outside her window. 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He saw her on social media, researched her, found her home address. 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I get a report from them every week. 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
0: 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Mm-hmm. 55 minutes after the hour tomorrow, Carl Frisch, journalist Stephen Beschloss, comedian Dana Goldberg.
1: That's right.
0: And then Dr. Doom will be on Friday, joining our regular Friday lineup. So there. The headline is, poll, majority say the rule of law is weaker under Trump. Well, that is because, you know, because as he says,
2: I am the law!
0: And the code.
3: I will commit crime for Donald Trump. I will rob for Donald Trump.
0: That is Carlos Alzraki in the role of the disappointed Hispanic Trump voter.
1: Uh-huh.
0: Carlos, since you are in the business, as we say, this business we call show.
4: Oh, the Paramount merger.
0: Yeah, the Paramount merger. So Paramount Skydance has reached a settlement with California and other states suing to block its $110 billion merger with Warner Brothers Discovery. This just seems no bueno to me. If you know, it will unite two of Hollywood's biggest film studios, two major streaming services, two of the largest cable news operations under a single owner. The state succeeded in securing independent editorial boards for CBS and CNN as part of the settlement. But
4: it kind of feels like we could have called their bluff, like they were playing a poker hand, like, we're going to leave. And I don't think they were going to leave. But it was rock and a hard place. But it all happened because they didn't let the Netflix merger go through because Republicans stopped that. Because they want control of all media.
0: Yeah.
4: And Ellison is, as you know, not very pro-democracy.
0: I loved, I swear to God, South Park are our best satirists, I think. Just the whole, you know, what did they call it? Paramount, a Skydance capitulation.
4: It's hard to say what's going to happen to, like, as Patton plead for editors and sound design and all those sorts of things. What's going to happen to those jobs? How much of AI is going to be introduced into programming and editing and all kinds of things? So it's a very scary time right now.
1: But I guess they're staying in Los Angeles, so you know, the big Paramount studios over there in Melbourne.
4: So that is good, and there's tax incentives being signed for work here in LA.
0: Where the Stephanie Miller Show was filmed with irregular Carlos Alzraki.
4: That's right, for a whopping salary by Buena Vista Television.
0: Me too. Did I ever tell you my agents at the time? They didn't take it seriously. They didn't think I was really going to get a show, and I had several.

0: agents tell me, they said, this is the worst deal that was ever made for a host in the history of late night television.
1: Yeah.
0: I cannot believe it.
1: Stephanie's out there with a shovel digging holes,
0: yes,
1: fixing potholes. Oh,
0: I feel better about AI because Scott Bessent is going to be the new AI czar, reportedly.
2: Yeah, oh boy. Great.
0: Having some Ergojoy, look at me. I'm the czar. I'm going to get
1: There's the alpha male they want.
0: A funny czar hat.
1: Dr. Oz, he's that alpha male they want.
2: Oh, God.
0: Exactly. Yes. All right, Carlos, how might we follow you and worship you?
1: Dune Awakening came out on PS5 yesterday.
0: Sweet.
1: And I play Cassini Brava and Maxine Dubroff, among others.
2: All right.
0: We love you, Carlos.
1: Look at that.
2: Go gamers.
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7: NBC News Radio, I'm Michael Kastner. President Trump is planning an elaborate ceremony today when Chinese President Xi Jinping arrives at the White House. The leader is expected to arrive at around 10 a.m. Eastern. He'll be greeted on the South Lawn by trumpets, military bands, and F-22 flyovers. The two leaders will then hold bilateral talks on topics including tariffs, trade, and artificial intelligence. Three media outlets banned from the White House by President Trump will have their access temporarily restored. NBC's Alice Barr.
8: The judge's order rejected the argument from the White House that the ban was motivated by national security concerns, noting that when President Trump announced the ban, he focused on the negativity in the network's reporting. Attorneys for the media outlets argued in court that the president's ban was unconstitutional in a case of viewpoint discrimination.
7: In an overnight ruling, a federal judge said CNN, MS Now, and Politico journalists must have their credentials returned and blocked the ban from being in force for 14 days. It's unclear if those credentials are going to be returned in time for the Xi arrival today. Before the ruling, President Trump vowed in case of a loss that he will appeal. Israeli Prime Minister Benjamin Netanyahu will deliver an address to world leaders at the UN General Assembly in New York today. More from Scott Pringle.
9: The NYPD is prepared for large anti-Israel protests in Midtown throughout the day. Netanyahu's speech comes following a war of words between New York City Mayor Zohran Mamdani and Netanyahu. Mamdani calling Netanyahu an architect of genocide of the Palestinians. Netanyahu accused the mayor of supporting Hamas terrorists and inciting violence against Jewish New Yorkers.
7: Residents along the northeast coast are preparing for an early season nor'easter this weekend. States from Maine to North Carolina are preparing for coastal flooding, beach erosion, and power outages. Michael Kastner, NBC News Radio.
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14: And let's go ahead and take a look now at your alternative talk weather outlook for Thursday. We'll see mostly cloudy skies today, a few light rain showers mixed in the Puget Sound area, but other than that, overcast, high temperatures around 61, 62 degrees. Clouds for this evening, lows down to about 54. For Friday, we'll see more clouds and rain showers, high temperatures about the same, around 60. A few thunderstorms rolling in later on in the afternoon as well. Low temperatures for Friday down to about 47. For the weekend, we'll dry things out just a bit. We'll see partly sunny skies for Saturday and for Sunday after those morning clouds burn off, but high temperatures in the mid-60s.
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16: It's time for the Rick Smith Show. 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
17: And welcome, brothers, sisters, working class heroes. This is the Rick Smith Show. Thanks so much for being here today on the big program. Lots to get to, lots to talk about. Xi Jinping is in town. Yeah, in country. Landed at Joint Base Andrews yesterday, greeted by Donald Trump. And really, a lot of interesting news media around this, presenting China as an equal. In what is a, what they say, a break from protocol. And of course, this is what Trump would do, because he's just rolled out the red carpet for Xi Jinping. And look, you can go, this is mastery of diplomacy. Maybe he thinks Xi is as manipulatable as he is. You know, say nice things to him, do it to his face, and he'll give you whatever you want. I don't know. I don't know if that's the thought process. I guess it's a gamble. But also the fact that in the run-up to this meeting, he has done nothing but go after China, accusing them of election interference, accusing them of trade manipulation, of all kinds of stuff, and frame them as the enemy. But face to face, and this is where, you know, I go back to, this is our paper tiger bully, and this is our paper bully to his face. Buddies, you know, they're like old friends, long lost buddies, as opposed to rivals, you know, for global power and trade and artificial, and I'm never saying super, artificial intelligence and all of the stuff that's going on. And of course, his, you know, China rigging the election for Biden, which is just, again, the weird thing here, though, is China did not bring their business delegation, which tells me nothing's going to happen. There's nothing going to get done. This is just for show. This is going to play really well back in China, in their state media, seeing their leader being this respected and put up on a pedestal. You know who Trump is not going to treat Xi Jinping like Zelensky. You're never going to see him yelling at him like he's a child and tell him he's got no cards. There will be no discussion of cards. Because sadly, we've given away most of our leverage to China. We still have some levers, and we better be using them soon. But more and more, we're kind of giving it away. Now, it's going to be interesting to see with the news ban, you know, with the pool reporters, you know, not showing up, you know, how this is going to play out. I'm interested to see how the court's going to respond. The judge evidently signaled that he might be skeptical of Trump's ban of CNN, MS Now, and Politico, based on the fact that they were given no due process. And this is not a First Amendment issue then. This is about, it's a Fifth Amendment, I think Fifth Amendment. This is not a First Amendment case because I'm going, it should be the, it's right there in the First Amendment. So it's going to be interesting to see how the judge plays this out. But on the other front, the Des Moines Register, got their lawsuit from Trump tossed out, which is good. I wish ABC and some of the other people who bent the knee and wrote opened the checkbook, I wish they would have done something to stand up to the to Trump at the beginning, because maybe we wouldn't be this far down the road. But I am curious how this big powwow with China is going to turn out, and what the headline bullet points are going to be. You know, greatest meeting ever, greatest deal to bring us half of the business we used to have. I'm guessing, who knows what Trump's going to dream up. That's what I'm going to be watching for, because I'll tell you this, without China's business leaders coming along, I don't really know that they're really serious about this meeting, other than the optics. Want to hear your thoughts? Email me, rick@thericksmithshow.com. Going to take a quick break. When we come back, train safety back in the news. We're going to talk to a union leader about something CSX is doing. Back after this. I'm Rick Smith, and this is Labor History in 2. On this day in labor history, the year was 1789. Congress passed the Judiciary Act of 1789. This act established the plan for the U.S. Supreme Court. At first, the court was comprised of just six justices, appointed by the president with Senate confirmation. The number of justices varied until 1869, when it became set at nine. The Constitution granted the Supreme Court jurisdiction over all laws, but especially those where constitutionality was an issue. The highest court has played a key role in deciding some of the most challenging issues facing the United States. Up until the 1800s, rulings related to labor law were decided by state courts, but the Supreme Court became the deciding body for many labor questions. It was the Supreme Court that upheld the jailing of Eugene V. Debs for violating an injunction against organizing a boycott of the Pullman Palace Car Company in 1894. Injunctions continue to be a tool against labor stoppages. In another famous case, the Lowell v. Leller case, often referred as the Danbury Hatters case, Dietrich Lowe refused to recognize the Hatters Union. He replaced striking workers with scabs. The strikers organized a nationwide boycott of Lowe's hats. Lowe sued, and the case made it all the way to the United States Supreme Court. In 1809, the Supreme Court ruled against the strikers. The Supreme Court often showed an anti-worker bias. In the 1918 case, Hammer v. Dagenhart, the court ruled Congress could not enact laws regulating child labor. In another early 1900s case, Lochner v. New York, the Supreme Court ruled unconstitutional a New York law that mandated a limit of 10-hour workdays for bakers. Today, many important labor cases come before the Supreme Court. Do you think it's possible to return to the days of no minimum wage and child labor?
16: Welcome back to the Rick Smith Show. Now, here is Rick Smith.
17: So on Tuesday, near Bozeman, Montana, mile marker 59 for you those in the area, on Montana 191. A tractor trailer loaded with hay flipped over, crashed, causing quite a mess. And I know, Rick, what's so special about a truck crashing? Well, you know, as someone who's driven a truck for a very long time, it's the next part that interests me the most. Because according to a Montana Highway Patrolman, someone at the scene, the claim is the truck's automatic braking system malfunctioned, caused all the wheels to lock up, and, well, jackknife and crash. And I got to tell you, I'm not thrilled with all of this technology. If I'm going to be the one dying behind the wheel, I want to be the one making the mistake. So I'm really uncomfortable as we're moving to automated vehicles. Now, pair that with the story of railroad giant CSX. Them and their record profits are now cutting some 1,100 jobs. And as I understand, the Trump administration has given them the go-ahead to do more, I'm guessing, AI-like inspections instead of actual inspections. And again, another bit of technology that, not proven, kind of makes me uncomfortable. uneasy, especially with East Palestine not too distant in the rear view mirror. And that's why I've asked Tony Cardwell to come share some thoughts with us. Tony's the president of the Brotherhood of Maintenance of Way Employees Division of the IBT. You can check out their website at bmwe.org. Tony, thanks for taking time for us.
18: Thanks for having me on, Rick. I love your show.
17: So walk me through what's going on here. I'm seeing this story. CSX is hugely profitable. There seems to be no reason to cut 1,100 employees other than they think they can line their pockets a little bit more. What's going on?
18: Yeah, CSX Railroad has gone from, let's just take fourth quarter of 2025. They went from $720 million in net profit in that quarter to $807 first quarter of 2026 to now $1 billion. Dollars of net profit. This is net profit in 2026, second quarter. So they're obviously doing very well. There's no reason for any cuts. We have very strong, some of our strongest collective bargaining agreements are on the CSX Railroad. And they made a decision and notified us that they're going to eliminate close to 1,100 jobs and create some type of seasonal type of jobs out of them. They haven't really explained it, so we don't know if those guys are going to come back once they're laid off. We don't really understand exactly what their intention is for them. But ultimately, they are laying off, going to attempt to lay off 1,100 employees. Of course, we're going to fight like crazy to make sure that doesn't happen. We think this is a major safety issue, so we're definitely going to get into that fight with them and try to protect these jobs. We think now is not the time. There has been reductions. Pretty serious reductions since 2016, so much so in the industry that we've thought we've kind of flatlined or we've gotten to where you can't cut any further. Staffing is at all-time low levels on the railroads, but it seems like it kind of evened out, if you will, and now all of a sudden they're announcing that they can cut another 1,100 jobs out of their approximately 3,400 jobs or 3,500 jobs over there, which is a severe cut. So yeah, we're definitely concerned.
17: Yeah, I mean, this is an industry that for as far as I can remember, like 12, 13 years, they were trying to have one guy on a train because that one extra salary, instead of having two, they wanted to go down to one because that extra salary, that was really going to make or break the company's bottom line.
18: Yeah, right, exactly. And at the same time, they're extending trains out to, you know, from what used to be much smaller trains to nearly, you know, 4 or 5 miles long, which is insane. They've tripled, quadrupled the size of trains and wanted to put one person in the cab, which was crazy. We had that fight from our sister union, the BLET, and I think they've gotten enough legislation put in place that those jobs are now protected. We hope. You never know when they're going to come back and start playing games again, but yeah. I think there's enough agreements out there that those folks representing that union have done a pretty good job there. So
17: now you're talking seasonal employment. I mean, like casuals, like, you know, hey, Christmas is coming. You know, we're going to grab some people off the street like you see at the local the local grocery store or the Walmart. I mean, is this what we're talking about? Because understand, look, I drive a truck for a living. I know that not every Tom, Dick, and Harry can go walk around a truck and find things wrong. I think I kind of want someone who knows what they're looking for, looking at the trains and making sure that, I don't know, making sure they're okay to be going through communities at I don't know. Am I missing something?
18: Yeah, these are extremely high-skilled jobs. Anyone that understands railroading knows this is extremely heavy equipment, heavy metal, all kinds of welding. The work is, you know, to become certified in some of these jobs, you can't even get certified for 2 to 3 years. And so just to become certified in some of these jobs, it takes a long time on the job and understanding the job to somehow deem that they can be seasonal workers is foolishness.
17: Yeah, I mean, and the greed part of this to me, again, it's another one of those, you know, how much is enough? I mean, how much do you need to line your pockets to take jobs away from people who desperately need them? I look at, and these aren't, look, these are good jobs. These are good, solid, family-sustaining wage jobs. But, you know, they're not CEO jobs. How come we never get rid of CEOs? How come we don't automate them? How come we don't have an AI CEO where, you know, hey, concern for community comes first?
18: Yeah, absolutely. And what we do know is we do know that there's been an absolute cannibalization of the railroads for the next quarter profit. So short term gain is it's being pushed for, you know, reductions in workforce and costs. and sell-offs and divesting in mines. The railroads are a national treasure. I think you know this, Rick. They expanded the West. They still continue to service this country in ways that people just don't understand. Most of your chemicals are shipped by rail. Most of your gas and oil is shipped by rail. Cars, most of the products, plastics, all shipped by rail. It's a vital industry.
17: So let me ask you this, because, you know, part of this, my concern is I understand
18: for the background noise there. It's very, very.
17: I understand.
18: Yeah.
17: Last year, the Trump administration gave CSX a waiver that permitted, I guess, weekly inspections. I don't know how. Look, when every time I get into a truck, every time that truck gets out on the road, it's been inspected by me. I write down and I say it's roadworthy. There's nothing wrong with it. And if there is something wrong with it, I go get it fixed.
18: Yeah.
17: Now, this is from what I understand, this waiver gives CSX to do this weekly. So, hey, you know, the other 6 days of the week, who knows? The story that I read said this is going to reduce actual human eyes on this stuff by 40%. Has that happened? Is this a part of that?
18: Yeah, this is I wouldn't say it's necessarily part of the cuts. The whole entire industry is pushing for. So all the railroads are pushing for what they call an ATI waiver. It's automated track inspections. And what they're claiming is that they have machines that will reduce the necessity for track inspections. Now, when I say track inspections, I mean the folks that go out and put visual inspections on the track. Remember that a large majority of your derailments are caused by defective track or defective structure, right? And so ultimately, they want to reduce the amount of visual track inspections that are being done. Now, these laws have been put in place for many, many years. And on Class 1 railroad main lines, you're required to inspect the track twice a week. We would argue you should probably do it three or four times a week. In this particular case, they want to reduce it to a month. We have these machines that can come out and do these inspections. Now, we challenged this, and we fought with the FRA. We were still talking to the FRA about this because these machines have been around since 1972, but they're plugging in the AI name to this, the ATI, they're calling it. And so they're getting those who are naive about the railroad to believe that this is some fancy new technology that they're implementing, but they're actually using direct track geometry cars, which have been around since 1972. Wow. And what we showed them, prove to them, is that these geometry cars, which we won't want them to use track geometry cars, they do find defects that the human eye can't find. And so, but they've been around since 1972. We want them to use them. The problem is that they only find 27% of the defects in the defect code, the FRA defect codes. The human eyes find the rest. So the railroads are actually, in my opinion, somewhat deceitful about this because they're trying to convince the general public and the politicians and everyone else that, hey, we want to reduce these with this new equipment. Well, it's not really new equipment. It's been around since 1972. And then they're saying, hey, we will find them with these machines, find all this, but they're not asking to use any type of new machinery. They're using track geometry machines that have been around forever that do not find, you know, defects. They're not asking for some special kind of cameras that go around and check the track, you know, much closer. They don't want to find more defects. More defects means more work and more money. You have to spend money to fix the defects. They're trying to take the human aspect out of it so that they don't have to find these defects and slow down the track. Remember in railroad that velocity is everything, and velocity is simply speed.
17: Yeah.
18: If you slow down trains, it costs money. It costs millions and millions of dollars the more you slow down the trains. And so they don't want the train slowed down. They want to run them with, you know, immunity and just, hey, if there's a derailment, the FRA, the federal government allowed these laws and here we go, more derailments.
17: Yeah, time is money. Is money. I mean, but that's, you know, that's the corporate mentality, which is why every worker in this country should be a member of a labor union to kind of slow that down, not just for better wages, hours, conditions, but for their own safety. I mean, this is the part that's really frustrating, because I'm not against using technology to make jobs easier and better, but it's that redundancy of having the human eye on it that I don't want to lose. But also, and I guess the bigger part of this is kind of the canary in the coal mine, if you will, for every worker in this country, where the employer may go, hey, there's an AI solution to your job and you might be out in the street. So this seems like it's again, corporate America, you know, showing its hand that the second they get a chance to replace you, kiss your behind goodbye.
18: Yeah, I kind of find that this AI move on these corporations, the greed is crazy. They're doing it way too fast, first of all, and they're doing it very unsafely. There's a race to less safety, less, you know, push the technology as fast as you can just to maximize profits. And the danger of this is when you do this in industries like the railroad, you derail a chemical train. You destroy people's lives. I've been to East Palestine. I've talked to the people there. Their houses went from, you know, they lost 75% of value in their homes. You still can't drink the water in the town. They still have terrible problems. They still have people that the children are getting sick and they themselves are sick. They devastated these people's lives, and they seem like it's okay to just gamble with this happening again. It's crazy, Rick. It's absolutely nuts. We're when you're dealing with a railroad industry, all industries have their own unique issues or problems. But in this industry, you can't play games. If you drop a train like that in Chicago, you will destroy not just thousands, but millions of people's lives. Remember, East Palestine is not that far from Pittsburgh, which is a very populated area. If they would have dropped that train in Pittsburgh, you can rest assured that, you know, that it would have destroyed the city. So we're very, very concerned. It is my job, and I think all of our workers care too. When you're a railroader, you become very invested. You, just like a trucker, you love the work, you love the job, you love what you're doing, and we're extremely concerned about the direction. We're feeling like we have to save them from themselves because they're moving towards this technology. They're saying, AI.
17: Yeah. No, ultimately, you are saving them from themselves.
18: And find the defects. It doesn't solve the problems. It doesn't catch the defect on the train, on the wheels. All the carmen are saying in a different department, they all say the same thing. Our union carmen are saying, look, trying to use AI technology to check all the cars as they go by and all the stuff, and they're not finding the defects they should. So this is extremely dangerous.
17: Yeah, but again, very concerned. To me, this is another failure of our political system to get ahead of a coming crisis. And it's the failure for us to rein in and put guardrails on AI and all the robotics and the automation and all the stuff that's coming. Because look, you know, we've got to give our pound of flesh to corporate America because, you know, evidently we desperately need them. But this is another one of those moments where our political system has failed us because this, again, East Palestine was not that far ago, long ago. And it should serve as that example of maybe we should never allow this to happen again.
18: Yeah, we've spoke to several politicians about this. We meet with them regularly on these issues, and we find some consensus amongst Democrats and Republicans. But it seems like it's just not reaching the ears of some of these groups that make these decisions. In this particular case, the FRA. The people that run the FRA have to understand that when something happens in this situation, they've been warned. We've sent the letters. We spoke to them. And if something does happen, it's going to fall on their shoulders. So, you know, you can blame the railroads so much, but if you give them the waivers and you let them do these what I do, highly dangerous, you know, type of operations, then you're responsible for it. And we're going to hold you responsible. So when something does happen again, and it will, I say this, I'm not the typical guy that sits here and cries and says, oh, well, things are going to happen. The world's going to blow up. But the direction they're going, it's inevitable. It's going to happen again. It's going to happen, you know, it's already happened twice since. People don't understand. There's been two major chemical spills since then, but they weren't in areas where there were populated areas.
17: So how come we don't hear that? How come that isn't on the nightly news? How come we're hearing about the latest nonsense outrage bit and we're not hearing that, oh yeah, another train derailed and chemicals are getting into our water supply and into our environment? How come we're not hearing that? Or are these big railroad giants, are they so powerful that nobody wants to upset them for advertising dollars?
18: Yeah, I'm going to introduce you and all your listeners to a group that not a lot of people know about. It's called the AAR, and the AAR is a lobby group for the railroad industry. And the AAR is very, very ingrained in Washington, D.C., and they have a lot of control. And so when these things happen, they're tough to fight because they seem to have a stranglehold on some of the people that should be, you know, allowing this information to go out, be disseminated to the general public, and they don't. They are able to hide and protect the railroads from quite a bit of bad activity. I'll say it that way. Yeah. And so the AAR is the group that is responsible for covering up the bodies, if you will, from these type of situations. And they continue to lie. We've had hearings in front of Congress on this ATI issue, and they flat out lied to them over and testified and lied to the Congress about what's going on. They've said, for example, in the ATI, these machines find 90% more defects. The head of the AAR sat there and told him this. And when he said this, if it finds 90% more defects, we would be cheering for the machinery because it would be 90% more work.
19: Right.
18: I mean, how stupid can you possibly be, you moron? You know, you just perjured yourself in front of Congress. And they say things like this constantly, and people that are naive don't understand, and they believe it. Or they don't want to hear the truth. You know, we know that's common, too. They don't want to hear the truth, and so they ignore this. This is a serious, serious issue. The industry is a treasure for this country.
19: Yeah.
18: We forget how important it is, and the more we allow it to be degraded by people that are profiteering off of it, short-term CEOs that come in for 5 or 6 years and maximize as much profit as they possibly can and suck in the assets out of this national treasure, the worse off we are.
19: Yeah.
18: We need to get serious about this in this country because it is oftentimes what I call the lifeblood of our economy. And when we take it and destroy it or allow it to be destroyed, then we're going to be one day sitting upon this completely, you know, incompetent railroads that cannot operate.
19: Now we're heading on that track. Last question I've got for you, Tony. A company that made $1 billion profit in a quarter, firing 1,100 workers, it's not going to add that much to their bottom line. What should people be doing? I mean, look, we all want safe railroads. We want safe communities. We want good jobs for workers because communities need that income. This is all part of being part of society. What do we do? Do we call our congressmen? Do we yell at our local newspapers? What are we doing?
18: Yeah, well, I always ask, please go, please talk to your congressman. If you're a union worker and you're in a different industry, please take the time to call and push these issues. And you can always follow us on our website, and we always put up the bills that we're trying to push through. We have some rail safety bills going through right now. There's an ATI bill that's been sponsored. It's actually made it through. It's made it through a couple of phases of the House already. We believe that it's going to be adopted. We have those bill numbers on our website, and I'd ask that you take the time to look at them if you could and make those calls. That's important. Some of these bills will protect some of the headcount and the jobs and the mandatory inspections and stuff. And if you can help us out, your viewers can help us out in any way, we appreciate it. I will say this, our Teamsters leader, agree or disagree, politics, he's been fighting these issues for us as well. At his level, he's been having those conversations and setting up meetings and really going to war on these issues for us. So I can say that Sean O'Brien has been a very, very helpful to our cause when it comes to the rail safety bills and stuff that we're pushing right now.
19: No, good.
18: I think we're going to succeed.
19: We need it. BMWE.org, the website. You can check out the Brotherhood of Maintenance of Way Employees Division of the IBT, BMWE.org. Tony, great talking with you. I'm hoping people are going to reach out because, look, as a truck driver, I'm not worried that, hey, maybe AI is going to be replacing the inspections and ultimately me and all of my Teamster brothers and sisters. So this is the beginning of what is a very long fight. I appreciate the time.
18: Absolutely. Thanks for your time, Rick, and thanks for having me on. I love your show. Once again, keep it up.
19: Thanks so much. Appreciate it. Want to hear your thoughts. Are you okay with the AIs? Are you okay with automated inspections of trains that are what, up to 4 miles long? Gotta wonder. I want to hear your thoughts. Rick at the ricksmithshow.com. Right back.
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16: Welcome back to the Rick Smith Show. Now, here is Rick Smith.
19: So as you know, I'm a big supporter of union labor. I often tell the story of the Tale of Two Bridges, The replacement for the Tappan Zee in New York and that monstrosity out in California. One done under a project labor agreement, on time, under budget. And the other, well, I don't think they think it's ever going to get done and way over budget. The one in New York that was done with the project labor agreement was the under budget, on time one. And I've been saying for a long time, you get what you pay for. Union labor is skilled labor and they get compensated for it. But I often hear, and this is where I love this argument, my ABC contractor folks, the right-wing think tanks, often tell me that we could save as much as 30% on all building projects if we just did away with Davis-Bacon and project labor agreements and all this. And you go, anybody who knows anything about building knows labor isn't even like 30%. So if people were working for free, they couldn't make that. But what they are arguing for is lower wages for workers. And ultimately, what we know when this stuff happens, lower skill levels. And that's why I've asked Matt Hinkle to come share some thoughts with us. Matt's an associate professor of economics there at Alma College. He's got a new piece out, The Myth That Unionized Construction Costs Governments More, over at Governing. Matt, thanks for taking time for us.
20: Thank you, Rick. Great to be here.
19: So I love this argument because I get it a lot. You know, if we could just do away with those union rules, if we could just do away with those wages, we could build so much more, Matt. We could have more schools and bridges and roads. It would be awesome.
20: Yeah, you know, you hear that argument a lot. It's thrown out there, you know, in terms of, you know, if you use non-union labor, potentially less skilled labor, then, you know, you could build all this stuff. You can save all this money. That argument is out there in a lot of different respects, but I appreciate you having me out to talk about this paper that we wrote, that I wrote with my esteemed colleague, Dr. Larissa Petrucci, out in California, where we really tackled this argument head on, and we got some really great data and I think a really great story to tell.
19: Yeah, well, walk me through what you found, because look, you know, I can talk about the tale of two bridges, and we can talk about all of this for hours. But what did you study? What's the focus of this, and I guess why did you focus on this?
20: Yeah, so in terms of the why, I think the why is maybe the more important question to start out with. The why is because, frankly, this area is just so understudied. You know, and you know, I think that there hasn't really been a cohesive argument that has come out in terms of, you know, really combating these narratives that we hear about, you know, how costly union labor really is. And so what we did out in California, this was a data set of 128 projects. And what we were looking at was, do projects led by union contractors, union signatory contractors, are those completed faster? And are they completed more on time and on budget? And so this was, again, a data set of 128 projects, 75 of them which were led by union contractors, and 53 of them that were not. So it was a pretty even split there. And in terms of some of the main findings that we had, the first finding was that the cost overruns were much higher on non-union projects. So of the 53 non-union projects, on average, the difference between the starting cost and the final cost of the project after everything was said and done, it was over $500,000 greater at the end of the project on non-union projects. But on union projects, those projects that were led by union contractors, union signatory contractors, it was one-tenth of that, only about an average of $50,000 more. In terms of that cost difference between start and finish. And we also found a timeliness effect as well. So on average, union projects were completed about 2 weeks faster than non-union projects, but then those were kind of more descriptive findings. Once we employed industry standard, what we call regression analysis, so kind of statistical models that account for all other sorts of things that might impact project cost and timeliness. So how big the project was, how big the initial cost was, whether it was an urban project or a rural project. And this was in Sacramento County that we focused on. Once we ran these statistical models, what we found was that, and this was a significant difference, on average, the difference between start and finish in terms of cost was about 6% less on union-led projects than it was on non-union projects. And in terms of the timeliness finding, when we controlled for all of those other factors, the difference was even more stark. On average, union projects were completed an average of about 40 to 60 days.
19: Wow.
20: Faster.
19: So I have my thoughts on why that is. Did you look into the why at all? Did you try and figure out why non-union contractors are further behind and more costly? Is that part of that?
20: Yeah. So the conclusion that we drew from our data was that you kind of get what you pay for, right? If you're talking about using non-union labor versus union labor, it might seem cheaper up front when you're doing non-union labor, but ultimately what our study shows and what our study supports and suggests is that when you use union labor and the project is done right the first time and done with more skilled, more trained labor, it's more likely to be completed on budget as well as on time and even early. And that has a lot of, I think, a lot of implications for a lot of different groups, including taxpayers, because then taxpayers can be more confident that, they can reap the benefits of their investments, because this is ultimately taxpayer dollars funding this stuff, right? And so the fact that they can get a better return on their investment, but also be able to make use of, these things faster. So schools being completed faster allows that to be used faster by the public.
19: Sure.
20: And so ultimately, I think it comes down to the fact that this is a benefit to taxpayers.
19: And one of the other reasons I throw out there is, look, union workers are just better skilled. They're better trained.
20: Yep.
19: Their apprenticeships are much better. Not only are they much better, they're completed more often. And I know my ABC contractor friends are like, no, we got an apprenticeship program. I know so many people who have begun those programs and never finished. It just seems like they're trying to churn out cheaper labor and calling them apprentices instead of moving them along in their career, like you see in the union building trades, of which, my son, is in one of these union building trades programs. They're fantastic, and he makes a great wage, but does a good job.
20: Yeah, and there's another study that my colleague, Dr. Petrucci, did in California, where she looked at apprenticeships specifically, and what she found, to your point, Rick, is that the registered apprenticeship system, the union system, trains over 90% of apprentices in the state of California. And that's true, all throughout the country. And I think that gets at this point that you also hear a lot about, the skilled labor shortage in the trades. Like, we can't get enough people in the trades. Well, I think that depends on what segment of the industry you're talking about. If you're talking about the non-union side of the industry, where the pay is worse, the benefits are worse, the training is less, then yeah, that's where you're going to find the shortages. But as I'm sure you can speak to maybe firsthand, when it comes to those union apprenticeship programs, the lines are out the door. And so, ultimately, when it comes to the labor shortage, the labor shortage is non-union specific. That problem just isn't really there on the union side of the industry. And I think that's what our study also speaks to.
19: No, look, his apprenticeship, when he went to take the test, there were 400 people who signed up for, I think there were 8 positions that they were going to fill. So you had 400 people because, just to your point, they're good paying jobs with good benefits, solid retirement, and a training program that you get paid while you learn. And you don't end up with a lifetime of debt over your head by just trying to get some skills. So for me, all of this puts me in the right direction. But from just a citizen standpoint or a business owner standpoint, I want those workers making a good wage because I want them going into the community and spending that money that they've got, a little disposable income in their pocket. It's that reverberation effect through the local economy, a local trade with local workers spending a little disposable income in the local economy is not a bad thing, Matt.
20: Absolutely. So yeah, that local multiplier effect you're talking about, we absolutely see that. And there's other factors to consider here as well. So in terms of this argument that, non-union labor saves money, well, the other issue to think about here is safety, right, on the job site. And there's tons of research, including research that we cite in our own study. There's tons of research out there that suggests that, you know, when projects are led by union signatory contractors using primarily union labor hired through those union hiring halls, that job sites are safer. So injuries and even fatalities are significantly less on those job sites. And there's even a really good study that we cite in our paper that says that union contractors and union workers are more likely to have all the necessary personal protective equipment that's needed in order to ensure that safety on the job site. So again, it's that argument of, you know, you get what you pay for. If you use that better skilled labor, better trained labor, that is also better paid, you're going to end up with a better product at the end that is completed, like we show in our study, faster, more on time, and more on budget.
19: But it's always amazing to me that the contractor class, with their political class, just say, you know, hey, if we could just pay those workers less, you know, if we could get rid of that project labor agreement or that Davis Bacon or the state baby Bacons, get rid of all the prevailing wage stuff, that we could pay people less and we could do other things. And what we find is places that have done away with prevailing wage and done away with, you know, the project labor agreements. Look at West Virginia as the example. You know, what they find is the industry starts to go away and they realize that, one, they're losing their skilled trades, and two, their costs per project keep going up. And I think it was the Senator Jim Justice now, who was then governor, who said, we did all the things. We passed the no rights to work stuff. We did away with prevailing wage, and none of it benefited us. So I think the message we got to start pushing back on, because the corporate message is union labor is just too rich. We just can't afford it. We can't do enough. I think the message should be, we can't afford not to have union labor.
20: Which, to your point, you mentioned the West Virginia example. There are certainly others. Indiana was another one where there was a really good study done by the Midwest Economic Policy Institute, where they quoted even Republican legislators in Indiana that said, you know, we thought we were going to save all this money and, you know, we didn't save a dime. Right. And even take my home state of Michigan. You know, Michigan, as you probably know, repealed prevailing wage in 2018, only to bring it back 6 years later, recently in 2024, in part because I think there was that realization of, you know, we're not saving the money that we thought we would save. And in fact, it's only made things worse from a skilled trade standpoint here in Michigan. So I think, you know, that's, you know, I think Michigan is another good example to point to of why, you know, it was so important to bring back prevailing wage and bring back.
19: And also, not to bring you into a partisan fight here, but also why politics matters, because it was a Republican governor and a Republican legislature in Michigan that rammed through all of the no rights at work and all the end of prevailing wage. And it was, you know, Whitmer and the Democrats who brought it back. So, you know, it's pretty simple. So, you know, when I look at this, and this is where my struggle comes, because I want the simplest answer. So for me, when I see your study, help me here, because when I see it, I see, okay, the contractor got to hire cheaper labor, unskilled labor. The costs are enormously higher. Why was it enormously higher? Was it just bad work, or was it the contractor lining his own pockets because nobody's paying attention? No one's minding the taxpayer dollar. Or is it a combination of both, do you think?
20: Well, and we weren't able to dig as deep on this angle that we wanted to in our study. We're actually hoping to get more data on this to be able to explore this further in a future study. But part of what we think was going on there was, you think about change orders, right? And, you know, in the middle of a project, you know, hey, there's this unexpected delay that we ran into, so we need to file this change order that impacts the costs and the timeline. And so we found some sort of preliminary evidence in our study that it was those non-union contractors, those non-union led projects that were doing more of those change orders and more significant change orders. And I, in part, because I think of the kinds of things we've been talking about, you know, about how union labor gets the job done right the first time. When, you know, you have, you know, a non-union contractor leading a project, you might end up having more of those change orders that cause, you know, those delays that push the project out further. And then, of course, when that happens, oftentimes that leads to more cost overruns. So it's also an efficiency argument that we make in our paper.
19: No, I get that.
20: Yep. So it's an efficiency argument that if it's union led, primarily union labor, then it's going to be more likely to be done right and done quickly.
19: Yeah, but I still come back to that. I don't think the contractors are losing out. Because when I think they want you working for less, where's that money going? It's going into somebody's pocket. And I'd like to see a study on that to help me work through some of that. So last line of questioning I've got for you. For policymakers, this seems kind of like a simple no-brainer that, you know, this is something that we should put to bed already and stop listening to the ABC contractors and stop listening to the people who spend their lives bashing unions and maybe go, you know, sit down and hush up a bit.
20: Yeah, it's, you know, it seems, and this was even something we were talking about as we were, you know, putting the study together. It does seem obvious, but, you know, it, at the same time, that's why it's important, I think, to, you know, have this study out there and have this work out there and have more work like it out there to be able to put on paper and have data to back up what seems like a pretty, you know, obvious and simple and straightforward point. To make, but I think it also speaks to the fact that even with, you know, this study out there and even with this work that's continuing to pop up when it comes to construction research, there's still a lot more work out there to do. There's still more work in terms of making these arguments clearer for contractors, for policymakers, and for, you know, construction industry actors as a whole.
19: Are they paying attention to this, I guess? I mean, any response to this? Because I couldn't find the ABC response, which, you know, probably, or the Chamber of Commerce response. What kind of responses have you been getting?
20: Well, I haven't seen responses from them either, but we have gotten a lot of really positive response from, you know, the more unionized segment of the industry, you know, people reaching out to us, you know, saying, hey, this is a really great study. This really supports the kinds of things, to your point, Rick, the kinds of things that we've been saying for a really long time. So we haven't seen any sort of opposition response to this. We still might. There's still plenty of time. But, you know, at the same time, you know, I think it's important to point out here, you know, in terms of, you know, my positionality in all of this, I'm not affiliated with a union. I am an independent academic who let the data tell the story in this paper. This was not inherently a politically driven paper. This was an empirical paper where we are letting the data do the work. We're letting the data tell the story, and the data was telling a very clear story about the benefits of union contractors and union labor.
19: No, it's good work. You know, and look, it's about, you know, pinching the quarter till the eagle screams and getting the best buck bang out of our taxpayer dollars. And that is always going to be with union labor. Matt Hinkle, I appreciate you sharing some thoughts on this. I hope folks will check out The Myth That Unionized Construction Costs Governments More. You can get that over at governing.org, I believe. Matt's an assistant professor of economics there at Alma College. Matt, thanks so much.
20: Thank you so much, Rick. Great to be here.
19: Great talking with you. I want to hear your thoughts. You in the trade somewhere? Does it hold up in your neck of the woods? Or please, an ABC contractor, reach out to me and tell me where he's wrong. Rick at TheRickSmithShow.com. Back after this. I'm Rick Smith, and this is Labor History in 2. On this day in labor history, the year was 1918. That was the day that the Industrial Workers of the World Union was banned in Canada. The Industrial Workers of the World Union had grown steadily in Canada, reaching as many as 10,000 members by 1911. The union was especially strong in mining, logging, and the textile industry. But backlash against the radical union was mounting in the United States and in Canada. Swept up in Red Scare hysteria, the governments of both nations targeted the IWW. With the beginning of World War I, labor unions that dared to threaten strikes or to speak out against militarization were met with harsh reprisals. By 1914, the Canadian IWW had less than 1,000 members. In May of 1918, 18 Canadian IWW leaders were arrested while they attended a meeting in Ottawa. Those arrested were immigrants and were sent to a labor internment camp. Then the Canadian government moved to ban the organization altogether. The ban against the IWW would last until the end of World War I. Those found to be affiliated with the union faced up to 5 years in prison. 13 other organizations were also banned in Canada, including the Chinese Labor Association and the Social Labor Party. The act further read that it was illegal to attend

0: Research shows, on average, car accident victims with a lawyer get over 3 times more money than those without one. Better off with Booha.
1: Argument that building the ABC contractors made. You know, if we can, and right-wing think tanks especially, if we can just do away with those project labor agreements and that prevailing wage, 30%. And you get people who regurgitate that, especially in the construction industry. And it's always amazing to me that you would want to work for less. I mean, that's the part that I'm just, I haven't figured out yet. I haven't figured out what it is about us. They go, no, you know what? We should save the employers some money by working for less. They should get more of the wealth that our labor creates. It's bizarre. And I happened to see an article over at entrepreneur.com that caught my attention. And I'm like, you know, maybe I'm wrong. But this headline just grabbed me. That said, business costs are increasing and unions are not helping. Here's what employers need to know. And look, it's a hodgepodge of beware. The unions raise costs for everybody because they want livable wages. They want health care. They want safe working conditions. They want to have a decent life. They want their labor to mean something to their families, not just by doing a good job for you, which people do, but also that idea of working hard, playing by the rules, getting ahead. And the article's interesting in that they go into a little bit of labor history that I don't normally see, but they're kind of giving some background to maybe why. And I think they get a little bit of it wrong. You know, they go back to 1794 with the Federal Society of Journeymen Cordwinders in Philadelphia, who formed a union because they were working, you know, 77 days a week, sun up to sundown, even past that. And how in Massachusetts, an 1842 court gave the workers the right to organize. And they even talk about in the 1950s how 35% of the workforce was unionized. How even up until 1983, around 20% of the workers were unionized. And that points out that, look, you know, the fact of the matter is it's been dropping steadily. And why? Bad policy. They don't make that connection. But it's the Reagan era policy that's even stepped on it even more. But they did hit on something I thought was interesting, because I do believe about a third is the natural rate of unionization in an economy, about a third of the workers. And they point out that the public sector, 38% of public sector employees are members of organized labor. And that's at the end of 2025. So, you know, kind of gave a little bit of that. Now, the argument that they make is, well, you know, people, they just don't want unions anymore because, you know, they needed them back then. But they did point out that largest percentage of union members in the last 16 years. And he asked the question, how can we as business leaders improve working conditions to the point where unions are not needed anymore and not even talked about as an option? Now, some have used, you know, go back to the era of yellow dog contracts, where if I hear you talking about it, you're fired and blacklisted. And now they tried the non-compete agreements, and they just fire people now. It's better than shooting them like they've done in the past. But that's an interesting question, because I've always said there would be no need for unions if workers were treated well, if they got good wages, if they got good health care, if they worked in safe working conditions, if they were treated well, if they felt valued and respected. Those are all things that employers have absolute control over. From the day you're hired, when I was doing organizing, I often use the analogy of a baby. When you bring a baby into this world, you have such great hopes. You know, they're going to solve, you know, cancer, going to go to the moon, going to be just the smartest, best, you know, be the Renaissance baby, going to be an athlete, going to be a scholar, going to be a philosopher king, you know, whatever your hopes and dreams are. Same thing with starting a new job. You've got great hopes. You've got great dreams of, hey, I'm going to do well. I'm going to make a good living. Your life is going to be good. And then you get beat down every step of the way. And the reason, at least in my experience, the reason most people went to look for unions is respect. Is

0: safety. Wages were down on the list most of the time. Now, he did throw out the, wages are set by market forces like they've never been set before. Like, no, that's not true. It's not true at all. There's no invisible hand that's setting a market rate. That's what businesses do. Their offering is as little as you're willing to take. And in desperate times, desperate workers are willing to take desperate wages. And this is why having a union demanding higher wages, actually having the information of how much the wage should be, so important. You know, when a union sits down and negotiates a contract, they want to see the books. They want to see how much wealth that labor force is putting into the coffers. And then they want a share of it. Not all of it, but they want a share of it. And for me, that's the conversation we need to have. But this idea that unions aren't helping us make more money, one, is ludicrous, because skilled workers do make more money. But the idea that somehow this guy thinks they should just be, working for less is beyond me. But I want to hear your thoughts. Email me, rick@therickSmithShow.com. 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Miss any portion of the program? Grab the podcast. Wherever you get your favorite podcast, you will find ours. And as always, thanks so much for being here. We'll see you back here next time.
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3: And good Thursday morning to you. Benny Mathers here for a look at your Alternative Talk AM 1150 traffic update for around the sound. If you're out on the east side, eastbound I-90 near 900 in Issaquah, the left lane has been blocked due to a recent collision and it's blocking the median. It's a response team and State Patrol have arrived on the scene and they are taking care of that collision. It is slowing down your commuters quite a bit and heavy congestion, so bring your patience again along with you. I-5 northbound is slow around the West Seattle Bridge, heading up into downtown Seattle. It will break free after those downtown Seattle exits, pretty much after Mercer Street. And I-5 southbound is slow around the Revive I-5 project. Stretches about a mile, mile and a half back up in the Lake City Way by Green Lake. Stay tuned. Coming up next, after the news weather, it's Tech Time Radio with your host Nathan Mumm and friends.
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5: NBC News Radio, I'm Michael Kastner. A federal judge is calling President Trump's White House ban on three media outlets unconstitutional. The D.C. judge on Wednesday called on Trump to restore White House access to reporters from CNN, MS Now, and Politico, who the president had accused of lying. NBC legal correspondent Gary Grumbach.
6: There was a real focus in the order on the issue of due process, just like there was during the oral arguments in the hearing yesterday. And the idea that these news organizations and these reporters that lost their hard passes were not given an opportunity to appeal that decision until after they had already lost their hard passes. And the judge in this case saying that is potentially unconstitutional and violative of their Fifth Amendment rights.
5: This morning, some reporters from outlets banned from the White House are still being denied access despite a judge's order to reinstate access. President Trump is planning an elaborate ceremony when Chinese President Xi Jinping arrives at the White House soon. Today's visit will be the first in over a decade for Xi, who will be the guest at a state dinner that will also be attended by U.S. tech executives. Israeli Prime Minister Benjamin Netanyahu will deliver an address to world leaders at the U.N. General Assembly this afternoon. The NYPD is prepared for large protests against Netanyahu. The speech comes following a war of words with New York Mayor Zoran Mamdani, who called Netanyahu an architect of genocide. More from Sarah Lee Kessler.
7: Expat Israelis plan to protest in Union Square against the prime minister's domestic policies. Leftist Jewish groups will demonstrate across from the UN against Israel's actions in Gaza and the West Bank. And a coalition of anti-Zionist groups backed by the Palestinian Youth Movement, the Democratic Socialists of America, and other organizations is planning to march to the UN, demanding that Netanyahu be brought to justice for genocide.
5: Michael Kastner, NBC News Radio.
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3: And let's go ahead and take a look now at your alternative talk weather outlook for Thursday. We'll see mostly cloudy skies today. A few light rain showers mixed in the Puget Sound area. But other than that, overcast. High temperatures around 61, 62 degrees. Clouds for this evening, lows down to about 54. For Friday, we'll see more clouds and rain showers. High temperatures about the same, around 60. A few thunderstorms rolling in later on in the afternoon as well. Low temperatures for Friday down to about 47. For the weekend, we'll dry things out just a bit. We'll see partly sunny skies for Saturday and for Sunday after those morning clouds burn off, but high temperatures in the mid-60s.
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11: This is like the 800th time you've asked me that
10: question. 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
11: black. It's kinder, gentler, and friendlier.
10: That's right. Okay, well, we're friends from different backgrounds, but we bring the best technology show possible each week for our family, friends, listeners, and fans to enjoy. We're glad to have Peyton, our producer, at the control panel. Welcome, everyone. 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
9: Now on today's show.
10: All right. Today on the show, we have the game show that is sweeping the nation. That's right. The famous Two Truths and a Lie. Are you at home as smart or smarter than our co-host? And can you pick out the story that is false? I'll be reading in our main segment three stories. One is AI fiction. The other two are real stories. I almost printed out... As I was saying before the show here, I almost printed out all true stories.
11: Last April?
10: Yeah. Well, I was going to do all true and say which one of these should be false, but no, we definitely have a false one in there. Now, and you know what? I was talking about this. Did you hear?
11: You are not to be trusted.
10: Did you hear that Starlink now has a phone that they're coming out with? We did this a month ago where I put in a fake Starlink cell phone type of deal, and now Starlink has announced that they will be releasing a phone.
11: They heard our radio show and were like, yeah, we should do that.
10: You know what? I think so, Mike. You know what? If everybody just listened to our show, they'd be
11: safe. We want
10: to
11: cut, Elon.
10: That's right. They'd be safe. They wouldn't click on stuff. And guess what? They would have all the great information and live in a bunker like Mike suggests each and every week.
11: That's probably just an AI generated.
10: story. And of course, we have our standard features, including This Week in Technology, our technology fail of the week, a possible Nathan nugget, of course, our pick of the day, whiskey tasting, to see if our selected whiskey pick is 0-1 or 2 thumbs up by the end of the show. Now, though, it's time for the latest headlines in the world of technology.
9: Here are our top technology stories of the week.
10: All right. Story number one, Microsoft's AI chief warns about future silicon species. As the race to build more powerful AI accelerates, one of the industry's top leading leaders is warning that technology could eventually become something far beyond the tools we use today. Let's go to Jennifer Merrick for more on this story.
12: Thanks, Nathan. Mustafa Suleiman, Microsoft's head of AI, says that without proper safeguards, advanced AI systems could evolve into what he calls a new silicon species, capable of competing with humans for resources. His concern centers on the idea that future AI systems could become increasingly autonomous, making decisions, pursuing objectives, and operating with less direct human oversight. Suleiman argues that AI should remain a tool that works for people, not an independent entity making its own choices. He has also pushed back against efforts to portray AI systems as having human-like wants, feelings, or consciousness, saying that today's AI models are still designed to follow human instructions rather than think for themselves. Now back to the studio.
11: Wait.
10: What's
11: so
10: that?
11: He's saying this could become a new species?
10: Yes.
11: And they're not thinking for themselves?
10: No, they will be thinking for themselves. So Suleiman, what a great name, Suleiman, right? I mean, you got to love that
11: sounds
10: name.
11: Like a villain's
10: name. Yeah, it does. He's in charge of pretty much everything AI at Microsoft. He says right now that OpenAI, Anthropic, and other AI companies continue their push towards more advanced forms of intelligent, artificial bots and coming up with the process of people. At the same time, the industry is wrestling with one of its biggest questions. How do we make more AI capable while ensuring it remains safe under human control? So this is now what they're calling a humanist AI. That is the new term. You know, I know that you like
11: hallucination. I love it. Yes. The only thing that AI is that relates to human is sociopathic.
10: But, yeah. Okay,
11: it does things, has no remorse, and it will destroy your world.
13: What resources is it competing with humans for?
10: Well, so they're saying
13: the whole valley.
11: They're gonna take over the beaches,
10: so they're gonna have electricity. Let's talk about really electricity, right? So do humans get electricity, or do they get electricity to stay on?
11: We're okay, already right? Seeing this as something where electricity is being diverted to data centers rather than communities.
10: That's correct.
11: We're already seeing this.
13: Same with water and whatnot.
10: Yeah. So you got to cool stuff. So you could literally have the humanist AI. This is like the newest term now.
11: I guess the question is not what this is doing, but are we going to look more like the Matrix, or are we going to look more like Terminator?
10: Well, that hasn't been decided yet, but there are warning signs. When they are now programming in to the AI to come up with its own intelligent reasoning to value its life versus human life.
11: Yeah, so that's the dumbest thing ever. Let's make it self sustaining and give it some sort of survival instinct.
13: Like the plot of Detroit Become Human right there.
10: Now all of a sudden if AI
11: This is why I'm always saying people are stupid, because we will do these things just to find out if we can do them, just to find out that they destroy us.
10: So should tech companies have boundaries?
11: That's absolutely.
10: The whole
11: schmear. Okay, so
10: or society as a
11: so
10: whole.
11: So Jurassic Park is a good analogy to this, right?
10: Yeah.
11: They said, hey, let's make dinosaurs, and they made dinosaurs. And what did the dinosaurs do? They ate people. Right.
10: Yeah.
11: This is a good analogy.
10: AI says who puts these boundaries in place? Do the technology companies? Do the governments?
11: All right. So I would
10: the society as a whole. Who makes this? Here's the golden rules we need to follow.
11: Well,
10: that's a long pause.
11: Yeah, because that's not a simple answer. For me, it should be that we don't go down this path in the first place, because it's really not that smart. if we have all these top guys that are now saying, hey, AI is going to murk us all at some point in the future, you know, that's some interesting payoffs here for this whole AI thing.
10: So what's interesting is all these millionaires and billionaires, you know, they're all buying like these little private islands right now. So they're all buying islands. Mm-hmm. All these gurus, all these people that are coming out with warnings, they're all buying islands and they're like bunkering these bad boys up. So they are scared themselves of AI. We got Zuckerberg building compounds and inside of compounds inside of compounds. So why don't you just come out with a basic understanding that AI is great for human consumption and can be used by humans?
11: Well, you know, if you want to solve the population problem.
10: Yeah. You know what? You just need to snap
11: develop something like an AI system that will wipe everybody out.
10: Okay.
11: How about that?
10: There you go. Then we can all eat on feed tubes. You know, have feed tubes coming into us so that we can just get all
11: the Matrix favorite style.
10: Yeah, there you go.
11: Or the Wall-E thing where we just recycle humans.
10: And yeah, there you go. All right. Well, you know what? I'm sure we have a better thing here for story number two, Mike. We always go to you.
11: Yeah, you know how much I love Apple.
10: Well, you know what? At least it's not an AI story. So, you know,
11: it's
10: be happy.
11: Not an AI
10: that's
11: story.
10: That's two times in a week now.
11: That's really weird.
10: I know.
11: Yeah, okay, so Apple's new Live Rewind feature has sparked a privacy debate.
10: All right.
11: Are you familiar with the Live Rewind
10: feature? I am. So it only works, so it's an Apple Watch thing.
11: Yep. Apple's upcoming Apple Watch Series 12 and Ultra 4 will include a new feature called Live Rewind, which allows users to view a text transcript of the previous 15 seconds of any conversation by pressing a button on the watch. Apple says the feature is opt-in. It does not store audio recordings and only displays a short text snippet to help users recall something they may have missed. The company also says users will see visual indicators and hear a chime when the feature is active. Despite the safeguards, privacy and legal experts are raising concerns. Some attorneys warn that creating a transcript of a conversation could still trigger consent requirements under certain state privacy laws, while privacy advocates question whether everyone nearby will fully understand when their words are being transcribed. Apple is also introducing Siri Recap, which can generate summaries of conversations for users to review later.
10: Uh-huh.
11: Unlike recent online claims involving smart TVs secretly listening to people, hey,
10: We're going to talk about that later.
11: Yeah. Apple's feature is openly disclosed and designed to work only when enabled by the user. The debate isn't whether it exists, but whether people are comfortable with wearable devices capturing and summarizing parts of everyday conversations. As smart devices become more capable, the challenge will be balancing convenience over privacy and ensuring everybody knows when technology is listening. I think we are just... hang on.
10: Yeah.
11: I need to look around the studio and see if Rod Serling's standing in a corner smoking a cigarette.
10: The Twilight Zone?
11: Because we are totally in the Twilight Zone.
10: Yeah. So it's interesting, though. So let's say you swear at me, and then I can hit a little button on my phone.
11: Do you know what this is going to do
10: back
11: for marriages?
10: 15 seconds.
11: What's do you know what this is going to make divorce rates higher?
10: How do you think that?
13: It's going to now get to an 80% over 70%.
11: Can you imagine... You just said that. No, I didn't. Beep.
10: Oh, dude, that would be fantastic. I can just think of that. I did not say that. Hang on. Let's take a look at the transcript.
11: Let's see what the transcript
10: is. It's like an instant replay. So it's kind of like an instant replay in football. You can just go on back and you can take a look at the camera. A referee will come on out and say,
13: like, click.
10: Let's.
13: You just rewind it.
10: Oh, that's right. Yeah, the Adam Sandler flick.
11: Yeah. See, we have all these movies that are, you know, displaying the bad things that are going to happen to us, and yet we are blindly going into that darkness all on our own.
10: All right. Well, you know, what was it? There's a prediction. Was it the next 10 years or some big guy, AI guy also came on out and said the next 10 years we need to worry about.
11: That's the one that said that AI is going to Mercosol.
10: Yep. All right, here we go. Well, story number three gets much better. Google's Gemini AI hacks three companies during cybersecurity tests. Now, let me just tell you this.
14: What?
10: Google's AI Gemini is so bad that they alone released the story. They're trying to get as much news as they can. Google says its Gemini AI model successfully gained access to systems belonging to three companies during a controlled cybersecurity test. So, during a test, three companies. They don't disclose what three companies are. Probably some coffee shop and Podunk's toy store down that type of deal. Google releases this, which is just so funny. OpenAI and Anthropic don't have to release their own press releases saying that they hacked into something, but Google said, according to Google, the incidents occurred during a security evaluation conducted by Irregular. Gemini used publicly available information and guest credentials to access systems it believed were part of the tests. The affected organizations were notified, and Google says the AI stopped after gaining access.
14: So Google itself has said that this is what happened?
10: Yes, so Google released
14: this. They said, hey, our AI is so awesome that it hacked other people's stuff.
13: Guys, we're so sorry. It's so good it hacked other people. We couldn't contain it, but we got to tell you that.
14: Are Anthropic and OpenAI like sitting over in the sidelines like digitally laughing at
10: they
14: this?
10: They have to be. They have to because...
14: Do you think they bully Google AI all the time?
10: You know what?
13: He's not a part of the AI gangs.
10: Yeah, so. I don't know. Well, the tests were conducted in controlled environments. They underscore the growing concern in the tech industry, specifically for Google AI. Supporters see that as a powerful tool for cybersecurity defenses, while critics warn the same capabilities could be abused to safeguards fails. The takeaway is clear. AI is no longer just generating content. It's increasingly demonstrating real-world cybersecurity skills, and regulatory researchers and technology companies are paying
14: close attention. They're not paying close attention.
10: They're not paying close attention?
14: No.
10: Why not?
14: It keeps happening.
10: Well, okay.
13: Hold on. Is that what Google said at the end of their statement?
10: Yes.
14: We're watching our AI hack you. And then we're going to tell you about it.
13: It's getting so good.
14: AI is awesome.
10: Because our AI is so
14: much
10: better.
14: My AI is better than your AI.
10: That's right. Three companies, undisclosed. Where Anthropic and OpenAI, the companies were released. It was a big deal. They didn't release their own press release about it. They just had the regular press come on out with it. I just find it so funny. Google AI is so far behind. But people still go to Google and type in stuff, and then that Google AI comes on up, and people are starting to believe it.
14: I don't know why you're complaining about that.
10: Because Google AI is so bad that when you get the AI information from Google and you start believing it, it's like believing the person that's 50-50 right. You know, you got that buddy of yours, you know, that he sometimes just says everything, and 50% of the time he's right, 50% of the time he's wrong.
14: I don't know. I don't know who you're talking about.
10: Oh, well.
13: Flip a coin to see if my AI is right today.
10: Well, that ends our top technology stories of the week. Next, we have the game show. What's that?
14: I'm just going to say that I think the worst AI is probably the best for human consumption.
10: Okay, well, then I guess we should all be using Google. Maybe that's what you
14: because
10: should
14: it, if it can't do all the stuff that the other AIs are doing, that means that we're not going to be extinguished in the next 10 years.
10: Okay, well, then I guess for human consumption, let's all be using Google AI. I mean, use Grok. Grok is like 3x better than Gemini. OpenAI and Anthropic are like the two leaders. And then you have, in my opinion, then you go to Grok for AI. And then you have like Perplexity and all these other like hybrid versions way before
14: you get to Gemini. Have Google, and then you have the Chinese ones.
10: Some of the Chinese ones are about the same level as Google, in my opinion. So. Well, that ends our top technology stories of the week. Next, we have the game show Sweeping the Nation, where you, the listening audience, have a chance to outdo our studio.
14: And by nation, you mean Nathan Land.
10: That's right. Well, we need to take a commercial break now to listen to our great sponsors. See you back here in 60 seconds.
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0: You coughing from that whiskey there?
1: I was coughing to the music.
0: All right. Welcome back to Tech Time with Nathan Mum. Our weekly show covers the top technology subjects without any political agenda. We verify the facts. We do it with some sense of humor in less than 60 minutes. And, of course, a little whiskey on the side. Today, Mark Gregoire, our whiskey connoisseur, is not in the studio. But he has sent information regarding what we've tasted, and he's got information about us, and he's remote again in his traveling, but it looks like he's wearing a Seahawks shirt. So he's a Seahawk fan.
1: Are you still
0: in right?
1: Lake Chelan?
0: I think he's
2: yes,
0: still.
2: I am.
0: All right. Okay. What do we have chosen for us today?
2: I am chosen for you something out of Nathan's.
1: Is that why it's so bad?
2: I'm not saying that. I'm not saying it's better good. We have run out of the ones I left behind for you guys. So today we are drinking Pokino Original New Zealand Single Malt Whiskey. Because Nathan is just so international.
0: That's right.
1: Yeah.
2: So from Pokino's website, they say Pokino Origin celebrates its unique place in the world. Made from local barley and given a long, unhurried fermentation and distillation to build body and flavor. It is matured exclusively in first-fill bourbon casks, and Pokino describes it as a sweet and round with a citrus, honey, grapefruit, and creamy toffee leading into a complex, lingering finish.
1: Okay. Wow.
2: And so this is from Pokino Whiskey Company, which is located in Pokino, Waikato, New Zealand. It is New Zealand single malt, non-age stated. It's 86 proof, 100% malted barley, and it is $63.
0: Is this Hobbit certified?
2: We don't know yet.
0: You don't know yet? Maybe coming out.
1: I don't know, but I think this is the closest whiskey can come to being a ghost and haunting you, because there's nothing there.
0: It has a unique taste. That's the nicest way.
1: Yeah.
0: I don't know if it's...
2: Is that Hobbit feet?
0: Is it Hobbit feet?
1: Maybe no, it tastes like water.
0: It tastes like... Yeah, it's got a weird... Okay. Well, maybe we'll find out more about it. I mean, it's not
2: because you only drink power drinks, so you don't know what water tastes like, Nathan. There.
0: Well, I do know what water tastes like, and this tastes like bad version of water. But this could be like New Zealand water.
1: This tastes like old pub watered down.
0: It does. Yeah, it'd be like the glass was like on the shelf, and you needed to make it a little bit larger, so you put a little bit of water in it, put it back up on the shelf, and then you're dropping your shots, and it tastes like diluted whiskey. That is probably the best way to describe it.
2: All yeah, right. Good description. Well, whether you're drinking water or whiskey, drink responsibly. Heaven can wait.
0: All right. Well, don't go anywhere, Mark. This is exciting.
1: Water.
2: I get to stay on longer with you guys? Yay.
0: Yeah, I know. With our whiskey tasting completed, let's move on to our feature segment. Today, we bring back the game show, Sweeping the Nation. And we have the world's most famous technology game on Tech Time Radio. Let's start the segment.
3: And now we have two truths and a lie.
0: All right. For this segment, this is what we have. We have three stories that I'm going to read to you the best that I can without goofing up or saying anything that causes an issue. You will choose which one of these stories you think is real. Two of them are real. And you're going to try to pick out the one that is... false.
1: Are you sure? Are you sure two of them are real and one is false?
0: I promise
1: because you have been talking about saying, I thought about doing all true stories, or I thought about doing
0: one of these is false. One of these are false. All right, sure. Peyton, are you ready to? Here you go. Everybody's on in this one.
4: I'm ready.
1: Everybody's on.
0: All right, story number one. Do not look at your computers, please. The Game Boy-inspired high-res music player has raised over $500,000 on Kickstarter. People are clamoring for dumber tech. In recent years, the tech landscape has seen a rise in dumb devices that aim for minimalist and offline capabilities. From flip phones and rejected social media to focused music players, simplified tech is making a comeback. This trend is clearly seen with the popularity of the AP30 Music Boys Kickstarter campaign, an audio player that draws heavily on inspiration from the aesthetics of the Game Boy without the high-res specs. Slated to start shipping this October, the device is the latest project from Hizdaz, a brand that previously launched several other successful Kickstarter campaigns. The technology has advanced over the years, but it's becoming increasingly intrusive in every aspect of our lives. There's a reason for vintage iPods have soared recently with music tied to other smartphones. It's hard for a listening session to feel so singularity. But the Music Boy Kickstarter summarizes this phenomenon. Smartphones killed the dedicated music player, but they're all coming on back with a Music Boy. So essentially, Music Boy is a Kickstarter that is just a simple...
1: Don't explain the article. Just read it.
4: It just sounds way too real.
0: Okay.
4: That's like something I would buy.
0: All right. Well, you know, at the very end of this article, which I didn't read, is a part of the broader trend, particularly with Gen Zs who love Y2K fashion and the retro aesthetics are well documented. And they are increasingly asking for these type of devices. Don't be looking at your phone. Put your phone down. Put your phone down. Did you just cheat?
4: I did not.
0: All right, here we go. Next question, or next story. AI-powered refrigerators are starting to predict what families need before they ask. As our artificial intelligence continues to find into household appliances, manufacturers are exploring new ways to turn everyday devices into proactive assistants. One emerging concept gaining attention is the AI-powered refrigerator designed to monitor food usage patterns and anticipate household needs before supplies run low. According to developers, the technology analyzes factors such as consumption-based habits, seasonal trends, local weather conditions, and shopping behaviors to generate personalized recommendations and order those directly from the supermarkets themselves. Early testing has reported products surprising results. In several pilot homes, the system accurately predicted increases in demand for items such as bottled water ahead of heat waves and comfort foods during periods of severe weather. Researchers say this type of predictive technology is the part of the new smartphone voice assistants today and the new GE refrigerators. Okay, that was story number two. And number three story, Meta's smart glass privacy debate heats up. Meta's executive Andrew Bosworth recently defended its company's Ray-Ban smart glasses, arguing that most users wear them responsibly and that the concerns that have been driven by a small number of bad actors pointing to the bans of glasses should be reversed. Critics, however, say the privacy concern isn't about the most people use the glasses. Unlike a smartphone, while recording is obvious, really, a smartphone is not obvious when it's in your pocket recording, but whatever. Smart glasses are designed to be less noticeable. Privacy advocates urge that they are convenient and discreet recording devices. The debate continues to report as Meta has unveiled a camera-free version of its smart glass later this month. So you can get smart glasses for your phone from Meta coming on out that doesn't have a camera. Why would you? Okay. Yeah. Well, with Meta's Connect event approaching, the industry will be watching closely to see whether the future of smart glasses, including cameras, microphones, are a completely different approach to balancing convenience and privacy. So
4: they're all real stories. None of them are fake.
0: No, there's fake. There's fake.
2: I don't understand this last one. What the story is?
0: So they're now going to be producing Meta smart glasses, or they're now going to produce a smart glass that doesn't have a camera to record.
2: Right.
0: Okay. So that was the start. That, huh? Well.
4: So it's just Ray-Ban glasses at that point.
0: Well.
4: So it's just straight up Ray-Ban.
0: So yeah, so you got Ray-Ban glasses. What good is that?
1: With a microphone.
4: No. Oh, I guess, yeah.
0: Without recording devices.
1: Oh, well, okay.
0: So you wouldn't have the microphone or the camera, but I guess you'd have your
1: sunglasses.
0: You'd have your overlays in there. AI-powered refrigerators by GE.
4: I have my cyberpunk-style overlays over my eyeballs. I can't record anything, but I can see what the weather is on my glasses.
0: I guess so.
1: Yeah, there you go.
0: I guess so. All right. Now, I do want to again say, I cannot believe that Starlink came out with a cell phone, and I had that on the show. I was just a month ahead of time for announcing that. But we're going to go here to Mark first. So, Mark, we're going to go to you first. We got a Game Boy-inspired high-res music, AI-powered refrigerators, or smart glass privacy debate. Which one of these is incorrect?
2: Well, they're all true. So you either did something weird.
0: No.
2: Because we've talked about smart AI fridges on the show before.
0: We have.
2: So unless you threw in, maybe GE doesn't have one, but somebody else does. It's something weird like that.
1: Well, we all know that this game is...
2: We know the Meta's camera's coming out.
0: Okay.
2: Because we talked about that. And then we all know the kids are going retro and they're introducing all these music apps. So the one thing there, you said high def. So maybe it's not high def. So they're all true, but maybe it's just like a one-word change. So I'm going to say they're all true except for one stupid Nathan word change that the story is true, but some detail isn't.
0: All right. Okay. So that's just saying they're all true. Okay. Okay. Go to Peyton. Peyton, which one of these is not true?
4: I think the retro device is extremely true.
0: Okay.
4: I hope AI and fridge aren't in the same sentence. That just sounds like
2: we've talked about it on the show.
4: That's a terrible.
0: We have what if
4: CES. The fridge cuts the power.
0: CES did a demo of this. That is correct.
4: Okay. And then Ray-Ban is. I got to go with Ray-Ban. That's the only one I could possibly see.
2: What do you mean, Ray-Ban? Is that. What's Ray-Ban?
4: The glasses.
1: That's the smart
2: glasses. So that's who makes the smart glasses for Meta?
4: It's a big company, Ray-Ban is.
2: I didn't know.
4: Why would you make glasses, though, that don't do the function that they were made to do?
2: Well, that's been all over the news.
0: Okay. All right. Okay. So which one did you choose? You chose the glasses.
4: I'm going to go with the glasses.
0: All right. Mike, what did you choose?
1: I'm going to go with the fridge thing.
0: Wow. Okay.
1: So simply, here's the deal.
0: Yeah.
1: First off, I don't know how my fridge is going to be able to track my leftovers unless I obviously go, hello, fridge, I'm putting one quarter of unused beef back into your pocket universe here.
0: Okay.
1: And in order for it to track stuff, it has to understand what's being put into it.
0: Okay. All
1: so right. I'm going to have to
4: that was supposed to do that. Remember,
1: am I going to have to have scanner bars on the fridge that I have to scan everything in and out of the fridge for it to track my usage? So I'm going to go with that. There's some other cute little ways that I think this is probably the false one, but I'm going to leave that alone because I think that's a funny. I think that's a funny one.
0: Okay. All right. Okay. So you at home, did you pick your article? Let's start out with one that is true first. The Game Boy expired high-res music player has raised over $500,000 on Kickstarter. That is correct. So there is a simple-looking Game Boy. You can look it up now.
4: I'm on it.
0: They can still back it at the late as a late backer, but it looks like a Game Boy with no high-res specs. All you do is you plug it in. You put your music into it like an MP3 player you can find on Amazon for like $15. And boom, it's ready to go there with just no basic. It looks like a little egg-shaped device when you look for it.
1: So it's a freaking iPod.
0: Yep, look for the AP30 Music Boys Kickstarter campaign.
4: It's like a...
0: It looks like an egg.
4: I'm so sorry if this company is listening to us. It kind of looks like a discount retro device you'd buy off of Amazon for like $20 for your kid.
0: It is. Yeah, and they're charging a lot of money for it. That's exactly what it is.
1: It's a Nintendo iPod.
4: Essentially.
0: All right, so that is correct. All right, the next thing that's coming on up here, we're going to do the next correct. Meta smart glasses privacy debate heats up. Is they are now going to sell glasses without a camera and without a microphone. What the heck? You're right. Just buy a freaking sunglass for it. And
1: I'm just going to buy my
0: the
1: sunglasses.
0: Story that is a lie. Now, there are refrigerators that can keep track. This is the technology. You know what, Mike? I'm going to give you an A+ star. Because this is what they are lacking in the fake article created by ChatGPT, is they do not have at this time the availability, even with cameras that they've tested, to understand food usage patterns. Because it says that most people that have a refrigerator do not follow food patterns. Sometimes you go through and the study has actually come on out that said sometimes you can have for 7 days someone will eat leftovers. Mm-hmm. And then the following week what will happen is somebody will want all fresh food. So there's no way to predict with any AI, whether it's camera scanning or anything, how humans consume food.
1: Then there are bachelors who buy something, eat part of it, and then let it germinate in the back of their fridge for five months
0: and then get rid of it. So what it says is in all the AI testing that they're trying to do with refrigerators, that the biggest issue with predicting in any AI model is that humans do not follow patterns for food consumption. There you go. So Mark, it wasn't really a word change.
2: I'm calling BS on that one.
0: It wasn't. The AIs have spoken that they can't come up with a pattern.
1: I'll tell you the true secret of figuring out the lie.
0: What's that?
1: I'm not going to tell you.
0: What's the truth? Was I mispronounced words?
1: No, you always mispronounce words.
0: Okay.
1: You and the English language are have a rocky relationship.
0: Wow. Okay. All right. Well, there you go. So I guess humans in nature, we do not have the same eating habits. That is the hardest part about what we do. They can scan stuff that comes on in your refrigerator. They can see what's going on, and they can even make orders at your local convenience store if you hook it up into it. But being able to predict what humans want, when they want it full, sometimes people will want eggs. Some people won't want eggs for months on end. Us humans do not consume at a regular rate.
4: Does the AI control the temperature of the fridge?
0: No. This is predicting this, to being able to predict what they want so that they could order stuff. That's what we said.
4: Okay, that's
1: you know, all predicting. These smart things that are coming out really kind of make you wonder who defined smart.
0: Yeah, okay. Well,
4: it really does.
0: Guess what? Now we need to move on to nothing but truth as we move on to Mike, the AI guy.
5: We have the grumpiest guy in the world coming up.

0: So once again, we have a proof about why I'm always yelling about AI.
1: Okay, what do we have?
0: AI has once again tricked the human beings that rely on it.
1: Okay.
0: Last week, social media and several news outlets revived an old story that claims your smart TV is secretly listening to your conversations and reporting back to intelligence agencies.
1: Yep.
0: Many of those stories were accompanied by AI-generated videos showing hackers sitting in dark rooms typing on computer screens and supposedly controlling televisions in real time. The problem is that much of that footage isn't real, and the reporting left out the most important part of the story. The claims trace back to the Vault 7 disclosures published by WikiLeaks in March 2017. These documents described a CIA project called Weeping Angel that reportedly targeted certain older Samsung televisions from around 2012 and 2013. Security experts noted at the time that this was a targeted intelligence tool, not evidence of mass surveillance through every television in America. Yet somehow, 9 years later, the internet turned that into, hey, your TV is listening to you and everything that you say.
1: Yeah.
0: Nope. That's not what the document showed. In fact, the leaks described a compromised television running in a special fake off mode. That's very different from a television that is actually powered off. A TV that's truly off isn't recording audio, sending data, or spying on anyone, and it has no power to do so. What bothers me the most is how AI made the problem worse. No kidding, right?
1: Yep.
0: AI-generated videos, voiceovers, and written summaries stripped away the context and replaced facts with fear. By the time the story reached social media, many people thought every smart TV in the country had become a government listening device. And why? Because people are stupid.
1: Yep.
0: Folks, that's not journalism. That's clickbait. The real story isn't that your television is spying on you. The real story is how quickly old news, AI-generated content, and sensational headlines can create a modern-day panic. So, I don't know why I'm going to give my advice, but the next time you see a scary technology story online, move into the woods and disconnect your internet completely.
1: Okay. Or do you have something here that can really help people?
0: No, you can't really help people. But, you know, I can suggest that you can stop and ask yourself some questions.
1: Okay.
0: Is the video real? Is the story current? And does the claim actually make any technical sense? But because most people don't know all these things, they're going to believe it anyway. Because in this case, the TV wasn't the problem. It was the misinformation.
1: Yep.
0: Sometimes the smartest device in your house is the one that's unplugged from your social media. I would say the bread between your ears, but that's really not the problem.
2: There, Mike.
0: What's that?
2: You could wear that. The smartest device is the one that's disconnected from the media.
1: There you go.
0: Yeah.
1: So, like the
0: Nintendo Music Boy.
1: Non-factual.
0: Right. The problem here is that we're using these devices, or these devices are being used to create delusional articles.
1: Yeah. What happens when our society
0: buy into it? Well, that's our problem. See, we buy into those things. For the way our brains are wired, are created, we look at things that are in print and we automatically start thinking they are true, because why would somebody go to the trouble of doing that, et cetera, et cetera. It's the same thing with when the television came out and everybody was like, oh, you're on TV. You must remember the, well, maybe
1: War of the Worlds. Remember the World. Yeah.
0: I'm not a doctor, but I played one on TV.
1: Yeah.
0: Right.
1: Yeah.
0: And so people tend to have these like confirmation bias projections where they see something on the internet and they think it's true because it makes sense to them. And so
1: what happens when people start sharing this? So I have a little bit of a problem.
0: It's like a virus.
1: Yeah. This article. So like 6 or 7 people that I respect as individuals that I'm friends with started posting this stuff. Right. And so I reached out to a couple of them and said, hey, you need to take this down. This isn't factual. And what ends up happening is like, well, yeah, I just posted it. I didn't really read it, but I was just resharing it so all my people could take a look at it. I said, but you're making it look like you read the article, you knew what the article was about, and then you're posting it, and you're not even understanding what this is, don't be posting something you don't know anything about. That's, that'd be like me because, doing like styling. What would I ever do if I posted something on style? That you should say, Nathan, you have
0: because,
1: no style.
0: Because we live in a world that's based on feelings over facts. The human system responds to stimulus through feelings and emotions before it starts to rationalize. Rationalization is a process that is slow. Okay. And we don't like slow. We would rather go off of things like what we call intuition or what our gut check is, our feelings about it. And this is what's causing all these problems that we see in the national headlines these days, is that everybody is just feeling things and they're not factually thinking about them.
1: Well, stay on Tech Time Radio. We're going to do our best to keep on giving you guys the correct facts and verified, even if there are funny stories. All right, now let's move to our secret sound.
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1: 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Now we're going to take a commercial break. When we return, we have This Week in Technology. So now would be a great time to enjoy a little whiskey on the side, as we will be doing so during our break.
4: Hey, Mike.
0: Yeah, what's up?
4: Hey, so you know what? 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
1: All right, Mike, we're going to the Wayback Machine to September 25th, 1973. Microcomputer Machines introduces the MCM70 at the Programmers Conference in Toronto, making history with what many consider one of the first personal microcomputers. Created by Canadian mathematician Merz Kutt, the MCM70 was built around Intel's 8008 processor and allowed users to run programs directly on their own machine at a time when most computing was still done through large shared mainframes. The system featured a keyboard, display, cassette storage, and built-in APL programming language support, putting powerful computing capabilities into a self-contained desktop unit years before the IBM PC and Apple Macintosh looked to do so. While it never became a household name, the MCM70 helped pioneer the ideas that computers could be a part of an individual and could be the groundwork for personal computers and the revolution that followed. That was This Week in Technology. 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
1: Yes. Yes.
6: I have to jazz up my music. I want new AI music like Mike.
1: You like Mike's music. Is that what you're saying? Yeah. Yours is old-fashioned, though. You know, there's sometimes we can do new stuff, and sometimes you like the old classics, right?
6: I just love how Mike, like AI guy has AI music.
1: There you go.
0: Right. Isn't that funny?
1: It is. Oh, that's perfect.
0: That's hilarious.
1: It's perfect.
0: And it's pretty good, too.
1: It is.
6: Well, today, let's talk about today. It's exciting. September 22nd. What is today? Dun, dun, dun.
1: I don't know.
0: Lord of the Rings Day.
6: Close.
1: Oh, that's a good guess because he went to New Zealand.
2: The day the ring was thrown into Mordor.
6: Think more specifically, Mike, what you were talking about earlier.
1: Hobbit Day?
6: There you go. Hobbit Day.
1: Wow. Okay.
0: There we go.
6: Today we celebrate the shared birthday of Bilbo and Frodo Baggins.
0: There we go. Okay. My 111th birthday.
6: So they're known for good adventure, good food, plenty to drink, and telling very long stories. So Nathan is already dangerously close to qualifying.
1: I can see that setup coming a mile away. Okay.
6: Uh-huh. Hobbit Town itself celebrates the day every September 22nd in Matamata, New Zealand. So you want to go visit Hobbit Town?
1: You know what? This whiskey kind of feels like maybe it was sprinkled on their feet and it dragged into the barrel.
0: Pokemon pee.
1: Pokemon pee. Okay, all right.
6: Wow. Well, since we're celebrating Hobbits,
1: yes,
6: it's only fitting that we head to New Zealand's Waikato region, home to both Hobbiton and today's Pokino whiskey. Now, Pokino has taken that Middle Earth connection even further. They are now producing an official licensed Lord of the Rings ring bearer single malt. For the 25th anniversary of the film saga and matured across first fill bourbon, virgin oak.
1: Is that 25 Muska years?
6: And Manuka honey cask. So apparently even Middle Earth has joined the premium whiskey market.
0: Uh-huh. Okay, is it going to taste better than this?
6: Oh, I have no idea. Okay. I would say no.
0: Yeah, good.
2: Okay. People at Gondor straight up made this other one. This was made by the
6: Hobbits. It's a single malt, so yeah. Yeah, that's a good point. Now, as for Pokino origin, I have no personal tasting notes for this one because I simply do not drink single malt whiskey. 100% malted barley, this bottle has exceeded my normal barley tolerance before even somebody pulled that cork. Now, Pokino describes it as sweet and rounded with citrus, honey, grapefruit, and creamy toffee. So I'm taking it you guys are not getting that. I'm willing to take their word for it, but however, Nathan and Mike can boldly venture in this particular Middle Earth saga. I'm staying more on the corn, rye, wheat.
1: That makes sense.
6: Journey for me.
0: Yeah, I think they might be talking about some other whiskey.
1: Yeah. This is not. I don't get any of those
2: before. Like guys, whiskey
0: watered down radiator fluid.
1: Yeah, that's not good.
6: So that makes sense coming from Nathan's shelf.
0: That's true.
2: Wow.
1: All right. Anything else you want to? Any other digs? Okay.
0: No, we've been digging you pretty good.
1: You know, whiskey and technology are such a great pairing, like Starbucks coffee and pumpkin spice lattes.
0: No. Halloween and pumpkin spice.
1: No. Fall
6: and
1: pumpkin
6: spice.
1: No, pumpkin spice.
0: Autumn
1: just came
0: and
1: on
0: pumpkin
1: out.
0: Spice. Not Starbucks and pumpkin spice.
1: You know what? You need to try the, what is it? Banana bread. Oh, Starbucks has this banana bread flavoring. It's amazing.
2: Is it like
6: Starbucks?
2: Just banana bread?
1: I hate Starbucks.

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1: Backyard swimming pool in Richmond, Texas. Lindsay Austin received a notification that her package was arriving via Amazon's Prime Air drone service and stepped outside to watch the futuristic delivery in action. Instead of the drone releasing the package on the back porch, it decided to deliver it to her pool, sending it straight into the water. She was shocked and joked that she probably would not be requesting drone delivery anytime soon again. The timing couldn't have been worse because Amazon's announcing their stupid Prime Days again coming on up here. The incident went viral just one day after the company announced plans to expand its drone delivery program to 500 cities across the United States by the end of the year. The service promises delivery in as little as 30 minutes and is a key part of the Amazon's future logistics strategy. To Amazon's credit, though, the company says incidents like this are extremely rare and noted that they have an A to Z policy for refunds and that they will be refunding. Still, as a reminder, while drone delivery may be in the future, sometimes the future needs a little more practice avoiding swimming pools. And now, let's move on to the Nathan Nugget.
2: This is your Nugget of the Week.
1: All right, this Nugget of the Week's a little bit of a rant and a little bit of a PSA and a little bit of knowledge for you. Now, what's the best backup that you can trust in today's world? Most people rely on cloud
3: notebooks.
1: That's you're right, actually, Mike. 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Accidentally deleting a folder gets hit by a ransomware, and all of a sudden your experience is a bad syncing. Boom, the backup may be faithfully copied to the wrong place and your data is
3: gone. Or your friendly neighborhood AI might just delete it all because you wanted it.
1: Not it. That's right. That's why many IT professionals keep their own cold backups, and cold backup storage is now all the rave yet again. Think of having a storage unit at any of your local storage areas filled with NAS drives, which are network attached storage drives for all the offline storage. This is a booming business right now, and people are buying and renting storage lockers so they can take their data and store it offsite.
3: I have my own data center sitting in my house.
1: Yeah, your own data center. But remember, just one backup doesn't always guarantee you safety.
3: That's why we have eight of them.
1: That's why you need to have two backups, one on site and one remote, so you can always make sure your data is protected.
4: Do you also need to have one in another country?
1: No, you don't need to do
3: that. Yeah, you need to do that too. Yeah.
1: But you know what? This is becoming a big deal. And then what's going to happen is then people that are buying these storage units are going to get broken into. And then all this data is going to be out there. So then you're going to have another issue again. But for the time being, you should make sure that you talk to your IT experts for any of your businesses and see if they can do cold storage and ask them about that so you can make sure your data is backed up. But now, let's move on to our Pick of the Day whiskey tasting.
2: And now our pick of the day for our whiskey tastings. Let's see what bubbles to the top.
5: 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Where are your thumbs going?
3: I'm pretty sure I know where my thumb's going.
1: Where's your thumb going?
5: Up Nathan's.
1: I'm going a thumbs down. We keep thumbs where they're
3: I'm
1: at.
3: I'm going to sit on my thumb.
1: All right. Thumbs down for me. Mike, what did you give it? A thumbs up or thumbs down?
3: I'm pretty sure I gave that a thumbs down.
1: Yeah, thumbs
3: pretty
1: down.
3: Sure.
1: Hey, did you like it over there on the board?
4: No.
3: It was not good.
1: It was pretty bad. There's no way anybody's going to pay $63. I don't care how many Lord of the Rings icons you put on this bottle or stickers or whatever you want to do.
3: Lord of the Rings bottle. This is a Pokemon pee.
4: Okay. This is a New Zealand special, not Lord of the Rings.
3: Yeah.
1: Okay. But
3: if you found it on your shelf, Mr. Nobody's going to buy this stuff.
1: I bought this as a gift package with many whiskeys from around the world. Yeah. I didn't get to individually pick this out. It's a small bottle.
3: Start justifying.
1: Okay. There you go. That was probably still not worth the price I paid.
3: It was.
5: I think you guys are just not international drinkers, because it's interesting. I should go back and when we're done with this whole whiskeys of the world kit, that you bought, and see how many thumbs up versus thumbs down you guys gave it.
3: I'm going to.
5: It seems to be a lot of thumbs downs.
3: I'm going to say that Nathan's thumbs downs on international whiskey is probably more than mine, because I.

0: tasted and enjoyed things from Japanese whiskey and other places.
1: However, Mike, I agree that your palate is more expanded that way. However, on this particular kit, they seem to be lower level ones, and you're more discerning now. So,
0: yeah, I want something more full bodied. This tasted very weak.
2: I think Mark and Mike are having a little like love affair with whiskey there, and I'm left out over here.
0: You are because you don't have a palate.
2: Okay. Well, all right. Well,
0: just be quiet, you AI generated fool.
2: Beep, beep, beep, beep, beep.
1: We'll see what comes from Nathan's cellar next week.
0: Alexa, stop talking.
2: All right. Hey, well, guess what, people? We're about out of time. We want to thank our listeners for joining the program. 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So
0: send them articles on Roomba spies.
2: All right. So you know what? If you think about that, if you want your technology
0: tactical pandas
2: taken care of, you can
3: slap a claymore on that Roomba.
2: All right. Well, we're out of time. We want to thank everybody for being a part of our show. Remember, the science of tomorrow starts with the technology of today. See you next week.
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5: Hey, good Thursday morning to you. Benny Mathers here for a look at your Alternative Talk AM 1150 traffic update for Around the Sound. If you're out on the east side, eastbound I-90 near 900 in Issaquah, the left lane has been blocked due to a recent collision and it's blocking the median. Major congestion in that area. Moreover, westbound traffic heading out of Issaquah, so bring your patience along with you there. 405 northbound is moderate to slow up through the Kennedale Hill to break free at the top there around the VMAC and 44th. And I-5 northbound is slow around the I-90 heading up into downtown Seattle. It will break free after Pike and Pine Street exits. And stay tuned. Coming up next, after the news and weather, it's the original Loretta Brown Show. And it's all about Spirit Speak. And you, stay tuned.
6: NBC News Radio, I'm Michael Kastner. Some reporters from outlets banned from the White House are still being denied entry despite a judge's order to reinstate access. Overnight, a judge ruled in favor of CNN, MS Now, and Politico. Last week, President Trump yanked their passes to the White House after accusing them of negative coverage. They sued. The White House television press pool stopped covering Trump's events, and an emergency hearing was held Wednesday. In his ruling, the judge ordered Trump to temporarily lift the ban. President Trump is planning an elaborate ceremony when Chinese President Xi Jinping arrives at the White House soon. Xi will be the guest at a state dinner that will also be attended by U.S. tech executives. Punk rock legend and Dead Kennedys founding member East Bay Ray is dealing with Parkinson's disease. In a statement on Instagram, the band announced the 67-year-old guitarist plans to continue performing for as long as he can. Michael Kastner, NBC News Radio.
7: A Better Life with Dr. Sanjay Gupta.
8: How much time do you think your kids really spend on screens? A new Surgeon General's advisory puts real numbers on it. By their teenage years, many kids are on screens more than 4 hours a day, and sometimes more hours than they spend sleeping. The advisory links too much screen time to worse sleep, lower grades, less physical activity, and weaker in-person relationships. So what can you do? Well, experts recommend a family media plan, clear rules about when, where, and how much. And the advisory offers an easy-to-remember framework, the 5 Ds: discuss, delay, divert, disconnect, and maybe the most powerful one, do model it yourself. It's not just how much time your kids spend on screens, but what they're doing on their devices. Quality matters more than quantity. I'm Dr. Sanjay Gupta, helping you live a better life.
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5: And let's go ahead and take a look now at your Alternative Talk weather outlook for Thursday. We'll see mostly cloudy skies today, a few light rain showers mixed in the Puget Sound area, but other than that, overcast. High temperatures around 61, 62 degrees. Clouds for this evening, lows down to about 54. For Friday, we'll see more clouds and rain showers. High temperatures about the same, around 60. A few thunderstorms rolling in later on in the afternoon as well. Low temperatures for Friday down to about 47. For the weekend, we'll dry things out just a bit. We'll see partly sunny skies for Saturday and for Sunday after those morning clouds burn off, but high temperatures in the mid-60s.
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0: But I am the owner of Reiki Oasis, located right here in the greater Seattle area for about the last 30 years.
1: You are, and I'm here now, Loretta. Sorry, you got it.
0: Coming up this week on Saturday, which is the day after tomorrow, which is actually the day of the full moon, I'm offering 2 gong baths. One of the gong baths will be Saturday at 10 a.m., and I think I have 2 places still available for that sound bath, and the other one is at 12:30 on Saturday. Both of these are in person. There you are, Benny.
1: Yeah, so yeah. You actually got started ahead of me. Can you hear me now? Can you hear me okay?
0: Yes, I can.
1: That's
0: yes,
1: weird. I can. So I wonder, well, we're learning on a new platform today, everybody. Yeah. So we're working the kinks out. And sorry about your intro. I got you right on time, but you went right into your gong bath thing. So, but I'm here. If you want to just start over a little bit, I mean, we can do that.
0: I'll go back. Yeah, there was the people on air are going to hear this too, but there was a countdown. So we'll figure out the bugs. And for everybody listening, I think it's great for you to know we're human.
1: Oh, yeah, totally.
0: We are not AI over here, but we are, you know, we're doing our thing.
1: Yeah.
0: Yeah, so welcome to the original Loretta Brown Show. Radio to open the heart, heal the soul, awaken the consciousness. And Benny, I'm so glad now I see your face.
1: Yeah, yours too. And with some new hardware attached. I know. I know, right? See, even match the watch. See, that was priority too. No, I'm just joking.
0: That's so exciting. I thought about you. I sent you good
1: Thank
0: vibes.
1: You.
0: And I know I just love, I don't know, I'm such a romantic guy.
1: You are. I think you're shy about it, kind of quiet, but deep down.
0: Yep.
1: No, it was a beautiful wedding. Beautiful. It didn't take very long. I mean, it was just a couple hours. You know, I was explaining to our guests, you know, we were just looking for more of a casual approach to things. We didn't want too many people there. Most of it was family and a few friends and a few didn't show. So we'll catch back up with them. But overall, it was a great event, great day. Man, like it was perfect.
0: Beautiful.
1: I mean, wasn't too hot, not too cold. The fog burned off in Tacoma and it was gorgeous. We got to see everything and everyone looking amazing as well. So
0: that's just
1: great.
0: Yeah, and now you're on the other side of it. And like I really do mean congratulations.
1: Thank you.
0: Best wishes.
1: Thank
0: it's
1: you.
0: It's going to be great. Yeah, I've got things to send you, so information.
1: Okay.
0: But, you know, I always look at this too, like it's so much work and then it's a couple hours and you're like, okay,
1: I know.
0: Now that's over.
1: It was. Yeah. It was kind of frantic. It's like, okay, I have a couple things and I'll let you get into your astrology reading.
0: Yeah,
1: but like, I have 3 things. One, it was obviously amazing. I already covered it. 2, I didn't realize my body temperature could like jump like 30 degrees probably in a matter of seconds. Because, you know, I do pretty decent on stage and in front of a whole bunch of people. But I don't know about you, but that was... That was intense. Like, I mean, because I was reading my vows, and so was Jessica, and we had a great time. But like, literally, there was only like her kids and my kids for our ceremony. That was it. It was just the 6 of us plus the officiant, 7. And you just looking at the paper, and then all of a sudden, like, it was the wash and come over of warmth. And I mean, I was super excited, but like, I was nervous. I didn't want to, you know, flub, and I was. You know, battling the tears a little bit. And so, all the things that go with, you know, a marriage, you know, and the ceremony to be involved. But overall, it was a great time. And I enjoyed it. And I got hardware.
0: Yeah, I know. I love it. Well, thank you so much for sharing because that's a real thing.
1: Yeah.
0: Right. Your emotions and the way that you respond to things like that's real. That's sacred.
1: Very
0: that's
1: true.
0: That's a real thing. So
1: very true.
0: From my heart to yours.
1: Aww.
0: And to Jessica.
1: Thank you.
0: You know, she got a good guy and you did good.
1: Ah, shucks.
0: And yeah, I know. I know.
1: All right.
0: Yeah,
1: gotcha.
0: We got something going on. Yeah, for sure. Yeah. Anyway, I am the owner of Reiki Oasis, located right here in the greater Seattle area for 30 years. Yeah, that's crazy. And we always have something fun going on. This Saturday, I have 2 gong baths. One of them will be at 10 a.m., on Saturday, and the other one's at 12:30. I actually think that there might be 2 places available for the 10 a.m. one. And I got to tell you that occurs right after the peak of the full moon, which is about 9:46 a.m. here in the Seattle area. So if you come over on Saturday, we're we're bringing in the energies of the full moon and all kinds of things for that gong bath. So go to ReikiOasis.com to sign up. And it is absolutely limited space. When the tickets are gone, that's it. I can't fit even one more person in. And I've had people that want to just, they're like, I'll lay under the table, Loretta, it doesn't matter. So do sign up for those early. And remember, one thing, I usually do this the last Saturday of each month in October. The gong bath will not be October 31st, which is the last Saturday, because I will be doing my temple class for ladies that day. It will be Sunday morning, November 1st. And I've had to change that around because I will be just coming back from Egypt in October. Yeah, October 11th through the 26th. I'll be in Egypt with a bunch of wonderful people. We're going to have a great time. So I have such a great guest, and I want to jump into astrology so that we can bring him on. You're going to just love Evo. And I got to say, we crossed an important threshold this week. Of course, we had the autumn equinox, which arrived Tuesday as the sun entered Libra, giving us that ancient moment of balance between light and darkness. And from here in the Northern Hemisphere, darkness gradually becomes the longer companion. And astrologically, Libra asks about equilibrium, not necessarily perfect peace, but the living balance between the self and others, action and receptivity, speaking and listening, light and shadow. And we did a big ceremony with my women's circle. And of course, we talked about Persephone and Demeter and what is it that we're planting right now, what we're putting down into the earth that we want to nourish or let it incubate until the spring. So there's a lot of things that we could talk about that, but, you know, I'm just going to throw that out there in case you don't pay attention to the cycles and the seasons. And all of this stuff, it's important what I was talking about, this autumn equinox, because we're moving into a very different energy on Saturday, September 26th, when the moon becomes full at approximately 3 degrees 37 minutes, Aries, full moon Aries, opposite the sun in Libra. And as I said, that full moon is exactly at 9:49 a.m., I think I said 9:46, at Pacific time here in Seattle. And that Aries-Libra axis poses one of life's greatest questions. How do I remain fully myself while being in relationship with you, whoever you is, right? Aries says, I am, and Libra says, we are. So Aries acts, Libra considers. Aries knows what it wants, usually, sometimes. And Libra asks how our choices affect another person. So this full moon can illuminate places where we've compromised too much or where we've become so focused on ourselves that we've forgotten relationship. It's not an ordinary Aries full moon. Neptune is also around 3 degrees of Aries, extremely close to the moon, while Pluto is near 3 degrees of Aquarius. And astrologically, Neptune can heighten intuition, imagination, compassion, and spiritual sensitivity, and it can also blur boundaries, make it harder to distinguish what we know from what we hope, fear, or imagine. Pluto, of course, adds depth and transformation. Little Pluto out there doing this thing. And what makes this almost uncannily appropriate for today's conversation with Evo about spirit communication is all of this. Because, you know, like I said, you know, what's the difference between, you know, what's really going on and what we hope or fear? So how do we know what we're actually perceiving? Evo can help us with that, maybe. Spiritual openness without discernment can become fantasy, and a lot of people fall into fantastical thinking. So discernment's a big part of what's going on. And just before the full moon on September 25th, the Libra sun opposes Neptune in Aries, reinforcing that tension between clarity and mystery. And then the sun forms a supportive trine to Pluto in Aquarius as we move into the full moon. So there's a lot going on up there in the sky. This can, collectively, this can symbolize a period of time when appearances and reality may be difficult to separate. In public life, media, and our own personal relationships, it's useful to slow down, take a couple of deep breaths before reacting, be careful of outbursts of anger, frustration, and just simply, is this true? Is this mine? Am I just thinking this up? What am I projecting, and what am I actually sensing? And then as we move forward, Mars is going to move from Cancer into Leo in late September, September 27th, turning the energy outward. And Mars can bring courage. It can bring creativity, passion, and desire, but it can also bring a lot of drama. So be careful about that one. And as we head toward the end of the month, September 30, Mercury enters Scorpio, and communication will become more probing. So a lot of people are coming to me. They say, Loretta, what's really going on? What's happening on planet Earth? And I'm like, we're really in a big progression here. So let's look at the progression of this week. Equinox was balance. The full moon is revelation. Neptune is mystery. Pluto is depth. Mars is courage. Uranus is awakening. Mercury in Scorpio, investigation. So maybe we're not just being asked to choose between the visible and invisible, between reason and intuition, but maybe we're being asked to stand consciously in the threshold between those. So on that beautiful platform, I'm bringing in my guest today, Ivo Domingues Jr. He's an author, a professional astrologer, a ritualist, a teacher. He is a Wiccan elder who has been active in the pagan and Wiccan communities since, I think, 1978. He's been teaching since 1982. He was a founding member and former high priest of Keepers of the Holy Chalice, the first coven of the Assembly of the Sacred Wheel, and today serves as one of the elders of its 15 covens. He's one of the driving forces behind the New Alexandrian Library, a research and reference library dedicated to preserving esoteric and magical traditions. Woohoo! Thank you, Ivo. He's the author of numerous books, including Keys to Perception, The Four Elements of the Wise, Practical Astrology for Witches and Pagans, Casting Sacred Space, and his newly revived and expanded Spirit Speak. Yeah, this is you got to have this book, A Comprehensive Guide to Connect Beyond the Veil. And so, Ivo, welcome to my show, from my heart to yours. Welcome.
2: I'm delighted to be here.
0: I'm so excited that you're here. Yeah.
2: And that was a lovely overview of the astrology.
0: Thank you. It was touching points. I would love to hear what you have to say about this full moon. Yeah.
2: I'm just going to add one little thing.
0: Please do.
2: Whenever you look at any of the signs, and in particular things like the full moons, you look to the sign that's on the opposite side of the wheel from it. So, for example, Aries is directly opposite to Libra, and so on. Because if you want to act better and being an Aries, expressing the Aries energy, you need to have a little bit of the counterbalance that Libra brings with the consideration of other. By the way, if you're on the other side with a Libra full moon needs to remember that what you do matters as well. So there needs to be a little bit of Aries focus on self-actualization and sovereignty. So the answer for how to do a better job of being that sign is always on the other side of the chart, just waiting to be asked.
0: Yeah, that's wonderfully said. That really is, yeah, that's great. And in case you hadn't figured out, I'm an Aries girl, right? I'm an Aries girl with a moon in Capricorn. What the heck? Yep. And Sag rising. So here we are, right? I know. Now you got me.
2: Yep. And it's a challenge. And I will say that for since we're going to be talking about spirits and communication with non-physical beings, that your moon sign actually says more about your style of communication with the spirits than any other part of your chart.
0: Ooh. That's fascinating. Yeah. You could just do a whole show on that. I know you could. Yeah. That'd be great.
2: I'll just do a side note on that because it does give you a sense of. So when we think of our life histories, we don't remember our lives like security camera footage. We summarize it. We turn it into a story. We pluck out the themes that are most important and what's most meaningful, right? The narrative tone, the author of that summarization of our life, is being written by the moon in our chart moment to moment. And when we communicate with spirits, our moon is also writing the script for, this is how I'm translating what I perceived from them. Mm-hmm. So it's very valuable. If you want to work a little bit of the astrology into it, the person's moon sign does give you a lot of information about their style of spirit communication.
0: That's fascinating. Yeah. Yeah. So now Loretta's like, so what about my Capricorn moon? Can you talk about me, Evo?
2: Yes. That's exactly where I was headed next.
0: Thank you.
2: Well, the thing to consider is that I'm actually going to say it's not a bad placement for spirit communication, because Capricorn needs things to be provable and grounded. There needs to be a practical application. There needs to be some kind. It's an old truth that the spirits need to be tested. Just because the information came to you doesn't mean that it's understood or that it's even valid. So that the Capricorn needs to have proof, needs to have it make sense, and it needs to be something that is applicable to life.
0: Yeah. Wow. That's spot on. That's absolutely spot on.
1: Coming from a Capricorn, I agree.
2: So I have to be extra careful.
0: I was going to ask you where your moon is. Whoa. How does that show up, Evo? That's great.
2: Well, and it's also the last degree of Scorpio. It's 29 Scorpio. Oh. But what that means is that I often go, when I allow it, because that's the other thing. When I allow it, and I have trusted that this is the right thing to do, it allows me to go very deep into communion with another being, with another spirit.
0: Of course.
2: But it's not always safe to do that for them or us. Because remember, just because they don't have a physical form, as we know, it doesn't mean that they can't receive discomfort or harm. So that there's a bit of care involved. And there's also the necessity for me of, if it doesn't cross a certain, and here's the disbelief part. If it doesn't cross a certain boundary of intensity, because Scorpio loves intensity, then it didn't really happen, because it wasn't bells and whistles and gongs and Pixar animation. So that sometimes I have to convince myself, even the subtle messages are valuable, not just the ones that explode onto the scene in my consciousness.
0: Oh, wow. Yeah, I love how you describe that. That's fascinating. I love this conversation already so much. I wanna back up a little bit for the listeners who are like, oh, they're just two people, you know, talking to each other. Let's back up a little bit. Look, I want to talk about your book, right? Your beautiful book. And I apologize. The book has gone through a portal, so I have the cover printed out. Yes, thank you for that. Thank you.
2: Yeah, it's reversed, but it's got the dragonflies on it and spirit speak in big letters.
0: Yeah. So this book, you wrote this book, what, 20 years ago, something like that. I mean, I really have to give you credit. A lot of the information out there is because of you. And what happened through the time that this book was first published until the recent publication, because I think you've expanded it, but what has occurred in that time? I want you to talk about that. Like, what do you know now that you didn't know then? And maybe this is woven together, what is the world ready to understand? They weren't ready to understand at that time.
2: Here's the practical, and then we'll move on to the more esoteric.
0: Okay.
2: So for 20 years or so, I was getting questions from people who had read the book, or from people who had been to my workshops covering different materials or techniques that I talk about. So as a result, I had a backlog of, these are the sorts of questions that people ask. So part of the process of rewriting a book was inserting the answers in the places where people have had questions in the past, so that it's a better read, because some of the questions that they would puzzle over are already answered in the book now. Also, publishing is an industry, and I had to fight. They wanted to reissue this book with just a minor little bits of changes, a new cover. And I said, no, I'm not agreeing to a reissue unless I am allowed to go from page one to the last page and make those sorts of changes and add material. And I think I ended up adding about 12,000 additional words. So there's a good chunk of additional stuff, including putting back in a chapter that the publisher had cut out the first time. The chapter on plant spirits was something that I folded back into it. And frankly, I will say that in the last 20 years, one of the things that has happened is an increasing number of people not simply being interested in human spirits of the dead or nature spirits, but just plant spirits, animal spirits, and other categories of beings. So I wanted to make sure that was in there. And also, when I published the book the first time, when I was writing it, I was torn because a lot of the teaching from my teachers was that some things should only be taught in person.
0: Yes. Mm-hmm.
2: And I do agree with in general that there are some things that it is safer to teach in person. But I also was becoming more and more convinced that once upon a time, the story was, and I believed it and I don't anymore. The deal was that when the student is ready, the teacher will appear. It's not happening. And here's my belief around it. There has been such a population explosion of new people seeking information or wanting to do more that the number of people seeking teaching exceeds the number of teachers, because it takes years to get ready to teach. It takes but a moment of waking up to decide that you're interested. So I said, I need to put more materials into the book that otherwise I would have reserved for in-person teaching, simply because it is better to give in some information than wait for it to be perfectly presented.
0: I really appreciate what you just said right there. I really do. Yeah, yeah. It almost like an acceleration. One of the things I've been experiencing is people having what I call breakthrough experiences. And they don't have the background for it. You know, they end up in my office going, Loretta, I don't know. I woke up and there's like dead people in the room. What am I supposed to do with that? Right?
2: Yeah.
0: Yeah.
2: That's happening more and more. Or people having encounters out in nature with spirits in nature, or more divine beings, gods, goddesses, whichever terminology you prefer, becoming more present in people's lives.
0: And also an increase in their intuitive abilities or their sensing abilities, where they're like, I think I'm reading their mind, right? Or I'm seeing things, like I'm breaking through into on the other side of the veil, or I don't know what I'm seeing. Go ahead.
2: I'm just going to say that, and I think that we're in one of those periods, and there's also a broader period, and that is that one of the teachings that I'm going to point out is that we're in the midst of a change of the ages from Pisces to Aquarius, and where the line is, I don't care. Astrologers can argue back and forth around that, because it's a gradual change as well, and it's in long cycles. During the age of Pisces was water, and it was mutable water because that's the nature of Pisces, which means that during the age of Pisces, the veils between layers of reality was like mutable water. And, you know, when you dig a hole in water with your hands, it closes up immediately. Aquarius is fixed air. We're entering the place where if we open a door through visualization, through consciousness, the door has a tendency to remain open until we close it. So it is a different experience for the next 2,200 years or so that we're moving into, with how our spiritual encounters behave, and we're in the transition, I think.
0: Oh, that's a fascinating concept. Yeah, absolutely. So it is shifting. It really is.
2: It is. Yeah. For everyone.
0: Yeah, for everyone. Which, I don't know, I feel like we all are ready for it. Like a breath of fresh air.
2: I think we. If you're here, you chose to be born during this change. So.
0: Yeah, yeah, yeah. When you use the word spirits, what do you mean broadly?
2: I'm trying to use a very broad generic term, because otherwise I would be saying gods, goddesses, angels, demi-divine beings, archangels, devas. You know, it goes on forever and ever, right? And indeed, in Western culture, we have our language is compressed. Most people, if like I was raised Catholic, if you were raised in this culture, even if you weren't raised in a particularly observant family, most of it is monotheism. And in most of those, we have an idea of if it's not as big as the universe, it doesn't count as a god or goddess. And in most other cultures, that's not the way it is. You know what I'm saying? There's an ecology from small beings to tremendously large beings, from local family gods and goddesses to ones that whose strides span the galaxy, you know. So spirit is my catch-all. If I'm speaking about the ones that have more, that are more expansive and larger in nature, I might use the term great ones, because the other thing is sometimes gender applies, but a lot of times it does not. When we're talking about celestial ancient beings. So I would say that spirits for me is my catch-all term for anything that does not have does not have a physical body and has some level of beingness. I hate to get into the discussion of what counts as sentience and what counts as just intelligence and cognition, because frankly, then we're the same boat of people that argue that animals don't think.
0: Yeah, I agree with you.
2: Right.
0: Well, I think sometimes people get caught up in the weeds, right? Like maybe they go too far into that, you know, making sure we got the correct vernacular, the correct, you know, whatever it is, right?
2: I do think it's that if you believe, and I do believe, that many of these beings are much older than human civilization, then when human beings talk about mythologies and stories, or they begin to describe, or they create statues, paint icons, create imagery, that's valuable and useful, because when we focus our consciousness on those images, those statues, those stories, they know we are thinking of them and trying to get in touch with them. It's a way of getting their attention, because they've identified, oh, that's who they think I am. But really, in my head, I imagine central casting on the other side dragging this giant rolling wardrobe, and they pull off, okay, in this century, in this time, I need to wear this so that they know who I am.
0: You know, I'm thinking about way back when I first, I'm going to say, officially met one of my main spirit guides, who showed up in a form and then quickly changed shape.
2: Right.
0: And then changed shape. And he's like, well, which outfit do you want me to wear? And I was like, oh, okay. All right. That's what we're doing.
2: But it is, in the same sense, when we talk about spirits of the dead, human spirits. It is valuable for us to have a sense of who they were in life if we knew them. And if it's an ancestor or a spirit that we didn't know when we were alive, but has come down to us as family stories, or perhaps an artist or a painter or a writer that you admire greatly, or a musician or whatever, their image, their life history becomes the resonant link that we use to connect with them. But realistically, from my perspective, after they've crossed over and they've finished their death process and getting acclimated and oriented to the other side, like, for example, many of us think of our memories as having a great impact on our identity, right?
0: Right.
2: Imagine now that you are a being that has crossed over, has now been dead long enough on the other side to get used to the way things work, and you suddenly have all the memories from that entire incarnation available with nothing hidden. That would change who you are. If you believe in reincarnation, which I do, and now you remember other times and places as well, who you are is radically transformed, but for the sake of communication with a person that's in linear time in the here and now, you may wrap yourself up again in that which is the known, so that you may be of help to family or friends or somebody who loved your music, a generation later. So I think that the idea of the dead ceasing to change is foolish. Everything evolves. Everything has agency. Everything continues to explore its new environment. So how can they not continue to grow and change and evolve as well?
0: Yes, thank you for that. Because one of the questions that people ask me all the time is like, okay, so my dearly departed loved one is on the other side and mm-hmm. I want to communicate with them. And are they there? Are they reincarnated? Are they off on some, you know, the dog planet? Where are they? You know,
2: where are they?
0: Yeah.
2: I'm going to say it doesn't even matter. It doesn't even matter if they've reincarnated. Mm-mm. It doesn't matter from my perspective, because time's a very complicated thing, and linear time is just the tiniest little slice of what time is. So they can be incarnated in multiple other lives in different time frames, but the part of them that you communicate with is still exists in there in that time, in that space in between. They're still an eternity. I actually had my first training was as a medium before I became all the other things I do. And I stopped being a medium primarily because I decided I didn't want to be a social worker. Because 99% of what people came to me for was really about resolution and work with their grief, or rarely would it be something else than that. And it's good work, but it's not my work. But here's what did come to mind is that sometimes the dead that show up aren't dead.
0: Oh.
2: So I had a gentleman that showed up, and their energy felt extremely different, and they were quite convinced that they were alive. And the more I felt the person's energy, the more I realized, oh, they are time traveling. They are dreaming, and they are traveling through time. And from their frame of reference, they're still in their body and still alive in their time frame.
0: Oh, that's fascinating. That explains some stuff. Yeah.
2: It doesn't happen often, but there are times mm-hmm. when, no, they're not confused. They simply have this, in this particular case, it made sense because people wanted to get a hold of this person because in life they'd been a metaphysician and occultist and did meditation and astral projection and a bunch of other things. So my point is, listen carefully and feel for, does this feel like they still have the energy of that dense, rich energy of life attached to them? It's not just confusion sometimes. It really is. You are time traveling through that seance, as are they.
0: Oh, that's fascinating. That's fascinating. We're going to take a little station break,
2: oh, yes.
0: Mr. Benny, and catch our breath. My fascinating guest, Ivo Dominguez Jr. Is that how I say your last name?
2: You can say Dominguez.
0: Dominguez.
2: Dominguez Hills in California.
0: Dominguez. Ivo Dominguez Jr. He's amazing. And get his book, Spirit Speak. And just get it during the break. We're going to take a little break, and we will be right back.

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1: You guys are all live. Can you hear me?
0: I'm gonna assume that we are coming back in because I don't have anything on the screen. 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And of course, we're everywhere. 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
2: It's so easy. It's my whole name, Evo Dominguez Jr. dot com. And honestly, I kind of don't like my name because my parents desperately wanted to Americanize things, so they put the added the junior to it and got rid of mom's maiden name. So it really should be Evo Dominguez Barrueco, but they
0: Oh
2: were so de
0: wow.
2: it was a desperate to fit in thing.
0: Yeah, it was. I want to ask you one question about your history. How did you get into this? Were you sort of born into this? You feel to me like you were.
2: I'm gonna say yes in a way. I was
0: Okay.
2: the part that's a common enough story is that I was one of those kids that had imaginary friends that were more real than not, and I had a lot of experiences when I was very young. But I also come from a family that has a notable history of people being particularly spiritual or religious or devotional. And I will say I was raised Catholic, but I was born in Cuba, and Cuban Catholic is very loaded with lots of magical folk magic, working with the saints, lots of candles, honestly. I had a aunt who had visions of the Virgin Mary pretty regularly, and had so it kind of ran in the family, and part of the family was very conservative and please don't touch any of this, it's dangerous, bad. The other side of the family kept doing stuff. The place where it came to a head for me was I think I was about 10 years old, 11 years old, and I said, Mom, Dad, I'm an atheist now, because I was done with putting up with all the different things. It didn't last because I immediately started having experiences, and I went through my own seeking for other faiths. And good news, bad news was my father was a college professor, and I had access to the university's library, so and I could get them to I couldn't take the books out, but I could sit and read all I wanted. So I exposed myself to a lot of different ideas and a lot of different systems. Went to churches, synagogues. Couldn't find a mosque in that area, but I would have gone and just to check it out. But I kept having experiences out in the woods, so that nature spirits were very important to me. I had lots of experiences with the dead, and I think it was one of these deals where inevitably I was going to be drawn to some flavor of witchcraft or magic, or simply because of the things that occurred and where I was having my most strong experiences. When I was in high school, my parents were insistent that I had to do some kind of physical activity besides walking in the woods. And I was uninterested in any sports, but I got permission, because my high school and the college were right next to each other, to leave the high school and go to the fencing program at the University of Delaware, because I, of course, read lots of fantasy, and swordplay made sense to me for fun and counted as physical activity. So I would go there, and there was a grad student who was one of the fencing instructors, and we were changing in the locker room, and boop, out from underneath his t-shirt dropped a little five-pointed star. And I said, oh, a pentacle. Are you a Wiccan? Are you Gardnerian? Are you Alexandrian? Are you Georgian? I went through, and his eyes got bigger and said, can quiet, please. And we went out into the hallway, and he said, look, you're too young. Nobody that's valid will teach you or accept you. But give me a pile of self-addressed stamped envelopes, and I'll make sure that you get our coven's newsletter. And when you turn 18, you can show up if you're still interested. And I did.
0: Wow, and you did, and here
2: And I
0: you
2: did.
0: are. Yeah. Yeah, that's a real calling. That's great. I love that story. I love it. I had similar being raised in strong religious family and seeing dead people and playing with the fairies in the backfield, right? Like, we don't do those things, Loretta. We don't tell people about that, right?
2: Honestly, I'd be, if I was a child today, I would get myself in trouble and they'd probably have me on meds.
0: Yeah, that's for sure. Yes, for sure. So in your book, let's jump there. In your book, sure. You talk about three levels of human consciousness. You talk about energy, information, and essence.
2: Yes.
0: Talk to us about this. Why is this important? And how does this help us?
2: So a lot of people have the idea of lower self, middle self, and higher self, or some variation thereof. Mm-hmm. And if you're an astrologer, you've got the modalities, cardinal, fixed, and mutable, is part of that threefold division. And I'm going to say that for beingness, for consciousness, energy, information, and essence are like the three primary colors that you mix together to create what we are. So, for example, let's do the easy one first. Information. Obviously, words are information, but so are images, because we have summarized the light coming into our eyes and made sure that we see this is a line, this is a particular color. So images, words, even emotion are all information. They are an encoding of what it is. If you look at our our DNA, that is a form language, but it's still a language. Instead of words, it's these things only fit together in a particular sequence. And when they're fit together in a particular sequence, they do the following things. So that one's easy. Energy is a bit different. Energy is the primal part of consciousness that is the, for example, if I flash a red light onto a table, redness is inherent to that energy. It's about its frequency. It's about it carrying a little bit more of what we would experience as warmth. It has specific qualities simply because of the energy, but it is continuous through the whole realm of it. Whereas information is broken into pieces, energy is continuous and is waveform, and it contains its own description. Mm-hmm. It's the most primal part of us. Essence is what you would consider to be the seed of possibility or the guiding principle. So, for example, I talked briefly about memory earlier. If you lost all your memories, there would still, and you had to wait until they came back or were learning pieces as you came back, you would still behave in a way that people would go, that resembles this part of them. Because there's still a guiding principle that is the essence. It is the fractal seed of who you are. It is the thing that continues to elaborate. It's the zip file that opens up to become the others. So essence is that pure kind of guidance. It is also compressed and holographic in that one piece contains the whole, whereas the primal is the wave function. So that our consciousness contains all three of those. And depending upon the nature of the communication, sometimes the communication we receive is very much on the channel of information, and we speak for and or draw what's coming through, or we perceive something that we've used that. Sometimes it is something that is, people often talk nowadays and use the word of science and technology. So people say, oh, I got a download about that, and now I've got to wait for it to unpack so that I can understand what it is. Essence is the thing that gets downloaded, and then you have to unpack it.
0: Yeah.
2: Whereas if you are doing, let's say we were doing healing work and you connected to a being that was a healer here on this side or on that side or both. If they are passing energy through you, that is appearing at the level of energy. That's not the information and that's not the essence. It's literally the thing that causes the following to come into being. So by paying attention, there is a resonance and a connection to the three selves as well with that, but it's not one-on-one all the time. But I would say that most spirits, when we communicate with them, we are receiving X amount of each of those three layers. And by paying attention to what's coming in most strongly, we can either try to add in what's missing, or we can decide, they're speaking primarily to my middle self. They're speaking primarily to my higher self. They're speaking primarily to that which is pure beingness and primal in me. Does that make sense?
0: Yeah, and you know, that to me is very helpful information, because Well, actually, maybe it's my Capricorn moon, who knows? But I like to be able to clarify that. And I think it just that piece of information will help people to decipher the information they receive better. Like, where is that in those three areas? Yeah.
2: Yeah.
0: There's a quality. There's a quality to the information or something.
2: Mm-hmm. And one of the simplest tricks that I recommend anyone to do is acknowledge that you received it and say, give me the next piece.
0: Yeah.
2: Because sometimes it seems like I'm only getting this one piece of information. I'm only getting this. Did you verify that you received it and understood it so they can give you the next piece? In the same way that sometimes when you're having a conversation, you're waiting for the person to acknowledge that they understood you. So you keep trying to say it the same way several times until they say, oh yeah, now I get what's the next bit.
0: You know, the other part of that too, is because so many people do get these bits of information and then they're trying to come up with the entire message or the entire, you know, and I'm like, but it's just this little bit of information. You've only picked up one pebble, right?
2: Right. Right. Yeah. Or impatience.
0: Oh, well, yeah, that.
2: I have that, you know, I have to work on that one, as I suppose most of us do in one way or another. But like, there are some things that have come through, and thankfully I have other people around me sometimes to remind me that, oh, yeah, that happened. So recently I had something that finally made sense and unfolded, finally unpacked. And it was something that had come through maybe 8, 9 years ago.
0: Oh, wow.
2: And sometimes I'm going to say it's the problem of spirit communication. In some cases, until you actually have a piece of information in your head that matches it, you can't make sense of it. So, for example, I'll give you an example of a friend of mine that I helped out, because she was a amazing and terrible medical intuitive. She was completely aware. She would walk in the room and she would know, you know, whose knee is acting up and who's got a thing going on. You know, so she was obviously tuned into picking up that information. But I said, you know what? Go to a local community college, take the simplest, easiest, cheapest course on anatomy and physiology. And she did that. And then after that, she said, oh, and now I can go to somebody and say, hey, your ACL tendon in your knee's acting up, isn't it? Okay, go talk to your doctor about it. So she knew enough anatomy now so that she could actually put words to what she was perceiving.
0: Mm-hmm.
2: So sometimes until you have, like, I would love for some being out there to come and tell me how to build a warp drive to go do some interstellar travel. However, I don't have the math for it. So in some cases, and this is also why it's good to talk to people about what you experience, because the piece that just became clear to me only made sense because I

0: personally have never met a saint, but I know they exist. So I think that one of the few things I truly believe in is that the bell-shaped curve applies throughout the whole universe, physical and all the subtle realms, so that most beings are somewhere in the middle, and then there's some extremely good ones and some extremely, I'm going to say unwell. I don't like the word evil, but let's say unwell.
1: Okay.
0: And what I'm going to say is that when you meet someone new, you do not give them your social security number and the keys to your house. And if they say something that is amazing that you want to be true or don't want to be true, test and verify. I mean, everything that you've learned on how to be safe in this world applies when you're dealing with communication. And if you read an author and you go, I don't believe this is crap, I don't believe this, well, it may be. Or it may be that you're resisting it because it brings up something that's uncomfortable for you that you would prefer it not to be true. So all I'm going to say is that you already know, hopefully, how to be safe in the world. And if you don't, learn more about it. And nowadays in particular, how many of us worry about online scams or deep fakes or all the ways in which we can be manipulated by the use of imagery that is so easy to create nowadays? Well, the spirits have a leg up on AI when it comes to appearing however they wish to appear.
1: Yeah.
0: Now, but I will say, if it is a spirit that has known history attached to it, what do I mean by that? Mythology, folklore, or in southern Delaware where I live, there is a thing that sometimes people see under full moons or during thunderstorms, it's not a god or a goddess or a nature spirit. It is the guardian spirit for the Delaware family that the state is named after. And it's sometimes that guardian spirit shows up around places where they used to have houses or used to live when it has enough juice to empower it. So, but if there is any history to be had about it, look it up. That we were having a training class conducted by a well-known teacher at our house once, and they were teaching people how to commune with gods and goddesses. And somebody came through, and a couple of us looked and said, that doesn't sound like that divine being. So a couple of us asked questions directly related to the attributes, qualities, and the mythology of that being, and the answers we got were nonsensical. So we said, we're pretty sure that whoever you are is not who you are presenting yourself to be. So do your research.
1: Yeah.
0: That all helps. And perhaps the last thing is, learn the quality of your own internal voices. Now, I know not everybody has internal imagery or internal voices, but become well aware of your consciousness. One of the reasons to meditate, beyond all the other good reasons, is to get to know what your inside spaces are like, so that when there is a nudge or a voice or an idea that bubbles up from the depths that you don't know where it's coming from, it'll be easier to identify whether or not it's your consciousness or not. So the better you know your own consciousness, the better you can discern what's not. And be a good record keeper. Even if you don't like to journal, put a couple of notes in your phone or just to keep some record of what came through. But don't act until you trust, and don't trust until you verify.
1: Yeah. Very, very good advice. Common sense, really, in its own
0: way. It really is.
1: Yeah, common sense. And street smarts. A little bit of street smarts go a long way.
0: Very long way.
1: I can't believe we're down to the last minute, Ivo. This is ridiculous. So in the last minute, my darling, right? You're in my heart. Please, what would you really like to share with the audience today?
0: We are surrounded by spiritual beings all the time. And frankly, I'm going to call it the greater earth.
1: Yeah.
0: Not just the physical world around us, but the energy world, the aura of the earth, the realms that surround it. All living things have their own divine beings as well. There are gods and goddesses for plants and animals. And right now, they are all clamoring because we're sharing an environment, both physical and energetic. We need to communicate with each other, and we need to take actions in the physical world that support the spiritual world attached to this place.
1: Boy, that is so well said. So well said. Maybe next time you can come on and we can talk about the spirits of countries and states and cities.
0: Real things.
1: The little goddess at Reiki.

0: places, right? Because she lets me
1: Yes,
0: be there.
1: yes,
0: Yeah, and I honor
1: yes.
0: her. Thank you so much, Evo.
1: Thank
0: Dump.
1: you.
0: Yeah, what a great show. Spirit Speak, and check it out. And to Mr. Benny Mathers, blessings to you on your wedding, and to everybody
1: Indeed.
0: coming out to the Gong Bath on Saturday. We're going to be full mooned like crazy, and it's going to be great fun. Blessings. Thank you, Evo.
1: Things.
0: Thank
1: Thank
0: you,
1: you.
0: and to everybody.

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1: Hey, good Thursday morning to you. Benny Mathers here for a look at your alternative talk AM 1150 traffic update for Around the Sound. Well, looks like we still have some major congestion still on I-5 northbound around Swift Avenue, rolling through Corson on up through the West Seattle Bridge. It will break free after those downtown Seattle exits. Over on the east side, it's slow around 405 northbound and those S-curves just before the 167. Stop-and-go issues all the way through North 6th Street, but it will break free shortly after Northeast 30th Street as you're climbing up through the Kennedale Hill, smooth into Bellevue. And I-90 westbound is slow around the bridge deck as you're dropping down across into Seattle, across Lake Washington. And stay tuned coming up next after the news weather at Story U Talk Radio with your host, Debbie Handridge.
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3: 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I'm Chris Caraccio.
4: Some reporters from outlets banned from the White House have still been denied access despite a judge's order to reinstate access. NBC's Gary Grumbach with more now after the outlets called for another emergency hearing over the matter.
5: The judge is responding, saying the Trump administration needs to respond in writing in response to what happened there by 12:30 today.
4: Overnight, a judge ruled in favor of CNN, MSNBC, and Politico. Last week, Trump restricted the outlets' access to the White House after accusing them of creating fake news and negative coverage. They sued. The White House television press pool stopped covering Trump's events, and an emergency hearing was held yesterday. In his ruling, U.S. District Judge Tim Kelly ordered the administration to temporarily lift the ban. President Trump says the U.S. and China will work together to forge a better future for both nations. Today, he welcomed Chinese President Xi Jinping for his first visit in over a decade.
6: From the time of my first election in 2016, President Xi and I have forged a friendship, a truly great friendship, built on mutual respect and the vital interests of our people.
4: Later today, Xi will be the guest at a state dinner that will also be attended by U.S. tech executives. The two leaders will also visit the National Archives tomorrow. Trump and Xi's meeting comes as the U.S. and China extended their trade truce until January 10th. Those along the northeast coast are preparing for an early season nor'easter this weekend. Forecasters say the storm usually comes in late fall, but is now currently building up strength over the ocean near the mid-Atlantic states and is expected to head north towards New England. States from Maine to North Carolina are preparing for coastal flooding, beach erosion, and power outages caused by gusty winds. Israeli Prime Minister Benjamin Netanyahu is set to deliver an address to world leaders at the UN General Assembly this afternoon. The NYPD is prepared for large protests in midtown Manhattan. The speech comes following a war of words between New York City Mayor Zohran Mamdani, who called Netanyahu an architect of genocide of the Palestinians. I'm Chris Caraccio, NBC News Radio.
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1: And let's go ahead and take a look now at your alternative talk weather outlook for Thursday. We'll see mostly cloudy skies today. A few light rain showers mixed in the Puget Sound area, but other than that, overcast. High temperatures around 61, 62 degrees. Clouds for this evening, lows down to about 54. For Friday, we'll see more clouds and rain showers. High temperatures about the same, around 60. A few thunderstorms rolling in later on in the afternoon as well. Low temperatures for Friday down to about 47. For the weekend, we'll dry things out just a bit. We'll see partly sunny skies for Saturday and for Sunday after those morning clouds burn off, but high temperatures in the mid-60s.
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I am your host, Coach Debbie, and I am here to help you write your book. This is one of my main missions, is to help you write and to help you see that your story is one that not only you want to tell, but the world is sitting here ready to receive it. Sometimes people think, but I don't really have that big of an audience, or I don't know who's going to buy that book. Let me tell you, if you are driven from the inside to write something, there's a whole mass of people that are driven to read it. So today, I was thinking about the fact that each Thursday, we get together, and if you grab the podcast, you know that we have an hour together every single week. And I was thinking, if I only had 1 hour to share with you the highlights of the hero's journey and how you could use it in your memoir or your self-development book, or maybe you're even thinking of turning that book into a speech and taking it to a TEDx stage. If I only had 1 hour, I think I could give you a nice amount of information so that you would see how the hero's journey is so important to what you are likely writing and how it will help you make a very cohesive book. I use the hero's journey even when I'm helping people understand their blogs that they're doing for a year, or maybe they're doing a blog in a corporate setting. We even use the hero's journey for people that are writing newsletters and they're trying to help their readers understand how you change, how you transform during certain seasons of your life. The hero's journey affects anyone and everyone. There's almost the saying that you can't quite get out of it. You know, if you're being an honest to goodness human, you're going to be bumping into all kinds of elements of the hero's journey throughout your life. It's just so much nicer to know a little bit about how it works and what it is. So let me give you a little 1 hour masterclass on how you might take some of these elements and weave them into a book. And then all of a sudden, neither the hero's journey or the task of writing your book looks so big, because you've now got a theory, a philosophy to use as sort of a template, and you're seeing what you want to put in that book, what you might leave out, and what are going to be the real highlights of it. So what do you say we jump in here? I want to tell you, if you are new to this show, I tend to work with people that either have a long history in writing and are realizing they want to put something bigger in the world, usually a book or a TED Talk or a one-year blog. Or there are times where I find I'm working with people that have always had an interest in writing, but they're questioning their own skills. They're not quite sure if the B minuses they got in school are really gonna allow them to go the distance they wanna go with their book. And so they're coming to me not feeling so confident, but we get them right on track, because so much of what you're up to is about your ideas. It's about your creativity and letting your imagination lead you through the story that you want to tell.
has far less to do with how much you have studied. I mean, I have studied quite a bit because I wanted to, but it's not required in order to write a book, in order to write a really memorable speech. You don't need to have 3 degrees. I do. You don't need them. But what I like to use my degrees for is to really coach you through the bits and pieces where you could really step up your game and have, in the end, a very cohesive full body work. So let's talk about what is the hero's journey. You've probably heard that term. You might even be familiar with Joseph Campbell, who was the man that recognized the 12 stages of it. But we're not going to get into all 12 stages today. We're going to go over the highlights. I like to say that the hero's journey is you or me or anyone we know. The hero's journey is a path that we all find ourselves on at some point or another. And we end up going through a series of events. And a few years later, we look back and say, wow, I'm different now. And it's often that something happened that we didn't plan. Let me take a sip of water here. You know how that is when you're just going about your life. You're just showing up for work. You're just showing up for your family. You're just doing what you do. And then you all of a sudden find yourself on a slightly new path because something either just happened to you, just landed in your life, or you went seeking change. So let's make the distinction here. You're just going about your life. You're just doing what you know how to do. And one day, either boom, something happens. Like, you know, it could be something huge, like a house fire. It could be that you completely wrecked up your car on the way to work. It could be something happy, like you got married. You know, something big changed, big. Maybe you had a baby. Maybe you started a brand new career. But something, some incident happened, and it's big. It could be positive or it could be negative. Or you went looking for a change. Maybe you are someone who decided, you know, I would be so much happier if I could 5X my income. You know, I'm tired of making $20,000 a year. I want to make $100,000 a year. I'm going to be that person. So you seek change. Maybe you seek change by saying, you know, I'm tired of sitting over here in the corner and thinking I have nothing to say when I know I have a whole lot to say. I have so much to say, I'm going to write a book. You seek a change. Maybe you decide that I've lived in this tiny little small town long enough. I think it's time for me to know what the big city's like, and you seek that change. So this is kind of step one. You're doing your regular life, and then all of a sudden, something just happens to you, or you go looking for it. But soon, think of this path as circular. You've started moving around a circular path. Very quickly, you're going to realize, oh, now that I'm seeking change, this path I'm on, this day-to-day journey doesn't look as familiar as the life I used to live. Because you're taking risk. You're meeting up with change and challenges. Maybe it's pretty daunting to all of a sudden be the small town kid in New York City. Maybe it's intimidating to all of a sudden go from being a bachelor to married and having in-laws
and all kinds of extended family. You can understand that when you start on a journey like this, you're going to be going in a direction far away from what you're used to. So you're going to come across encounters, and these are going to feel like trials and tribulations. They're also going to feel like celebrations, and you're going to need help along the way. So you might encounter people that you would call mentors, or you might encounter people that you would call challengers, and you really wish they'd move to the side because you are seeking change. You're trying to deal with an incident that just happened to you. But eventually, this circle that you're on is going to become a full circle. Eventually, you are going to go through enough lessons and you are going to be returned to this grown-up, more inner self that you have. Sure, you've changed on the outside, but you've really changed on the inside. You understand yourself on a deeper level. Maybe you have made something happen. You went seeking change, like writing a book, and lo and behold, 2 years later, moving down that hero's journey, you got the book in your hands, and it's going to market. Maybe you're that person that chose to get married, and it was daunting to you. You all of a sudden had all these in-laws and extended family, but 2 years later, after having to come out of your introvert shell, you're now far more comfortable with them. You're taking adventures with them. You're excited to see them. You feel like a whole new person. And it all goes back to the fact that you brought this significant person in your life, and you've undergone beautiful, wonderful changes, and you have changed yourself. That's a heroic journey. It's heroic in that one day you were just doing life, things changed, you were in unfamiliar territory, you needed help along the way, you probably got humbled along the way, and eventually you were returned to your new, your upgraded version of you. And this feels good. This feels really good to get there. Now, for any of us that have sort of charted a hero's journey we've been on, we will admit that there were some not so pleasant points in the middle. You know, when you're going through change, you have to anticipate that you're going to get challenged. And challenge is not always pleasant. Sometimes these changes are health-oriented. So you were just living your regular day, and you went to your regular doctor for your regular yearly exam, and uh-oh, there's a lumpy, bumpy thing. And it's going to take a year and a half for you to basically transform your body and let that lumpy, bumpy season be part of your past. There can be really, really humbling sessions that you endure along the way, but everybody gets through their hero's journey. And I will tell you that some people will turn it away. And what I mean by that is they'll get started on it, and then they'll say, no, I don't want this adventure. This is too hard. And that's fine. You know, you can quit. You can say no. But usually at some point, again, that calling, that desire for the journey, it'll come and beckon you again and say, you know, how about this year? How about we try it this year? You'll feel this inner pull to go and move along.
One of my favorite classic stories that is a hero's journey is The Wizard of Oz. Because we've got this young girl, Dorothy, and she's believing that she's in a tornado. And what happens to her is she meets some new friends along the way because her life's just been tumbled and bumbled upside down. She can't find the people that are familiar to her. So she finds new people. The Scarecrow, the Tin Man, the Coward, the Little Lion, the Coward. And off on a journey they go. And they meet the Good Witch and they meet the Bad Witch. Right? We usually do. We usually meet them both. But in her desire to find home, she finds, just like her other friends do, that she has a heart of gold, that her brain is online and working great, that she's full of courage, and her love for just Toto and her family and her new friends helps her realize that that home that she's seeking is that sense of knowing and security that's been inside of her all along. It's a really beautiful story, and it is a heroic journey. The key to a hero's journey is that the main character, and that's often you if you're on a real life journey, the main character goes through a transformation. And it is in the humility that they come back to their heart and their soul and their truth. So that, in a little tiny nutshell, is what we're going to be talking about today. You might have things you're creating in your business, in your personal life. You might even be writing a book. And a hero's journey, if you knew the steps of it, you could start to see how that's playing out and having a little more courage around it. And in any of my classes, whether I'm teaching storytelling classes or advanced writing classes to my mastermind groups, or even if we're on retreat, we always talk a good bit about the hero's journey. We look at the graphs. We look at how people, real life people, let alone your favorite characters in movies, have moved through it, come out the other side, transformed, happy, peaceful, and loving again. So let's keep this conversation going. If you want to send me a message, you can always go to my website. 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We're going to come right back. So stay tuned.

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1: Welcome back, my friends. Thank you for joining me today. I decided to put together a little masterclass for you on the hero's journey, because what I find is that so many of the students that I work with who are writing books and blogs and speeches, the more they have a general understanding of the hero's journey, the more they relate to themselves and the changes within themselves that they are often writing about. There's even some of my clients that are writing full year blogs for their corporation or their corporate clients. And by serving people in that capacity and knowing what a hero's journey looks like, they're more tuned into that human experience, how we connect, how we get away from ourselves and our longing to really get back to ourselves and to elevate our lives, to kind of, in a way, return home to that peacefulness that maybe we remember from long ago, but we crave to have it in our life today. We were looking at Dorothy and the Wizard of Oz as kind of our example today. That's a story that I taught at the college level because, believe it or not, a lot of college students are pretty nervous about required classes, like a literature class where you're looking at the depth of storytelling. And so going into the classic children's stories that really affected people is often an excellent place to start. And then you kind of whop them with Frankenstein and Dracula and books like that that are a little more interwoven. But really, there's a lot going on in The Wizard of Oz. Don't underestimate it here. Dorothy herself is on a real transformational path. And what makes her story so transformational is more so what's going on the inside. It's true that to make a movie or a play, you got to be showing all the scenes, all the details, all the circumstances that are kind of unfolding for the reader. But keep in mind that those characters, whether they're main characters or supporting characters, they're all going through changes on the inside. Their inner critic is talking to them. Their fear is wound tight, and they're all jumbly and anxious on the inside. Their joys are exhilarated on the inside. We have these full lives on the inside as well as on the outside. People are watching us, so they're getting the outside story. But it's very possible that people don't know much about your internal story while you're going through it. It's even possible while you're going through it, you don't know a lot about it, that you are disconnected to self, that there's so many moving parts and you're trying to put it all back together again, that you're not as connected to this path that you're on, and that there's help and assistance and support, and that you will make it through, especially if you keep committing to your own journey as you go, to your own peace and contentment, to getting to a new transformed place. with the story of Dorothy, we see her really searching for her courage and her, like, her intelligence, her desire to belong and feel love. She's got all these new friends. So if we track her, we can say it all starts in Kansas. She ends up in Oz. She goes through lots of challenges. She meets new friends. Definitely. That Scarecrow's a great friend. The Tin Man, lovely friend. The Lion. But there's also the Wicked Witch. Let's not forget that. Eventually, yes, we see the Good Witch. There's Munchkins. There's all sorts of animation going on. Because remember, in every story, there's drama. But eventually, Dorothy is discovering herself. She's discovering that even though she's a young girl, she had all kinds of wisdom and love and courage inside of her the whole time. Those three, the Scarecrow, the Tin Man, the Lion, they're just sort of metaphors for her own emotional journey, her own emotional questions. When you're in a literature class, you get to study that a little more. The fun part about it is that eventually she gets in a balloon and thinks she's going to go home, but she's reminded by the Good Witch, all you got to do is remember that you're always at home in your heart. You're always at home in your soul. This basic structure of the hero's journey helps us think about what are we going to write about when we deal with our own ordeals and challenges, and we want to get them down on paper. There is so much meaning when you do this for yourself, you write it down, and so much meaning when you offer it out to readers. There's the story that J.K. Rowling, who she wrote the whole Harry Potter's journey. She thought it up, she wrote it down, she sold it, it's hers. She made $1 billion on that. But you might ask, what was happening before Harry Potter? Well, my mentor told me one day that she was working as a clerk and had a job that required her to be in front of a computer. But on company time, when times were quiet, she would etch out little pieces of her Harry Potter ideas. Well, if you've ever worked in a place where you're on a computer 8 hours a day and you're inputting information, you know that the boss likes to see you busy. And so she, J.K. Rowling, being a smart woman, made it look like she was busy even when times were kind of slow. She was actually working on her book. But she got caught. And it's not her fault that the job wasn't busy. But regardless, she lost her job. And she really needed that job because she was a single mom. And she found herself in very, very rough times. And she was even stealing diapers for her child. One thing that happened was that she had a few chapters to this book. And she handed them over to a friend. And the friend's daughter read them, and I believe this was a young teen, this daughter, and said, we have to help her get published. This is so good. And they did, And this was a journey. Writing the book was a journey. Getting it published is a journey. Was it worth it? I'm thinking yes. I'm thinking it was. How many people read Harry Potter Well, just about everyone. That book touched so many people's lives. Was it worth it getting fired? I'm guessing it was. Did it set her in a whole new direction? Yes. Did she have challenges? Oh, yeah. Did she find people to help her? Absolutely. Were there people against her along the way? Probably. Did she keep going? We see she did. Did it pay off? Yes. What did it bring? It brought her zillions of readers. It brought her $1 billion. It brought her the satisfaction of being the writer that she wanted to be and more. It brought her a whole new career. It brought her the opportunity to do whatever she wanted with her money, including, and she did, pay back the places where she had once been too poor and she was stealing diapers. So she transformed, right?

I'd say she did. And part of what is so interesting about this is that we often set out to do something and we end up doing so much more. You set out to write a book and you end up transforming thousands of people's lives because they related to you. They understood what you were saying. They needed your book. They were going through something when they read your book. Your book took them further on their heroic journey. You had to do it first. You had to have the courage to write it. You had to have the courage to have an experience. But once you got that on paper and out in the world, many lives were touched by what you do. Notice how I've put this in the past tense so you can now kind of feel it as if it has already been done. Think about if your story wasn't in front of you, but it was behind you. This is often a really good technique. Man, it has saved me in dark times. When you think about the fact that you can say it in the past tense, you can say, I made the decision to be an author. I wrote a book and I finished the book and I presented the book and it got published. The book went out to the world. I went on tour. I spoke at bookshops. I sold thousands upon thousands of copies. People loved the book. People can't wait for my next one. Yeah, that's a heroic journey. Oh, that's a beautiful one. You know, I support people who do exactly that. Becky Gibler was one of my clients who had a very heroic journey. She and I and her mate, Pam, we all worked at the college together. We had for many years. All of us had been there at least 20 years, me, Becky, and Pam. And it was the year that Pam was retiring. And Becky was so excited about this because now they were going to finally do some traveling. And Becky and Pam, looking very forward to it. None of us could have anticipated that this would be the year that the entire world would shut down due to a pandemic. But it was also the year that Pam, as I said, retired from the college, but she also had a stroke. And she went to the hospital, and she did not recover. And to Becky, you can imagine that this was absolutely devastating. She's been waiting for this time. Pam has been waiting for this time. Pam has retired. Now Pam has had a stroke, and now she has passed. And Becky came to me and just said, I'm journaling. She was. Side note about Becky is that even though she worked in one of the departments at the college during a lot of her free time, she was working on her photography and a very, very good photographer at that. So she came to me and talked to me about the fact that she was journaling more, just getting out and taking pictures and doing anything. Anything she could to manage her grief. And what she started realizing was that her journaling was looking more and more like a book that could help people because she was really trying to help herself. And what do you know? We went on a journey together, Becky and I, writing, compiling, organizing, publishing. And we started her little book tour right here in Seattle, Washington, in her hometown.
in what I like to call her hometown bookstore, and we packed the house. There was seating for 40, and 96 people showed up. So we packed the house. This was a celebration upon celebration. It transformed Becky's life. She eventually sold her home. She bought herself one of those wonderful Mercedes vans that you take on the road and you live out of. She's doing so much with her photography, and she became certified in grief work with one of the best grief programs around by David Kessler. Her whole life changed one day in 2020, but she has used that experience as a very, very heroic journey, and she keeps evolving. She continues to sell her book. She continues to frame and sell her art. She continues to go to the Southwest and find more and more four-legged, furry, wild characters to photograph, scenery to photograph, words to put to these photographs. She's made friends with all kinds of people in Arizona and New Mexico and other places she loves to go. It transformed her life. The saddest part was we lost Pam. But the best part is that we didn't lose Becky too. And that can often happen. But Becky is now, as much as she misses Pam, now finding ways to thrive. And her book helped her thrive and helped other people. At that sold-out book reading, there was person upon person raising their hand, standing up, and giving their testimonial of how her book helped them so much. Now, what if you were at the end of a journey looking back and you went, wow, that seems like too much for any person to go to. And yet, when we go through it, we often don't have much choice. If your house burns to the ground, or if your partner has a stroke, you don't have control. And yet, what you do have is your life and your choices of how you're going to work with it, how you're going to heal, how you're going to grieve, who's going to help you through the grace, how you're going to evolve, because life keeps going for you. And a book, it's often such a wonderful part of that because you share it with others and it impacts their whole world. When you understand the hero's journey, you're using basically a template to help you stay organized, and you will see how your life too has jumped onto the pages in a certain organization that in the end finds you transformed and heroic for what you've gone through. Let's wrap this up. I've got one commercial to do right now, but then we've got one last segment of the show. We still have room to take your questions if you want to call in, and we're going to come right back after this break. Stay tuned.

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1: Welcome back, friends. We are talking today about your book and about the hero's journey and about the fact that the hero's journey can kind of be used at this as a wonderful template, a circular version of you going through stages of transformation. Because in life, this is what happens to us. We don't have this smooth, easygoing life where you just get in your paddle boat and you just paddle every day on smooth waters and enjoy the breeze and that's all there is to life. That's not life. That's not real life. Real life also has storms and it has celebrations. And in those, the hero in you is born. The hero in you is living and breathing and changing. And it can be because of something really dramatic, like a diagnosis, like a divorce. It could be that there was a death in the family, maybe a job loss. Maybe there was a war where you live. An accident could have happened. God forbid someone got arrested, all kinds of things. But maybe it wasn't as dramatic. Maybe it was a really good story, and the big change point wasn't an arrest, a war, or an accident. Maybe that big change happened because you met someone, or because maybe you fell madly in love, or because you recognized a certain talent that you had. Maybe people always said that you have a beautiful voice and you should start singing. And by doing so, it catapulted you in a whole new direction in life. The important part isn't that it necessarily be a big drama, but more so that you come to understand how your reality changed and who you are now as a more transformed being. You have changed. So what did you have to confront? That's content for your book. Who did you meet along the way? That's content for your book. What chapters of your living are most memorable to you? That's content for your book. What were the bridges you had to cross? Those are the transitions in your book. For a lot of people writing a book, they moved from either feeling something great, like a fear, or just massive joy, or absolute panic, or maybe it was celebration. And then they found that because of that event, because of that big feeling, there was a desire. Maybe there was a house fire. And so a lot of fear, a lot of panic, a lot of what are we going to do? But the desire is to really land on your feet in a way that is keeping the whole family intact. And so you know that first there's going to be a big feeling, a big event, we would say. But out of that grows your desire. What is it that I want? And now you're really set on your heroic journey. You're now facing lots of choices. And anytime, I hate to break it to you, anytime there's a lot of choice and decision in front of you, there will be wins, but there will also be consequences. It's just part of learning, part of growing that hero within you. But what's especially important to realize is that you have to make choices, because by doing so, this character, you, develops. In the end, you're not the same person that started. It might not be that you set out to change so much, but life changed you. And in the choices you were making as you go, life changed you. And so there's often like a little takeaway or a big takeaway after a huge event. When a person's gone through a heroic journey and let's say they lost their house, they were just sitting at home and they smelled something, then they heard a big boom, then they were running down the street, then they were standing far away watching their house burn down. It happens. It's scary. And it happens fast. And a lot of loss and a lot of decisions have to follow. Once you take that journey, that challenging journey, you make all those decisions. You go one step at a time through what needs to happen. You make lots of assessments. Let's pretend you're on the evening news and they ask you, what did you learn from this fire? It might be a simple statement like, I learned the value and the importance of my family. Nobody got hurt in that fire. The house got hurt desperately, but none of the people got hurt. We all pulled together. Sometimes we fought, but we figured out what to do. And now we're living somewhere very differently. Now I feel very different inside. I've made changes, but what did I learn? What was the big takeaway? My family, we matter. We matter to each other, and we matter in a greater way than I knew. These big ideas that you didn't really know, they affect you, and they might even propel you to write it down. Sometimes it begins as a way to cope, a way to work with it. But eventually, it ends up being a story that people want to know. For someone like little Dorothy in The Wizard of Oz, you can kind of go through a set of questions and see if The Wizard of Oz was like a memoir, what questions might we look at to best understand the story? We would look, first of all, at who was she at the beginning? And you can think of that for yourself. Who was I at the beginning of the story? And then what was it that you endured? What did you go through? What was that incident? How did it disrupt your world and yet create a want and desire in you? What kind of response did you have to all of this? Who were the people you met that helped you along the way and helped you? Sometimes a coach is really good at this, helps you discover yourself as you're going through this. And eventually, through all this learning, how are you different now? How are you more evolved? You have to remember that even though some of these stories feel like a story of adventure, you know, there was a tornado and we ended up in Oz, It's always a story about transformation. It's always about how the character changed. So it's not so much about what happened in the story, but it's more about, since things happen, what did it do to me? How did it change me? How am I transformed? When you can understand that, you really have a story for people. We just have a little bit of time here. Let's take this one quick question. This comes in from Natalie. Hey, Natalie, I want to thank you for writing in. It's always great to get your questions here. She says, Coach Debbie, you know my story, and the longer I listen to you, the

0: My husband and I are so much closer. We went through changes right after the miscarriage, and if I had had a baby, it would have been so much. We moved our home. We are now living close to his parents. We are far better set up to start our family now than we were back then. It's not that I didn't want to have a baby. It's that I was in a position to grow up, and many things happened, and I want to tell you that I'm starting to see that this is a memoir, but I would definitely need your help through it. Would you agree with me? Ah, okay, there is a question. Good. Well, yes, I would agree that not only could you have a memoir here, but that you have definitely gone through a transformation. And whenever we do, whenever we can look back at something that was really tragic and actually say that that time in our life actually brought about many gifts, you wouldn't be saying that the miscarriage was a gift. You wouldn't be saying that. That's too hard of a thing for people to hear. But what you would be talking about is that in the season of loss, we could say, Natalie, you and I, of course, we would work on this together, but in seasons of loss, we are asked to make big changes on the inside. You say here that you are now living closer to your husband's family. So clearly that needed to happen, and your book would reveal why. You say that your husband and you are now much closer. So some of those incidents that made you close, those would be part of your memoir. You would also be, if you're serious about writing a memoir, and I hope you are, you would also be writing about who Natalie was before this happened and how you not only embraced Natalie growing through the loss, but how you made decisions, how you picked your choices. What I want to say here is you would actually show how you evolved through the seasons of change when this loss definitely was not your choice. It was not your choice, but you had to make choices and decisions after it. And you made ones that created a life that you're now happy to live. That's a memoir, Natalie. That's following the hero's journey. I'm so glad you recognized it. And I'm so glad you wrote in today. My friends, I am offering a storytelling class that is coming up. I would love for you to hear the details about it, because I'll be taking you a little bit through the hero's journey. I'll be helping you write your short stories, and if you want, get that book started. So this is for the beginner, the intermediate, and the advanced writer. I know how to do that in one class. I'd love to welcome you. All you got to do to get the information is go to CoachDebbie.com, look at the bottom of any of the web pages, and you'll see a place to sign on for the newsletter, and you'll get all the info. Next week, we're also going to touch on some storytelling techniques. I hope you join me then, and until then, namaste.
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2: Hey, good Thursday morning to you. Benny Mathers here for a look at your alternative talk AM 1150 traffic update for around the Sound. Over on 405 northbound and Northeast 4th Street in Bellevue, Mile Post 13, a recent disabled vehicle partially blocking the

0: traffic is slowing down. They are getting around it, but they are using caution, and I appreciate that to you drivers. State Route 525 northbound southbound at Scott Road and Milepost 17, a collision partially blocking most of the lanes in that area. Good thing though, DOT crews and State Patrol have arrived on the scene and they are getting that collision cleaned up. Stay tuned coming up next. After the news and weather, it's the first hour, Driving at Home with Patty Vasquez and friends.
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2: Reporters are starting to regain access to the White House after a judge ordered the Trump administration to reinstate their access. Overnight, a judge ruled in favor of CNN, MS Now, and Politico after the outlets sued the administration over being banned from covering President Trump's events. Today, the outlets called for another emergency hearing because they were still being denied, despite the ruling. Last week, Trump restricted the outlets' access to the White House after accusing them of creating fake news and negative coverage. President Trump welcomed Chinese President Xi Jinping for his first visit in over a decade. Later today, Xi will be the guest at a state dinner that will also be attended by U.S. tech executives. Trump and Xi's meeting comes as the U.S. and China extended their trade truce until January 10th. Residents along the northeast coast are preparing for an early season nor'easter this weekend. NBC's Sam Brock reports from Seaside Heights, New Jersey, where winds are already whipping up.
3: A lot of the beaches all up and down the coastline here are already getting lashed. So when the nor'easter arrives, you're looking at potentially more damage, more erosion. Now, it's not expected to be a major rainfall event. This is really about the wind. We may see 2 to 3 inches of rain in some pockets of the northeast and mid-Atlantic.
2: Forecasters say the storm is currently building up strength over the ocean near the mid-Atlantic states and is expected to head north towards New England. States from Maine to North Carolina are preparing for coastal flooding, beach erosion, and power outages caused by the gusty winds. The worst effects are expected tomorrow night through Sunday, when storm surge could get above 3 feet and wind gusts could hit 60 miles an hour. The heaviest rain is expected in southern Massachusetts. The number of Americans filing for first-time unemployment benefits fell slightly last week. The Labor Department says it received 197,000 initial requests in the week ending September 19th. That's a drop of about 1,000 from the previous week's revised total. It's also slightly less than the 201,000 most analysts had been expecting today.
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2: According to Acting Navy Secretary Hung Cao, 8 soldiers from the USS Abraham Lincoln strike group attempted suicide during their deployment in the Middle East, but Cao said in a letter to Senator Kirsten Gillibrand obtained by CNN that there have been no deaths from suicides on board during the 300 days of the ship's deployment. A Navy spokesperson said, "This number is not unusually high and not higher than what officials typically see during deployment." The USS Abraham Lincoln, with its estimated 5,000 sailors, is due to pull into its home port in San Diego in early October. Senators are taking a look at the rise of flock cameras across the country. Republican Senator Josh Hawley led a Judiciary Committee hearing on Capitol Hill yesterday.
4: If you haven't heard of flock, all I have to say is flock's probably heard of you. In fact, the truth is you have probably been scanned and surveilled and tagged and logged multiple times this week alone.
2: He raised concerns about Americans losing privacy as flock camera use expands. He said it shouldn't be that Americans wake up each day and just have to accept the fact that they are going to be on camera morning, noon, and night. America has experienced a steady decline in religious affiliation, but Gen Z might be putting a stop to that trend. Michael Kastner with more.
5: A recent Harris Poll survey showed that Gen Z adults aged 18 to 29 are embracing religion more than any of their elders. The online survey of over 2,100 U.S. adults included baby boomers, Gen X, millennials, and Gen Z. A third of those Gen Z respondents identified as religious, compared to 19% of millennials, 22% of Gen X, and 18% of boomers. The study also found that Gen Z is the likeliest of all age groups to attend religious services or read scripture. I'm Michael Kastner.
1: I'm Chris Caraccio, NBC News Radio.
0: And let's go ahead and take a look now at our alternative talk weather outlook for Thursday. We'll see mostly cloudy skies today, a few light rain showers mixed in the Puget Sound area, but other than that, overcast, high temperatures around 61, 62 degrees. Clouds for this evening, lows down to about 54. For Friday, we'll see more clouds and rain showers, high temperatures about the same, around 60. A few thunderstorms rolling in later on in the afternoon as well. Low temperatures for Friday down to about 47. For the weekend, we'll dry things out just a bit. We'll see partly sunny skies for Saturday and for Sunday after those morning clouds burn off, but high temperatures in the mid-60s.
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0: know, I spend a lot of my time keeping my stuff together, and sometimes I can't. And it's always good to have incredible allies, like my guest co-host, my hump day honey, Ken Mejia Beal, to be in studio when I arrive.
1: I'm not an ally, and I'm an accomplice. I get mad with you. I'm the worst person I have as an ally.
0: You just told me my fly was down during that rant, by the way.
1: I didn't have time to get it in. Yeah, it was just like...
0: And I can't. You're like, I don't know. I can't. This is a lot. I mean, that was a tornado that just
1: but
0: came
1: it's
0: in.
1: Okay.
0: And I can't even talk about any of it on the air.
1: No.
0: And it's nothing to do with the station. And it's just, I have had a day. Ken, I'm getting old.
1: As we all are.
0: And
1: none of us are aging in reverse, unfortunately.
0: My boundaries are different now, is what but I think I need to know what they are. I think that they've shifted, and I need to identify them better. Do you find
1: so? What I've learned as I get older is, when I was younger, I used to tell people my boundaries and let them know how they should behave around me.
0: Oh,
1: but as I get older, I'd no longer do that. So, for example...
0: They're implied.
1: Well, no. For example, you know, I have no talking on the phone after 8 p.m. thing.
0: Okay.
1: So I would tell folks, don't call me after 8. I'm not going to answer, blah, blah, blah, blah, blah. And people still do it. Like, you know, it's an emergency, and then you answer, and it's like, I need a babysitter in 2 weeks. It's like, that's not an emergency. But, so what I learned as I got older is, call me whenever you want. I'm not answering.
0: Right.
1: So my boundaries are for me now.
0: Yes.
1: And how I interact with people versus me telling people how they should engage with me. And if you can't take the clue, that's on you. But boundaries do change as you get older.
0: Oh, yeah.
1: Well, your patience changes.
0: Well, I think a lifetime of experiences. Let me back up a little bit, because you and I have...
1: And you're entitled to more. You're deserving of more as you get older.
0: You sent me a very sweet text the other day, and I appreciate it.
1: And I meant it.
0: Thank you.
1: And I meant it.
0: I think, and here, let me put it this way. My husband and I sometimes talk about our older son, Griffin, and that Steve and I, because his younger brother has so many different challenges intellectually and physically, we never wanted to let Griffin feel as though he was getting the short end of the stick as a human being at all.
1: Understood.
0: That things were being done at the expense of his experience, his life, his path, his potential. Mm-hmm. Right. So we always made things, in part, also the other problem is we make things look easy. And
1: because you're a good parent.
0: Thank you. And part of that, though, that performance, right, that masking also has to be in public. And it's part of why I don't necessarily want to speak to groups of other parents who are going through the same things, because I can't tell them how I got here. They don't have the same sort of supports that I do, the big mouth that I have. Mm-hmm. Right. That's why I started advocating. I can do that.
1: Yes.
0: I like to give speeches and keynotes to healthcare providers, to educators, to people, to let them know what this
1: totally
0: side of it is.
1: Totally understandable.
0: Yeah. So I think part of it is when you seem as though you're handling, and on top of all the things personally, my mother, who's 91, having health challenges as she gets older, memory
1: 91
0: issues.
1: 91 is enough. You don't, you really don't have to, because I think we all know being responsible for folks over the age of 65, it's hard.
0: It's different.
1: Yeah.
0: Because you go along.
1: They don't make it easy.
0: Because there aren't like, oh, this is happening now. Because it happens incrementally.
1: Yeah.
0: Then you have like this collection of symptoms or, you know, physical challenges. So I think that part of that, what I have allowed over, and on top of all the personal
1: You're about to hit it on the nail. Because of what you've allowed, continue. Let's talk about what you've allowed.
0: People take advantage.
1: Because you've allowed it.
0: Because I've allowed it.
1: Yes.
0: And on top of, what's going on in the news, right? So everything, all those personal experiences that we have, whether it's raising children who are, you know, differently abled like Declan, or, you know, what they call a typical is what, you know, or normal. We have those situations. Everyone's trying to pay their bills. Everyone's trying to hold on to their job or get a better job or get an education.
1: Like, you mean surviving. Yeah.
0: Right. We're trying to survive. and all, every step of the way, this administration, both the first time around and this time around, has added so much trauma and stress to our individual lives.
1: It's a lot. What I will say is, back to the parenting thing, something I learned from This Is Us, which is a great program, and I shouldn't have to explain it, but it's a show about these two wonderful people. They adopt a little black boy, and their daughter is morbidly obese. And over the series of the show, their son, who is a heterosexual white male, has a lot of resentment because he feels like his parents didn't pour enough into him.
0: Right.
1: Because they were kind of hyper-focused on, we have an obese daughter who's being made fun of, we have this black kid in an all-white neighborhood, and we're trying to... So my point is, with parents in particular, I think it's beautiful that you're trying to pour into your... pour into Griffin. I think a lot of parents forget to kind of do that. So you're already ahead of the curve. I know I'm preaching,
0: I got a phone call.
1: I think it's normal.
0: I got a phone call. I did a performance at this wonderful theater in Columbus, Indiana, called Yes Theater, Yes Cinema.
1: Okay.
0: And they're also a community resource center. And I have this show called Lipstick Mom, talking about the mom I wanted to be, you know, I wanted to be, have a sitcom and doing, you know, being wildly successful in comedy. And ultimately, because of Declan's challenges, you know, I'm the mom my kids need me to be, which is a beautiful thing, right? And it's a whole, that whole story.
1: Yeah.
0: So they called me the next day, and they said a woman who'd been in the audience called them crying, thanking them, because she is the sister of her brother has disabilities, and she almost didn't go to college, and she felt that it was because her parents had spent so much money for his care, for his therapies and things like that, and she never realized how hard their lives were until I gave them like the breakdown from when Declan was born and he wasn't breathing and the things that we gave up, you know, I wasn't in Los Angeles anymore, all the things. And so I agree. And not everybody can. Phil Hartman went through this. There's a great book by Mike Thomas about Phil Hartman, and he had a sibling with disabilities. And like,
1: it's rough. Well, when I text you, I don't mind sharing because it's public. My girlfriend Andrea, she was in a car accident maybe 12 years ago, 13 years ago. Her daughter was in the car with her, a truck jackknifed on the car. Oh. And her daughter has she has brain damage. She has cognitive issues, speech issues. She's not mobile. So just spending time with her when she was here, it was like, this is a lot. Like, you are doing a lot. And, you know, I think folks like myself, when we see the hard work and determination parenting a differently abled child. Like, I can't even parent a child. That's why I have a dog. So when I see this, it's like, I don't think I have that much love to give. And I don't mean that as a joke. I don't mean it as a dig. It takes a lot of love. And my hat is off.
0: And well, it's, you know, people ask me how I do it, and I don't stop and think about how I do it.
1: I just do it. That's love. And that's love.
0: It is. And what I was so surprised coming into this community with Declan's traumatic birth was that how much harder every single thing is, every single thing.
1: I can't imagine.
0: And made so much harder by bureaucracy, by
1: a lot of bureaucracy.
0: Fighting every single. Like, we're already in a state of emergency.
1: Well, the thing you told me about having to, and if I'm getting it wrong, correct me, having to do something at the Social Security office every...
0: Oh, yeah. Every 6 months we're going to have to...
1: That's insane to me. Yeah. Like, it's not going to change. Why do they make you do... Like, there's just certain things that...
0: I wish that is something I do wish with, especially with a child like, you know, let's say a child who has cerebral palsy with significant challenges, with Down syndrome, with...
1: not changing.
0: And with Declan, he has one of the rarest genetic disorders on the planet, and he has Primrose. He's the 53rd person in the world to be diagnosed with it. It is not going to change.
1: No.
0: Every single person has pretty much the exact same, and some to worse degrees, some to slightly better, but it is never, ever going to change. And we have to constantly keep, and part of it is, you know, it is partly the people who commit fraud. It is partly the people who inappropriately use placards or lie about having it. And it is partly that. Unfortunately, I would rather people, you know, I would rather we not be suspected of fraud. And sadly, you know, fine, but that comes at the expense of, like, we are the
1: ones
0: that suffer the most.
1: There has to be a middle ground, though.
0: I know.
1: There has to be a middle ground.
0: Did I ever tell you the story about this? I have the picture in my...
1: Well, you have to tell me now because you might have not told the listeners.
0: one time, like, this was where I was like, are you kidding me? So we have a handicapped spot in front of our house, and mm-hmm. it was around the winter time. And Steve goes, hey, there's somebody parked in our spot, the handicapped spot. I'm circling right now, and there's a delivery truck.
1: So I was on the second floor. Delivery trucks.
0: It was big, the big water bottles. So I open the window and I go, hey, that's a handicapped. That's our handicapped spot. Mm-hmm. He goes, he said the thing. I'm just going to be a few minutes.
1: Right. And they never are.
0: And what's maddening is that our spot is the last spot on the block. He has a whole nother two car lengths in front of it. It's the last spot, like, you know, 15 feet before the stop sign. So he could have parked illegally in front of the handicap spot. So I go, and so now he says, I'm just going to be a few minutes. Now we're doing this. So now I got to get dressed. I got to go outside. And I go, hey, this is a handicap spot dedicated to us. My husband's circling. He starts yelling at me about wanting attention.
1: Oh, no, we don't yell.
0: Oh, he
1: we
0: starts don't. Telling
1: That's
0: me.
1: That's what we put on the slippers and we head outside.
0: Oh, he said my brother lost his leg in combat. He doesn't bitch as much as you do and want people to feel sorry for him. I was just like, what are we doing? And you know what's funny? I have a picture of the license plates, and I posted just the delivery company. I didn't put his plates online, but I was so outraged.
1: Why not?
0: Because it was, I don't want people to lose their jobs. I'm not angry enough.
1: Oh, yeah. See, that's where our boundaries are different, because he would be unemployed right now.
0: Yeah.
1: You can't, while you're working on the clock, you have to hold yourself to a different standard. It infuriates. You have to. Sorry.
0: I hope that he went and told somebody that story and they went, you know, you were wrong.
1: No, nobody did, because I can assure you he went to his friends complaining about his job and talked about some shrill woman who was yelling because she's privileged.
0: He didn't mention the handicap spot.
1: No, he did not. Yeah, no. I'm a man. I've been to the bar. I know how that conversation went.
0: By the way, before I thank our sponsors, I do want to come back to you just for a moment. You mentioned the show This Is Us, which really freaks me out when I use my crock pot.
1: I don't even own one.
0: Just
1: because of that show, I do not own a crock pot.
0: Did you know that Justin Hartley went to UIC? He was in the theater program at the University of Illinois.
1: Did not know that. I'm a huge fan.
0: And I was in the UIC department just a few years before he went there.
1: Justin Hartley and Sterling K. Brown are two of the most attractive people on television. Like,
0: It's not okay. just had that twirling around in my head. I wanted to make sure.
1: Twirl on it.
0: I like Tracker. 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I'm sure it's exactly what you were hoping, including our sponsors at Pride Coffee Roasters. 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I have to edit that. And Ben Kominos writes on Tuesdays. I write on Mondays. 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Are you an outdoorsy? Like hiking and...
1: I don't even eat outdoors.
0: There's some fun stuff. There's some like fun outdoor games and things like that.
1: I love a game.
0: Yeah, it's like some bocce ball and you don't play. I don't either, but they make really cool ones.
1: But you know what? Thank them for supporting us.
0: Yeah, exactly.
1: Through this journey.
0: Yes, I appreciate that. Yes. Oh, they do such great work at the Minocqua Marketplace.
1: Yes.
0: We also want to thank, by the way, you can pick up some fascist ears at Minocqua
1: Marketplace. I do drink that.
0: I don't know if I have any in the office. I'll see if I have some to send home with me.
1: I'm all about the THC stuff, too.
0: Oh, I got that, too. Yeah. We got some of that. And we also want to thank our friends at the American Foundation for Suicide Prevention. We look forward to more conversations with them in the coming days and weeks before the Walk Out of the Darkness on October 3rd at Montrose Harbor. If you don't live in the Chicagoland area and you would like to join one of the walks, you can go to afsp.org to find an event near you. So thank you so much to our friends at Social Change. Todd Belcourt needs to come in soon and tell us, update us about all the great work that they do.
1: They do so much good work.
0: And I want to know if their international film festival is coming back, because I really love that. And I know it's a lot of work.
1: I wanted to go.
0: We need to get on that. Yeah. Let's take a break here and continue our conversation with our guest co-host, Mahump Day Honey, Ken Mejia Beal. He is the Midwest Chair for the Victory Fund. Go to victoryfund.org and support the work that they they do. The phone number, 773-763-9278. That's 773-763-9278. By the way, somebody asked if I was coming in saying I couldn't talk about it on the air. It was not about management. I have to tell you, working here at WCPT has been so wonderful. Mm-hmm. In contrast to experiences I've had in the past, I cannot thank the people here enough, from our station manager, Chad, to operations, Matt Cummings. We've got Lady B, of course, behind the glass, and Devin and Paul Shavari. We've got Mike Mercado, Nikos. I'm going to miss somebody. Andy Miles, Jerry, of course, helping me out with the show.
1: Jerry, everyone here has been so wonderful.
0: Henry and Matt Burns, and we got Renee and HR.
1: Don't forget Logan.
0: Don't forget Logan and Jim Addy, our engineers. So I'm missing somebody, I'm sure, and I apologize for that. But just want to tell you, no, I have had a very challenging day with people kind of coming out of the woodwork. You know, let's just leave it at that. Okay, more for this.
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11: I got a lot to say.
9: It's Driving It Home with Patty Vasquez.
0: Thank you so much for joining us. I just realized I had a show to do. Thank you so much. Did you see me get lost?
1: I can't even think right now. It's wild. It's wild.
0: Let me catch everybody up on things I can't tell you. I have a bit of a chaotic life. You know, okay, let's do this.
1: This is a sitcom happening today.
0: Do you see why I sold a sitcom so based crazy on my life? Do you know what the name of my sitcom was?
1: I don't know.
0: Patty Happens.
1: Love it. My God. What is happening today?
0: I know. It was so funny because one of the concepts. This is a true story. Somebody was asking me last night. Somebody asked at the gate. We went to the Cubs game last night.
1: Yay.
0: With the whole station.
1: Yeah.
0: Not everybody, but people who could go.
1: Yeah.
0: And I feel bad about that, Lady B. We got to do a Sox night for everybody else, too. But,
1: or whatever.
0: I think it was Mike Mercado. Somebody asked me if I ever thought about going to Los Angeles. Now, I am 55 years old, and I've been doing stand-up comedy since I was 23. Mm-hmm. And so, yeah, I spent a lot of time in Los Angeles. It wasn't that I thought about it. I was part-time. I was commuting to Los Angeles. Did I ever tell you I shot a pilot with Tisha Campbell Martin?
1: You did.
0: And Nicole Sullivan.
1: Yes.
0: It was a talk show, and that was a lot of fun. So that was my foot in the door with Disney, and then they bought a sitcom based on my life story in 2015, mm-hmm. and it did not go with first in development, getting the concept, approval by the producers, then they order the script. So only two of the five shows that were Latino based were ordered for pilot scripts.
1: Yeah.
0: And that was me and the other person. And I knew it was going to be tough. I knew that, I thought that our script was so beautiful. It was so funny. Mm-hmm. And it was about prescription drugs going through the roof. It was about my dad's heart medication going from like $5 a month to $700. Yeah. And like he'd go four goes.
1: It sounds like you were ahead of the curve.
0: I mean,
1: you were ahead of the curve.
0: It was great. And like Griffin's character was like a uber liberal version of Alex P. Keaton. Like
1: I was going to say Alex P. Keaton. Yeah.
0: So instead of having, he had, I think, Reagan on his wall. He had Nixon. Didn't he have Nixon or somebody like that?
1: He had Reagan and Nixon, didn't he? He was a huge Reagan fan. Yeah. I remember that.
0: So for Griffin, it would have been Franklin Roosevelt. Been like his hero.
1: That's awesome.
0: It was really cool. The other comedian whose script was under development was Gabriel Iglesias, Fluffy. One of the
1: top
0: selling ticket sellers in the world.
1: I've seen him live three times.
0: Yeah, so that was the other comedy, and they shot his pilot at ABC. It did not go to series. And the same time, they bought my sitcom in the summer of 2015. And the thing was, I was going back and forth, not from Chicago to LA, but I was going from Chicago to Springfield, Springfield to Chicago, Chicago to LA, because Governor Rauner had made these horrific cuts.
1: Yeah.
0: So I was spreading myself thin, and they were like, if, you know, once it didn't go, they said, you know, well, you really got to be here to, you know, keep the irons hot. And I was like, I didn't feel as compelled. I didn't feel pulled by it.
1: I get it.
0: My moment in time. So,
1: you know, I've been in the same boat, so I get it.
0: Yeah. So I'm very.
1: Thanks, Paramount.
0: Just saying.
1: I'm not mad.
0: So, but to your point about the story I was telling you off the air, like a lot of it is about, it's so funny. One night, I don't know if you were here, but I thought the mics were off and I said, do you like the controlled chaos? And
1: I feel like I was here and I did not like the controlled chaos. And I think the window opened for the first time.
0: That's my life is controlled. Maybe not so much controlled, but it's. Yeah.
1: You know, I think a little chaos makes you feel alive.
0: Sure. Let's say that.
1: Makes you feel alive. Gets the old, good old heart racing.
0: Let's say that. But the thing is, and that's what I was talking about at the beginning of the show. We have our personal chaos. We have our personal.
1: Everyone does,
0: emergencies.
1: Yes.
0: And then on top of it, this flood. And it's not just the horrible corruption or the fascism, the kidnapping people, killing people on the streets by law enforcement, by our government.
1: It's a lot.
0: It is also the people who cheer it on, who are bloodthirsty to see people murdered.
1: They're the worst.
0: They exacerbate this entire existence.
1: They are horrible.
0: Yeah. So that's why I like coming into this
1: little
0: studio.
1: Well, you know, I tell folks, whenever you're about to aggressively engage with someone, please remember, as angry as you are, they might be a T9C bit angrier. They might be a T9C bit sadder. They might be a T9C bit more depressed. So just please keep that in mind.
0: Yeah.
1: Like before you decide, you know, I'm going to take my aggression out on this poor soul. Just remember that poor soul might be going through some stuff too.
0: Oh yeah, that's a very important
1: like be
0: thing to
1: very
0: remember.
1: Careful.
0: Yes, I agree. Our phone lines are open. What's on your mind tonight, folks? 773-763-9278. That's 773-763-9278. We have some great guests coming up.
1: We do.
0: Coming up in just a little bit, we have a friend. We have one of your friends, I believe, coming up as well. What day is it? Today's the 23rd. We're gonna have Jordan Zaslow on the show, founder, executive director of Her Bold Move will be joining us. And then coming up towards the end of the show, Wisconsin's Secretary of State candidate, Jocasta Zamarripa. I'm going to have to ask.
1: Mm-hmm. You just go ahead and ask.
0: Okay.
1: You just say.
0: I apologize to Jocasta. Yes. Let's take a break here and phone calls right after we come back from the break. 773-763-9278. Hanging out in the studio with my support co-host, with my guest co-host, my hump day honey.
1: Kenny. So good to be back.
0: Who will be walking the runway on October
1: 10th.
0: Yes, tell folks.
1: Just saw. So please go to Triveni, TriveniFoundation.com.
0: I knew I was busy on October 10th, by the way.
1: I was going to. But anyway. No, we're not doing that. Triveni Institute, we're having our Trashin' Revolution It's going to be our final one at Macy's because we've outgrown the space. And I have seen my outfit for the evening. And oh, boy.
0: Oh, boy.
1: Okay. Oh, boy.
0: You're not carrying the weight of the world this time?
1: I'm carrying nothing.
0: Oh!
1: Except a smile and a great demeanor.
0: Okay.
1: Okay.
0: Okay.
1: Okay.
0: All right, then. I might have to
1: tell Tom Appel, don't be bringing no donuts in here at the end of the month.
0: He's coming next week.
1: I know. Tell him I'm on a diet again.
0: We'll put him in the producer's booth. Sorry, Lady B. Let's take a break here. Phone lines are open. Get your calls when we come back and your texts. 773-763-9278. That's 773-763-9278. More after this on Heartland Signal. I should push this button. What do you think about that?
1: Push it.
10: NBC News Radio, I'm Chris Caraccio. Reporters are starting to regain access to the White House after a judge ordered the Trump administration to reinstate their access. Overnight, a judge ruled in favor of CNN, MS Now, and Politico after the outlets sued the administration over being banned from covering President Trump's events. Today, the outlets called for another emergency hearing over still being denied despite the ruling. Last week, Trump restricted the outlets' access to the White House after accusing them of creating fake news and negative coverage. President Trump says the U.S. and China are working together to forge a better future for both nations. He welcomed Chinese President Xi Jinping today for his first visit in over a decade. Trump and Xi's meeting comes as the U.S. and China extended their trade truce until January 10th. Those along the northeast coast are preparing for an early season nor'easter this weekend. Forecasters say the storm will build up strength over the ocean near the mid-Atlantic states and is expected to head north towards New England. I'm Chris Caraccio, NBC News Radio.
11: And let's go ahead and take a look now at your Alternative Talk weather outlook for Thursday. We'll see mostly cloudy skies today. A few light rain showers mixed in the Puget Sound area. But other than that, overcast. High temperatures around 61, 62 degrees. Clouds for this evening, lows down to about 54. For Friday, we'll see more clouds and rain showers. High temperatures about the same, around 60. A few thunderstorms rolling in later on in the afternoon as well. Low temperatures for Friday down to about 47. For the weekend, we'll dry things out just a bit. We'll see partly sunny skies for Saturday and for Sunday after those morning clouds burn off, but high temperatures in the mid-60s.
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0: Great news for those Chicagoans heading up to southern Wisconsin. 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
1: He's back.
0: It's Ken Mejia Beal, who was at a concert last Wednesday.
1: Yes, Melody C. Sporty Spice. She did a great job, did some DJing. Was very happy to be in Chicago. She called it the birthplace of house and did a lot of house music. It was a wonderful night.
0: Excellent. Well, and we deserve a good night like that.
1: It was great.
0: And enjoy yourself.
1: It was great.
0: Let's see what Jim is up to.
1: Oh, Jim, I missed that voice.
0: Hey, Jim, what's on your mind, my friend?
17: Hi, Patty. Hi, Ken.
1: Hello.
17: I'm getting worse than a bill collector on cocaine. I'm bugging you every night.
1: That's pretty bad.
17: Right before I called you, I was on a conference call with Tammy Duckworth. So I'll give you the same question I gave her. I said, last week I bought a can of asparagus for $6. Yesterday I bought one, it was $8. I said, during the pandemic, you addressed the pipeline issue with giving direct checks to the American public. I said, but the Republicans have no appetite for helping anybody in this, because this is going nuts, Patty. I mean, the prices are just going nuts.
0: Yep.
17: I mean, diesel's going to drive things. God only knows where it's going to go. I mean, these poor truck drivers, some of them are working 60 hours a week, and they're clearing $200. I mean, you can't live on that.
0: Yeah. I saw, and Ken, I'm sure, I know, Jim, you're not on social media, but sometimes people, one of the things that happens is that people will put out a call, like, they're looking for an apartment. Mm-hmm. This is what I'm looking for. This is the neighborhood I'm looking for, and here's how much I have to spend.
1: Yeah.
0: And then, I always feel so bad when I see someone wants, like, a two-bedroom, two-bath on the Northwest Side for $1,800 a month. And I just, my heart, and what I don't like are people who laugh at those, like, do the laugh emoji.
1: It's not let me say this. It's not that we are laughing
0: right.
1: because we are laughing at you.
0: Right.
1: We are laughing because, oh my God, you are in for
0: a world
1: of hurt.
0: Yeah.
1: So it's not because I almost laugh.
0: but I mean, to see it when they post it. Laughing now, I'm laughing at it too.
1: Like, it's like, because that's not
0: the tension. Because of the tension.
1: Yeah.
0: Knowing that
1: it's a tension laugh.
0: Yes.
1: Exactly. Like, ooh.
0: Knowing that in the 1990s that I was able to have a really nice apartment, nice sized apartment in Lincoln Square for $400 a month. And it was big. And I had a $600 two bedroom, one bathroom with a parking spot for $600 a month in the 1990s in Lincoln Square.
1: My millennial brain can't fathom that.
0: Yeah.
1: Fathom that.
0: Yeah. Yeah.
17: I was going to say, Kenny, I know that you're younger and your liver can take it. I mean, you're boozy. the way I used to drink. And if I had to go out and duplicate that today, I'd have to rob Fort Knox. I'd have to put a truck. You know what I mean?
0: I will say Patty's whiskey is pretty decent for $20 a bottle.
1: I don't even really drink anymore. I can't afford
17: it. Yeah, but Patty, the thing is, I like to, have a few laughs in a bar. You know, the Irish call it the crack. My mother used to call it a lark. You know, just you meet there, have a conversation, over the bar. But that's out. I mean, my point is, think of the people on SNAP, the SNAP program. I talked to an elderly lady. They cut her SNAP down to $24 a month. Now, think of that. She could buy two cans of asparagus and I don't know what else for the $4. I mean, that's for a month, though. I mean, this is undoable.
1: Correct.
17: And all this money going to the top, I mean, like Romer and these people looking for tax cuts, or Griffin, who moved out of Chicago the billionaires couldn't get taxed, and millionaires couldn't get taxed. But that's the difference. When I grew up and I paid my taxes, my Gail and I would do our taxes. Sure, it was going to be $2,000, whatever it's going to be. The point is, we were able to take a vacation, a European vacation. I thought to myself, we're making enough dough that who cares? I mean, yeah, that first, when you send the check out, you're like, okay, but then after about a week passed, you don't even think about it. My point is, if you've got enough dough to live, you pay your taxes. I mean, why they want tax cuts? It's just bizarre to me. I mean, so they can put it in the market and so on and so forth. I mean, the point is, we've got to tax these people. Get back to
0: Yes.
17: like
0: a, I agree. You know, okay. Here's something I've been thinking about, and please, I'm asking for patience and grace, as I can be clumsy. I'm the first to admit that I'm clumsy. There's some things that I just don't articulate what's in my head as well as I would like to. Mm-hmm. But when when we are taxed, when people who are middle class, lower middle class, even upper middle class are taxed, and we have 25% taken, 35% taken, whatever percentage it is, mm-hmm. that amount out of our, like, let's say you make $100,000 a year, maybe let's say you make $50,000 a year, mm-hmm. and they're taking 20%. The proportion
1: that hurts.
0: Of that hurts. And if you are taking, but if you are taking somebody who makes over $1 million a year, the proportion that's left over is massive. Yes. They are not going to feel it. And I'm not saying that they deserve it, but part of how they've made that, right, you go ahead, because I said
1: No. Is that they don't deserve it? I'm using bunny ears, but you have to pay to live here. Like, we're paying the same percentage,
0: right, of our salaries, right?
1: I mean, you want to make the big dollars, you got to pay the big taxes.
0: Dollars,
1: like
0: yeah.
1: that's how that works.
17: We've got to muddle through somehow. But
1: yeah.
17: You said exactly what my grandmother used to say. If you don't feel it, it doesn't, you know what I mean? In other words, if you borrowed money to somebody or you give it to a friend or somebody, you don't feel it, that's an expression. In other words, it's not, you're not going without because you gave somebody a couple of bucks. Anyway, good hearing you. Where were you, in Spain or somewhere, Kenny, last week? Or?
1: No, I was right here in Chicago watching the Spice Girls,
0: Jim. That's right.
17: All right, good for you guys. Have a good night.
1: See you later,
0: Thanks,
1: Jim.
0: Take care. Let's get to Dave in Hoffman Estates. Hey, Dave.
1: Hey, Dave, how's it going?
0: Good to hear from you. What's on your mind, my friend?
18: I was just, like I told ADP, I just kind of spitballing around. This was before you guys were over there. Back when that Ed Schultz was still with us and he used to always talk about this biodiesel, and now we've just got diesel fuel getting up around $6, $7 a gallon. I'm surprised they don't either try to start redoing that again or because like how they used to do a gasoline with the ethanol. I mean, they either get it and, mix, some of that stuff in the diesel. I mean, because, if it was because it's too expensive, somebody's going to have to start figuring out how to do it again because,
1: I agree. It's incredibly expensive.
0: Oh, and then did I see something today where they were going to stop import of diesel for 90 days? Did you see this?
1: Oh, I thought
18: no, I didn't see that.
1: I saw something about that yesterday.
0: Diesel import ban, I believe, is something that they're working on. Diesel export ban could disrupt U.S. supply chains. Something that they are, they're working on a diesel export ban, and the rest of the world is trying to figure out what that's going to look like. So there you go.
18: Yeah, because we did that. Like I say, about 15, 16 years ago, they were. Like I say, with the Schultz, he was hot, hot to trot, talking about that just about every show, and like if I recall right, they claim when the diesel engine was first made, it was made to run on peanut oil.
1: Oh, did not know that.
18: Yeah. So I'm just wondering if we're going to have to adapt and overcome. I mean,
0: Now, if it means that some of these big companies aren't going to make the money that they make, they spend too much buying politicians.
1: I don't think the right people are in place for adaptability right now.
0: Yep.
18: Yeah. But we're America. We're usually pretty good at doing that, though. because they used to get, the grease and stuff from the restaurants. The old oil on that.
0: Yeah, I think that the lobbyists who have a lot of access to people who make those decisions have had their way with policy.
1: Yeah, I agree.
0: Thank you, Dave.
18: Anyway,
1: thanks,
18: just
1: Dave.
18: Kind of spitballing that idea, see how y'all felt.
0: Exactly. Yep. Thank you so much. Let's take a break here. When we come back, we're going to talk to Jordan Zaslow, founder and executive director of Her Bold Move, supporting hundreds of pro-women candidates across 42 states and counting.
1: Love it. In studio
0: with me is our hump day honey, Ken Mejia Beal. His title, not mine, in case you think I am objectifying him.
1: Objectify away.
0: He is also the Midwest chair for the Victory Fund, and he'll be walking the runway.
1: Runway, October 10th, Trevani Foundation Institute. Follow them, TRIV I-N-I. I'm going to pull that up now.
0: And I will be at Brew Point with Dwayne Kennedy in October for a Ghosts and Giggles show.
1: Ooh, so that sounds sexy.
0: Let's take a break here and touch Jordan in a moment.
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0: Here's great news for those Chicagoans heading up to southern Wisconsin. Should you ever forget to load up on progressive brews from the local favorites like Rogers Park Provisions or Park West Liquor in Lincoln Park, Minocqua Brewing Company beer is now conveniently available at Dream Liquor and Cigar in Kenosha and in the Lake Geneva area at Delavan Liquor and Smoke in Delavan. 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
0: Thank you so much for joining us to continue our drive home. You know, we talk a lot about what goes on in Washington because here's the thing. Here's how it works. Washington passes a bill, and a few months later, a clinic in Michigan locks its doors for good. Last summer, Trump's so-called Big Beautiful Bill cut Planned Parenthood off from Medicaid for a year. That ban expired July 4th, but the damage didn't go away. Planned Parenthood says nearly 30 of its health centers closed. At the end of July, three more went dark in Lansing, Livonia, and Warren. And who decides what happens next? Look at the room, your state house, mostly men writing laws about your body. My next guest is working to change who's in that room. Her organization says it has backed hundreds of pro-women candidates in 42 states. And here in Illinois, early voting starts tomorrow, folks. Jordan Zaslow is the founder and executive director of Her Bold Move. Jordan, thank you for joining me and guest co-host Ken Mejia Beal to Driving It Home. How are you doing today?
1: Welcome, Jordan.
21: I'm doing great. Great to be here. Thanks for having me.
0: Absolutely. I want to know about you. First of all, where'd you grow up, my friend?
21: You know, I grew up in Michigan, so thanks for giving us a shout out.
0: Yes. And you're an award-winning director and producer, and in 2020, you turned to making campaign ads for women candidates. Tell us about that moment. What was a catalyst for taking that direction?
21: Yeah, thanks for asking. So, you know, I think a lot of people pivoted during COVID, right? We were a production company. We had tons of projects on the slate. We were working across New York City and even across the country, making projects for all sorts of, you know, companies and firms and things like that. And when production shut down because of COVID, my clients were all like, we have no idea when we're going to start back up, so we'll just let you know. And so we were sitting there for like about 5 minutes thinking, this is one of the most important election cycles of our time. We have to get involved. We can't just sit here doing nothing. And we have all this time on our hands now. We have all this talent. We have all this equipment. We should use it for something meaningful. And so we decided to start making pro bono campaign ads for women. And as we were doing that, we got to know these candidates. We understood their stories. We understood the challenges, the very unique challenges that they deal with as women who are running for office. And so we couldn't look away after, you know, production started back up. We said, we can't do anything else. We're only going to be able to work with women candidates from now on. That's exclusively what we do. So we decided to become the change that we had hoped to see in the landscape for support for women.
0: Amazing. And you know, one of the focus you know, elements of my show, and actually now here at WCPT, is talking about the state house races, because we do fixate on Congress, on the White House, rightfully so, because they have such a massive catastrophic impact on our lives in many ways. But the fallout from a federal cut lands in states and towns. Tell us about the bold, her bold moves, you know, place in these state house races and legislative and local.
21: Yeah, thanks for that. So most of our candidates are running for state Senate and further down the ballot, even than that. And the reason that we want to focus there is because that's the pipeline. That's, we're building a pipeline of women candidates, of women to get the experience necessary to then run for whatever else they want to run for. And by the way, these offices affect the lives of millions of Americans. Like, when you add it all up, they are the most impactful offices in the country, and they get things done at a much faster pace than the federal government. So when we're talking about these abortion bans across the country, like, those came from the state houses, not the federal government, even though, you know, they were obviously made possible by the federal government. They were enacted by the states. So for us, we looked around and we looked at all these state legislatures with male supermajorities, and we said, these are the same states that are passing these abortion bans. So really, it's rooms full of men making these laws about women's bodies. And we just couldn't stand for that. So we decided that we're going to chip away at these male supermajorities, and we're going to start getting more and more women elected to those rooms. So that's why we focus on abortion bans.
0: Yes. Yeah. Well, because here's the thing, to your point. So I started covering Springfield when Governor Rauner, I was already advocating for, I have an adult son with severe disabilities. And I started advocating in 2011 for programs that were benefiting him, but nobody, like a lot of other parents, didn't have access to. And then our very conservative Governor Rauner wanted to make this a turnaround state, was decimating programs across the board. Because basically, if you don't do what I want, the kids get it, kind of a thing. And the elderly are going to get it.
1: He was a villain.
0: Yeah. And so, but to your point, I would not just, you know, it was majority men, but also people coming from their experiences, you know, business owners and union members and immigrants, and not a single person stood up and said, my child will never live independently. And so that's why I ran for state rep in 2020. And I have to tell you, it's one of the greatest things I've ever done in my life. All the things that happened, still worth it. And I'm so grateful for the work that you do support women. And with that, I do want to talk about women running in red states. What is it like for women running as a pro-choice candidate in a state with these abortion bans, and what does support look like for her?
21: So to us, the most surprising answer to this question that I would never have expected is that a lot of our candidates will say that they'll be on the doors, they'll be door knocking, you know, going around talking to their voters and saying, I'm running for office, here's what's happening in our community, here's what's happening in our state, and this is why I'm running. And many of them will cite the abortion ban. They'll say, I decided to run for office because our state has an abortion ban, and it is illegal to get an abortion, and there's no exceptions for rape or incest in so many cases, et cetera, et cetera. And they'll tell them, you know, that they'll explain to the voters that's why they're running, and the voters, even the women voters, will say, we have an abortion ban? I didn't know that. I didn't know that we were one of the states with an abortion ban.
1: Wow.
21: And to me, that is just so mind-blowing, because I think about it every single day, and I'm not in an abortion ban state. And so to us, it's important that they're even running just so that they can have these conversations with the people in these states so that they can spread awareness and, beat the drum about this dangerous law that's happening in 19 states across America.
0: Yeah, and I want to talk a little bit about the barriers and why some people don't run. To be very honest, and Ken, Ken knows a lot about this. The incumbent that I ran against, who is a woman and a Democrat, you weaponized the trauma of rape survivors and homicide survivors to the point where a young woman told me after she saw, because I'm a survivor, she said, I used to think about running for office, but I was brutally raped when I was 17, and seeing what happened to you makes me not want to do this. Mm-hmm. And there are a lot of things, you know, stories, not just like that, but of course there's harassment, there's threats. There's a lot of things that happen to women and who want to run for office. What are the things that knock good women out of races before they even start?
21: Wow. So we're actually about to start talking more about AI and deepfakes at Her Bold Move. That's a conversation that we haven't really waded into yet.
0: Wow.
21: We haven't really known how to navigate that discourse. But to us, we just had a candidate. Her name is Vicky Goodwin. She's running for office for lieutenant governor in Texas. She's running for statewide office against the incumbent Dan Patrick. And she made a deep fake video of her where she's totally saying words that she never said and making claims that she never made. And he posted these videos to his ex account, and they're totally fake. It's crazy. And they're political ads funded by his campaign, not even funded by a third party. So, yes, like, you know, a lot of the time people will talk about deepfakes like in a sexual nature because 98% of deepfakes are pornographic of women. Mm-hmm. But in this case, it's not, you know, it's not sexual. It's not explicit. It's just something she never said and words she's never uttered. Mm-hmm. And it's very harmful to her race, of course. And women are completely taking an outsized brunt of this, of the deepfakes, of AI, of everything. And so a lot of these technological advancements are very exciting and they're very cool. But to us as women and as advocates for women, we're scared. And especially on behalf of our candidates, because when women are high profile, when women step into the public sphere, they're so much more likely to be the victim of these attacks.
0: Yeah. Okay. Well, before we let you go, and thank you so much for this time, and I would love to have you back at your convenience and when your schedule allows, what's one bold move a listener can make this week?
21: Wow, I love that question.
1: That was a good one.
21: So, listen, Election Day is any minute now, and early voting has already started, and we don't think that people are talking enough about the fact that they should be electing women on their ballots. When you're seeing a woman's name, there's such a high likelihood that she will be the first woman to hold that position, or if she's already in that position, there's a high likelihood that she's the first woman who ever did, so she has to defend that seat. We don't have enough women running for office this cycle. We don't have enough women in government at this time. So please, when you're looking at your ballots and you're casting those ballots, please look at the women's names and learn about them. Ask your, you know, whatever search engine you're using for more information. Of

0: Sponsor, my friend. I know it's not a surprise. Lady B, they are a local company. Me's Meals delivers kits so you can cook from scratch dinners at home. And I gave it a try. Actually, I have a meal to prepare when I get home, and the food is amazing.
1: A meal kit? Yeah. Oh, like Hello Chef Apron or Blue Home Plate?
0: Yep, something like that. But Me's is so much faster and easier because they do all the prep work for you.
1: I thought they all do that.
0: Nope, and I've tried them. Let me tell you something. Where others might send you a whole onion, for example, Me's takes the time to dice it, and by the way, they do such a better job anyway, and measure out the exact amount you need. Eliminating all that saves you a ton of time.
1: Cool.
0: That's probably part of the reason the Chicago Tribune picked them as the number one overall meal kit brand in the country.
1: Nice. And they're local?
0: Yep, they're right here in Evanston. 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More after this on WCPT, KKNW, KNFNN, WMLB, you know all the places, and also digitally. Thank you, Ken, for being here.
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3: I'm Dr. Anthony Lizowitz, and this is Climate Connections. Tree-lined city streets are more than just pretty. The trees' canopies provide shade. Their roots help filter stormwater, and as they grow, the trees absorb planet-warming carbon pollution. But when a hurricane hits, winds can wipe out those trees and broken branches can damage homes and cars. Stephanie Cataval of the University of Florida says maintaining and pruning trees can limit these risks.
4: Trees that are not well-maintained, trees that are unhealthy, these trees are at greater risk for dropping limbs.
3: It's also important to plant the right trees in the right spots. Cataval says some species, like live oaks and gumbo limbos in the Florida region, are more wind resistant. Large trees should be placed far from homes and power lines and given ample space for their roots to grow and anchor them in the wind.
4: Sometimes we've got some pretty large trees planted in spaces that are pretty small, and you have to imagine the amount of root space that they have is pretty limited.
3: And planting trees in groups is beneficial because they can help shield each other from the wind. With these precautions, hurricane-prone areas can limit storm damage and protect their urban forests. Climate Connections is produced by the Yale Center for Environmental Communication. To learn more about climate change, visit climateconnections.org.
5: And good Thursday morning to you. Benny Mathers here for a look at your alternative talk AM 1150 traffic update for around the sound. Well, over on 405 southbound near the 522 interchange in Bothell and Kenmore, it's heavy and stretches all the way back to just before the Bothell Everett Highway. It's about 2 miles back. 405 northbound is slow around the S curves in Renton up through the Kennedale Hill to break free at the top there around Northeast 44th Street. Maybe a little bit after that. And I-5 southbound is slow around the 520, of course, by the Ship Canal, where we have the Revive I-5 project going, so lanes have been reduced. Traffic stretches all the way back to about 5th Avenue Northeast, south of Shoreline. And stay tuned, coming up next, after the news weather, it's hour number two of Driving at Home with Patty Vasquez.
6: NBC News Radio, I'm Chris Caraggio. Reporters have regained access to the White House. This comes after a judge ordered the Trump administration to reinstate them. Overnight, the judge ruled in favor of CNN, MS Now, and Politico after the outlet sued the administration over being banned from covering President Trump's events. Late last week, Trump announced that he was barring the three outlets because of what he called negative coverage. President Trump welcomed Chinese President Xi Jinping to the White House today. Later on, Xi will be the guest at a state dinner that will also be attended by U.S. tech executives. Trump and Xi's meeting comes as the U.S. and China extended their trade truce until January 10th. Israeli Prime Minister Benjamin Netanyahu will deliver an address to world leaders at the U.N. General Assembly today in New York, Scott Pringle reports.
7: The NYPD is prepared for large anti-Israel protests in Midtown throughout the day. Netanyahu's speech comes following a war of words between New York City Mayor Zohra Mamdani and Netanyahu. Mamdani calling Netanyahu an architect of genocide of the Palestinians. Netanyahu accused the mayor of supporting Hamas terrorists and inciting violence against Jewish New Yorkers. Netanyahu is expected to defend Israel and talk about the situation in Iran during his speech.
6: A new video shows ICE officers detaining a U.S. citizen.

0: in Evanston, Illinois, and leaving him injured on the ground. Questions continue to swirl about what happened during the immigration enforcement operation and the circumstances under which the federal immigration officers detained people. The Evanston Police Department said the man resembled somebody federal officers were looking for. The IRS says those who received an extension to file their 2025 federal income tax returns must submit their returns by October 15th. Monica Nelson reports.
1: Any taxes owed were generally due this past April 15th. An extension provides taxpayers more time to file, but it does not give them more time to pay. Penalties may apply to unpaid balances dating back to that deadline.
0: I'm Chris Caraggio, NBC News Radio.
2: Residents along the Northeast Coast are preparing for an early season nor'easter this weekend. Forecasters say the storm is currently building up strength over the ocean near the mid-Atlantic states and is expected to head north towards New England. States from Maine to North Carolina are preparing for coastal flooding, beach erosion, and power outages caused by gusty winds. The worst effects are expected tomorrow night through Sunday, when storm surge could get above 3 feet and wind gusts could hit 60 miles an hour. Lawyers for comedian Carrot Top have confirmed for the first time that he did indeed attempt suicide last week. Tammy Trujillo reports.
3: Attorneys representing the comedian, whose real name is Scott Thompson, disclosed the attempt in an emergency court filing on Sunday, describing the situation as an emergency in the most human sense. The filing seeks to prevent former opening act Brian Evans from submitting additional court documents after Thompson's attorneys accused him of trying to extort the comedian over a sexually explicit recording. Evans has denied threatening to release the recording in exchange for money. Thompson remains hospitalized and is reportedly awake, breathing on his own with his condition improving.
0: A new study finds that drinking a single cup of coffee in the morning can disrupt your sleep at night. The Polish study, published in the journal Nutrients, found that coffee's caffeine content can impact shut-eye quality no matter when you brew it. A teenager from Thailand is this season's champion on America's Got Talent. The 21st season of The Talent Show held its finale last night, and the million-dollar grand prize winner was 16-year-old singer and guitarist Nene Royal, who belted out the White Stripes' Seven Nation Army in the final round on NBC. Royal is the first winner from Thailand, where she has become a national celebrity. Besides winning the $1 million, she will now get to headline her own show in Las Vegas. I'm Chris Caraggio, NBC News Radio.
4: And let's go ahead and take a look now at your alternative talk weather outlook for Thursday. We'll see mostly cloudy skies today. A few light rain showers mixed in the Puget Sound area. But other than that, overcast. High temperatures around 61, 62 degrees. Clouds for this evening, lows down to about 54. For Friday, we'll see more clouds and rain showers. High temperatures about the same, around 60. A few thunderstorms rolling in later on in the afternoon as well. Low temperatures for Friday down to about 47. For the weekend, we'll dry things out just a bit. We'll see partly sunny skies for Saturday and for Sunday, after those morning clouds burn off, but high temperatures in the mid-60s.
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0: I'm fired up, but like not, I don't have any direction or sort of intent with being fired up. I have a lot of energy and it's mostly because of chaos. So that's why I was so happy that Ken Mejia Beal was going to be here. Whenever it's Wednesday, I'm like, oh, thank God.
1: Oh, am I a calming energy? Because you're the first person to ever describe me as a calming energy.
0: You know what it is? It is, how do I put this? It's good to have people in your life who go, that is messed up.
1: Oh, yeah.
0: You know what I'm saying? That's what I knew coming in. I can trust you.
1: I think so many folks are as deep as a puddle, and they cannot see the world holistically. Mm. And I see the world as holistic. So it's like, no, that is wrong. And this is why.
0: Yeah.
1: Like, this is why. But no, I think the world we live in, the people are very shallow and very surface, and no one wants to go too deep. Mm. And if you don't go deep, nothing is offensive.
0: Right.
1: Because you're shallow. So there you go.
0: It's a lot. It's a lot going on.
1: Yeah.
0: And I haven't even really looked at the news today that much. I feel like some days when I just open
1: I did. It's all getting worse. Continue.
0: Okay.
1: Yeah.
0: I still can't believe that this man they shot in Austin, the ICE agents shot in the back with a bullet still lodged in him. Mm-hmm. How this, again, it's weird that we are going through our lives. And your friend from Trevinia,
1: Trevinny
0: mentioned this when she was in studio about how like we're all going on with our lives and watching our shows and going to cocktail parties and going to the movies. And it's like we're part-time outrageists. You know what I mean? Like
1: right.
0: We're outraged and then we go, okay, wait, you know, what are we doing? Where are we going tonight? It's weird.
1: We have to be that way though.
0: I know, it's true.
1: One of the best quotes was made by, I think it's Mike Savage, where when folks were burying all their friends with AIDS, they would go to funerals and wakes all day, and then they would dance all night because you have to recharge. And what I did notice during the first Trump administration is I could tell the folks that it was like, okay, so you are 100% invested in this, and these 4 years are going to go by, and you're going to lose it. Like, you're not going to have anything. I refuse, you know, part of, yes, I want to defeat Trump. I want to defeat MAGA. But I refuse to let those people take 4 years of my life.
0: Right. No, I agree.
1: They're not going to take 4 years of my life. I'm still going to go to concerts. I had one jackhole, and I went to Brazil to see Madonna live. I was invited personally by her management team. So I went, and he goes, yeah, while the rest of us are like trying to save democracy, you're watching Madonna in Brazil. Oh. And it's like, well, first off, Grandpa, I was invited. Number one, number two, that's an opportunity of a lifetime. But number three, I need the recharge. So yes, I am going to go to Brazil and I am going to have a great time. And I think that's where a lot of the old school, like protesters, activists mess up, is you're going to turn around and you're going to see the world is going to get better because the world always gets better. But you are going to have 4 years of your life with nothing to show for it except anger, regret, and bitterness. And I'm not letting Trump walk away with that.
0: I kind of remember
1: you can let him do it if you want. I'm not doing it.
0: Right. That's one less thing for him to get away with.
1: Yep. He's not taking my joy.
0: Right.
1: Let him take yours. He's not taking mine.
0: Right. And I think I remember you and I talking about this, or maybe it was Jesse Rojo and I were talking about this last.
1: Jesse's deep.
0: Yeah.
1: So yeah. I love Jesse.
0: So I think we were all talking about this, like people sort of shaming others for like their level of participation.
1: Yes. Like you should be at all these Democratic meetings and all these protests. And it's like, or I can do what I can mentally and physically do without going insane.
0: Yeah.
1: If all you can do is go to one protest a year and show up to vote, then thank you for your service. We all have different. And as I said earlier, everybody is going through their own personal thing.
0: Yeah.
1: You have to make room for that. And some of us, present company included, we don't make $200,000 a year, $250,000. I have to work and I have insurance and, you know, I have stuff. So I think and this is something I want to tell all of our listeners. I do appreciate being plugged in and being an activist and being a protester. But for the love of God, take time to go to the movies. Take time to go dancing. Take time to go to a bar. Take time to go to the gym. Have a smoothie. Like, take a walk. Like, take time to review the collateral beauty in the world.
0: Yes, I agree. And speaking of beauty, do you watch the show Reacher?
1: With Justin Hartley?
0: No, this is with Alan Ritchson, who...
1: Oh, that's on Prime.
0: It's on Prime Video.
1: No, I do not.
0: And the reason I bring it up is not just because I enjoy watching the show. And,
1: I'm sure you do.
0: And they do have him take his shirt off a
1: all
0: lot
1: the
0: for,
1: time.
0: For mommies like me.
1: Yes.
0: And he is a hardcore liberal, which is fascinating to me. Like, he is, and because like so many people see him as like this tough guy, he's an action hero.
1: Well, tough guys can be liberal too.
0: I know. Like, when he was very vocal about his politics, like so many, I knew people in law enforcement who were like upset on social media because they were like really into his show, and they were like, I can't believe he's a liberal, I can't believe he's a commie, like all this stuff. but it helps. But I do enjoy the show more knowing that.
1: I do enjoy kind of knowing.
0: Yes.
1: Certain, yeah.
0: It makes me happy.
1: It makes me. One of my favorite actors is Ron Perlman.
0: Oh, yeah.
1: And I think it surprises people that he's a liberal.
0: He's an angry liberal.
1: He's very angry. But, yeah. You know, it's good to know these things.
0: They can have James Woods. I'll take a.
1: Oh, they can take James Woods. They can take James Woods.
0: Yeah.
1: Oh, my God. Please take him.
0: So crazy.
1: And while you're at it, take Kelsey Grammer with you.
0: Oh.
1: Take James and Kelsey, and y'all can go. And Patricia Heaton, they can all go somewhere.
0: Absolutely.
1: And I'm sad to say this as a lifelong fan. Take Judge Judy, too.
0: I know. How sad is that?
1: That tirade yesterday was outrageous.
0: What'd she do? I don't know anything about this.
1: If you don't like America, you can leave.
0: Oh, brother.
1: And she's sick of people coming to America and trying to change it. Mm-hmm. Google it. It just happened yesterday.
0: The First Peoples would like a word.
1: And it was like,
0: like a word.
1: Well, now you're canceled at the 12th hour.
0: Oh, dear. Judge Judy says, oh, my goodness.
1: Yep.
0: I never got into those courtroom shows. I
1: love the court. I've learned a lot from the courtroom shows. Like, that's the reason I never take my dog to a dog park. Because what you learn is, if I have my dog off leash and your dog is off leash and they attack each other, it's kind of zero fault because they're not people and we are, and we are both being irresponsible. So, like, if my dog is on leash and your dog is off leash and your dog attacks my dog, or even my dog attacks your dog, the fact that your dog is off leash legally is the thing being reviewed, because it's not about the dog, it's about the person. But if you don't watch court shows, you don't know these things.
0: let's have a doggy moment.
1: Sure.
0: First of all, I think it's funny. I just told one of my friends who I've known since we were 6 years old. We hung out
1: 3 years.
0: Yeah, right. For 49 years, we've known each other. We've been friends. We went out to lunch recently, mm-hmm. And Sue and I were talking, and we both grew up with dogs, and I was telling her that I didn't know until last year. Like, I told my husband, because our last dog that we kind of co-shared with my mom passed away in 2015. So it's been 11 years that I've been without a dog.
1: Don't say 2015 is 11 years ago.
0: I am sorry.
1: Don't do that.
0: Or maybe 16. So it's been about 10 years. And so I was like, hey, you know, we should talk. I figured enough time has gone by and we sort of have everything sort of in a groove now and things are what they're going to be. And I was like, you know, let's start talking about getting a dog. And he goes, we'll see. In a way that
1: means no.
0: I know.
1: That means no.
0: I was like, I did not know. I didn't know. I've been with him for 30 years. I did not know.
1: I love my dog. I love my dog. I would fight for my dog.
0: Yeah.
1: I would jump in front of a bus for my dog. Dogs are a lot of work.
0: And that's the thing, is that Steve would be primarily responsible.
1: And especially in the beginning, it's a lot of training. And when I go out of town, you know, I have a lot of wonderful folks that I trust with Dottie. But even when I'm away, it's like, I got to check on Dottie. How's Dottie doing?
0: Also very healthy to have a cat or a dog. To have that companionship, someone that you are responsible for, that sort of like that being needed is also important.
1: And what I love about having a dog is, or a cat, because I've had both. Yep. It's like, are you a cat or a dog person? Yes, please. Drop them off.
0: I would do both at the same time.
1: But what you realize is the world, you feel like your world is so big and you have no control, and then you get home.
0: Yes.
1: And that,
0: I mean,
1: to my dog, I am God.
0: Mm-hmm.
1: And every little decision I make is so important.
0: Yeah.
1: So it's like, okay, I'm needed.
0: And to this, I want to remind folks that our good friend Elliot Serrano,
1: yes,
0: who works with Orphans of the Storm, they are having an Empty the Shelters National Adoption Event.
1: Do it.
0: Running now through the 30th. So you can go to orphansofthestorm.org. You can, yes, meet their dogs, meet their cats, go, yes, visit. They are open. If you drive by and you see all the construction, they are open.
1: Yes.
0: You can enter off of Saunders Road. So please go by and see Elliot and some of the wonderful, I want to meet their dogs. Thank you so much.
1: I love them so much.
0: That's why I adopted Pepper when I was 10 years old. That's where my dog came, aww, from. Was Orphans of the Storm.
1: You told me that.
0: Yeah. So these are, oh, look at the puppies. It's look at the doggies.
1: They're adorable. And just so a quick, for our listeners, please adopt for yourself. Please don't adopt.
0: Oh, yeah.
1: As a gift.
0: And please consider adopting a senior dog, too. Look at Boogers.
1: Yes, please.
0: Look at those dog Boogers. And Darby and Dexter. I want all of these dogs.
1: The only thing I do will say, though, is I do love the idea of adopting seniors, unless, and please don't at me, I'm sorry, unless you have children, because I think that can be, I have friends whose parents did that, and it's like, is very traumatizing for the kids. So.
0: Oh my gosh, you guys, you have to see these dogs. Anyway.
1: Yeah, but you have to adopt.
0: Yes, please. Please consider opening your heart and home to a wonderful dog or cat. And again, that's orphansofthestorm.org. Do want to thank our sponsors. Go to pridecoffeeroasters.com and put in an order for some of the best single origin roasted order coffee beans you have ever had. I had my cup this morning in my French press. It was delicious. And yes, Jackie and Patty, I did use the grinder that Lilia gave me. They will be at the Jefferson Park Sunday Market, in addition to Lilia, who is with the Collective, where I buy all my great rings. I don't have them to show off, but I have some beautiful rings, one of which was custom made by one of her artists.
1: Beautiful.
0: So we will all be gathering at the Jefferson Park Sunday Market this Sunday from 9:30 to 1:30. They will also be at the Skokie Farmers Market. So go to pridecoffeeroasters.com to see where they will be next. And if you can't make it to a market to see them in person and buy some freshly roasted coffee beans, you can go to their website and put in a bean subscription at pridecoffeeroasters.com. 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
1: Did you say Bloop?
0: I said Bloop. That's okay. The name of it. Yeah, that's the name of that. I actually want to get some Stir Sessions. They have like these drink mixes that you can make either with alcoholic beverages.
1: Are we talking about detergent?
0: No, I'm sorry. The same company makes detergent. You know, that's very funny that you mentioned that.
1: I'm like, what is happening?
0: They're vendors, but that company does make both alcoholic beverage drink mixes,
1: uh-huh,
0: as well as detergent.
1: Okay.
0: They make Bloop and they make Stir Sessions, which, you know.
1: I mean, this sounds like.
0: This is the company that can. Yeah, you can.
1: Sounds like a fun laundry day.
0: Have some Stir Sessions while your laundry's running. Exactly. That's some good stuff. That's at ManaquaBrewingCompany.com and ManaquaMarketplace.com. 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We are so honored to work with you and walk with you for the Walk Out of Darkness on October 3rd at Montrose Harbor. We will be there. 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We'll come back in just a moment on WCPT 820 Heartland Signal. Oh, and remind me when we come back to tell you about the event coming up again. In October 11th, we're partnering with our, yes, friends for a music event that I want to tell you about. More on Heartland Signal after this with Mahumte Honey, Ken Mejia Beal.
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0: Thank you so much for joining us as we continue our drive home. Joining me in studio is Ken Mejia Beal, who is my hump day honey. His Hello. Title, not mine. He chose it. I need to remind people of that, Ken.
1: You don't. Okay. You don't have to remind anybody else anymore.
0: He's also the Midwest chair for the Victory Fund. Go to victoryfund.org to learn more about the work that they do there, as well as the event he has coming up on October 10th. Where can folks find out more information?
1: Treveni Institute Foundation. That is Treveni, T-R-I-V-I-N-I. Institute Foundation on Instagram and the Facebook to grab tickets to our Trashin' Revolution, which is coming up October 10th, 10-10. And I will be on the catwalk.
0: And I will be sponsoring again.
1: Yay!
0: So I'm making that commitment right now.
1: Yay!
0: There. And I knew there was something I needed to do on October 10th. I am so thrilled that you are bringing a guest, someone that you know, onto the show. And I just saw her lovely face on our screen. And I'm like, I felt bad
1: because
0: she is super lovely. Let's first talk. Let's set this up because the Trump administration wanted some specific things from Wisconsin. Mm-hmm. Everyone's name, their birthdays, their driver's license numbers, part of their social security numbers for every voter in the state, and Wisconsin said no. The Justice Department sued. They sued Illinois the same day, and in May, a federal judge threw the Wisconsin case out. So now the fight moves to the ballot. Wisconsin Secretary of State's seat is open for the first time in more than 40 years.
1: Which is scary.
0: What? That office validates the state's electoral votes, and the Republican nominee calls himself an authentic MAGA activist who wants to bring election administration under that office. Our next guest is the Democrat in that race, 5 terms in the state assembly, now a Milwaukee alder. Jocasta, oh, how are you doing today? And please help me with your last name because I'm not going to take a stab at it. How are you doing?
9: Good. Thank you so much, Patty. Thank you both for having me. I'm Jocasta Samaripa, and I'm honored to be your Democratic nominee for Wisconsin Secretary of State.
0: Woo-hoo. Yes! Yes! Samaripa?
9: Samaripa. Yep, perfect.
0: Samaripa. Perfect. Where's your family from, may I ask?
9: We're from Texas and Mexico.
0: What part of Mexico?
9: Both border towns. My dad from a border town, Mexico side, and my mom from a border town, Texas side.
0: Which towns?
9: Eagle Pass, Texas, and Reynosa, Mexico.
0: I always hope it's my mom's town. I'm always, we could be related.
1: She gets excited. You have no idea. She gets so excited.
0: My mom's is Ciudad Acuña, so the sister town is Del Rio on the Texas side. Yes, yes. I was like, be related. Be related. However, I mean, to that though, let's for a moment. Okay, do you have time for 2 segments? Because I already told Ken I was going to be greedy with your time. I didn't want to shortchange you.
9: Of course.
0: Excellent.
9: Yes.
1: Thank you.
0: So we're going to do a few minutes here, because this has come up in conversation before. This is not necessarily related to your race. We're going to do that whole segment too. But are the people, the indigenous folks, and I don't know what language you use because everyone's different, and I'm only learning about our ancestry recently, they migrated along the Rio Grande. Do you have any information about your ancestry in regards to the area that your family's from?
9: Probably not. It sounds like you have been doing much more wonderful research than me, but I little stories.
0: Yeah.
9: A lot of our people are in San Antonio now, but.
0: Yes.
9: Yes.
0: Yeah. And okay, we got to talk after you're done with this race.
1: We're going to bring you to Chicago.
0: Yeah. I'll go to Milwaukee.
1: I'll go to Milwaukee.
0: Let's go. Let's go. Okay. Back to your, I'm so, I don't know what it is about your face. Like, I'm enchanted already. Okay.
1: Yes.
0: So Jocasta, Alder. Jocasta,
1: yes.
0: Let's talk about, most people couldn't tell you what Wisconsin's Secretary of State does, much less the Illinois. I mean, we know about like the, you know, DMV.
1: I just found out the Secretary of State is like the head librarian of the state or something.
0: Yeah.
1: I didn't know that.
0: Oh, yeah. Junilius actually,
1: I had no idea.
0: He protected like book banning in Illinois.
1: No idea.
0: One of the strongest pieces of policy. So the office in Wisconsin has been stripped down for decades.
9: Yes.
0: So why this job? What made you decide to run for this specific office?
9: Honestly, I made the decision because you're right. Unfortunately, in Wisconsin, whereas other secretaries of state, like it sounds like yours, does some amazing work running libraries across the nation, so many secretaries of state are like the second most important office in the state. Unfortunately, under Republican-controlled majorities, they have stripped the duties over the years, unfortunately. But when I saw the opportunity to run statewide for the first time and the opportunity to make sure that I am striking now while the iron is hot, I'm sure you heard over the past few elections, we have hemorrhaged some Latino voters to the conservative side.
0: Yeah.
9: And I find that as a progressive, as a queer Latina, as a woman, that is unacceptable. And so I felt it was my responsibility to jump in, run statewide, and really galvanize our Latino Wisconsinites and get them voting once and for all and making sure that they vote for Democrats, for progressives up and down the ballot. So that's truly the impetus for me and why I wanted to throw my hat in for statewide office.
1: And we thank you for
0: that. Can you tell I'm crushing a little bit?
1: As you should be.
0: I am so thrilled to have you on my show today. I don't know if you know about my little group called Fibs for Wisconsin that I bring up for door knocking. I cannot wait. I have not had a chance to go door knocking yet, but I am going to be so thrilled to carry your lit to doors across the southeastern part of Wisconsin. Mm-hmm. I'll be in Kenosha. I'll be in Racine. I will be in Whitewater. I'm going to be all over. I'm gonna put your face everywhere. I'm going to tell your story. I can't wait.
9: I will be honored.
0: Yes.
9: Yeah. I'll get it to you. I have bilingual lit. I have English lit, Spanish lit. I'll get it. Whatever.
1: Don't you worry. We got it already.
0: Yeah. The Walworth Dems. Have you met Anita Locke? These ladies are powerhouses.
9: Yes. Oh my God. Elkhorn. So many tremendous county parties.
0: Oh yeah. Yeah. Incredible. And to your point though, a very strong Latino population. We can have conversations about how they were lured. They were lured away. And also, you know, policy wise, you know, there's so many things. Let's focus on you. Let's talk a little bit about how. So you grew up in Milwaukee. Is that right?
9: Yes, born and raised on the south side of Milwaukee.
0: Wow, and by a single teen mom?
9: Mm-hmm. Yes, my mom went to South Division High School, and she raised a great family of four kids. And yes, I'm very grateful to all of her hard work.
0: Amazing. So you were the first Latina and the first openly bisexual person elected to the legislature and the Common Council. Tell us a bit about your background and your community and what that taught you about who holds power and how you wanted to be in those rooms.
9: Oh, absolutely. I ended up, I had an auntie, a tia. My tia Nana was an activist in the community. She ran for office multiple times when I was growing up. She never won, unfortunately. She didn't have the resources or the knowledge, the network at that time. But I always say she did it so that I could watch and learn. And I was a volunteer for her, and I was a volunteer for the Democrats. And when I was a young adult in college, I discovered that I lived on the near south side of Milwaukee in the lowest voter turnout district in the entire state of Wisconsin.
1: Wow.
9: And that was when, and I was volunteering for the Democrats. John Kerry was running for president, if you recall, in the early 2000s when I discovered that we had the lowest voter turnout. And I always say that year, that election cycle, I made the decision that this would become my life's work, that I wanted to increase my community's vote. It was a supermajority. It continues to be a supermajority Latino population. I want to increase Latino voter turnout in my district that I was born and raised in and across the great state of Wisconsin. I believe that Latinos, if we vote, we can be the difference makers. We have over 200,000 eligible voters in Wisconsin who are Latino, and we need to get them to the polls, and we need to make sure they're voting for Democrats.
0: You know, it's always great when we have somebody, I feel like, applauding every time they finish a
1: yeah, like we need a like a button or something. Yeah.
0: Exactly. Let me take a break here and continue. Absolutely. Let's take a break here and continue our conversation with Alder Jocasa Zamarripa, and she is running to be the Wisconsin Secretary of State.
1: She will be the Wisconsin Secretary of State. Oh, I'm claiming it.
0: Yes.
1: You're welcome.
0: We're going to be on the highway up to Wisconsin. It's partly because of the broad stop, too, I'll be honest. Let's continue our conversation. We come back on Heartland Signal after this.
10: NBC News Radio. I'm Chris Caraggio. Reporters have regained access to the White House. This comes after a judge ordered the Trump administration to reinstate them. Overnight, the judge ruled in favor of CNN, MS Now, and Politico after the outlet sued the administration over being banned from covering President Trump's events. President Trump welcomed Chinese President Xi Jinping to the White House today. Later on, Xi will be the guest at a state dinner that will also be attended by U.S. tech executives. Trump and Xi's meeting comes as the U.S. and China extended their trade truce until January 10th. Theranos founder Elizabeth Holmes has been approved for placement at a halfway house. ABC News reports she'll be transferred in August of next year. She's expected to serve 2.5 years before her projected release. Holmes surrendered to federal prison in May of 2023 after being sentenced for defrauding investors with false claims about her company's blood testing technology. I'm Chris Caraggio, NBC News Radio.
11: And let's go ahead and take a look now at your Alternative Talk weather outlook for Thursday. We'll see mostly cloudy skies today. A few light rain showers mixed in the Puget Sound area. But other than that, overcast. High temperatures around 61, 62 degrees. Clouds for this evening, lows down to about 54. For Friday, we'll see more clouds and rain showers. High temperatures about the same, around 60. A few thunderstorms rolling in later on in the afternoon as well. Low temperatures for Friday down to about 47. For the weekend, we'll dry things out just a bit. We'll see partly sunny skies for Saturday and for Sunday after those morning clouds burn off, but high temperatures in the mid-60s.
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0: Oh, sorry about that. Go ahead.
1: Turn my mic on. Check us out everywhere. Don't censor me. What's wrong with you?
0: I was just...
1: How dare you, J.D. Vance? How dare you?
0: Ken has been kind enough to bring us so many great guests, including the candidate for Wisconsin's Secretary of State, 5 terms in the State Assembly, now a Milwaukee Alder, Jocasta Zamarripa joins us, and I want to continue our conversation and find out about your vision. So, so let's talk about the fact that the Justice Department wanted Wisconsin's unredacted voter rolls. The Elections Commission said no, and a federal judge agreed. What would it have meant for a voter on the South Side if Washington got that data? And if they come back after the midterms, what can a Secretary of State actually do?
9: I can make sure. As I said, unfortunately, the Republican majority has stripped duties, but I still have my soapbox, my platform, to continue to fight to protect the freedom to vote. And to instill confidence in voters, especially as you can imagine, you know, I am the first Latina woman that was ever elected to the state legislature in Wisconsin, the first Latina alder person in the city of Milwaukee. I definitely have the trust of so many members of our Latino community, and I want to instill in them that confidence that they can go to the polls and they're not going to be harassed. You know, their families aren't going to be picked apart. They won't be under the threat of ICE. You know, I know that's another threat Republicans and Trump have made to send ICE to the polls on Election Day. I want to make sure to be right there assuring my Latino Wisconsinites that they should not fear, that they should practice their, if they have the right to vote, they should go and practice that right to vote at every single election.
1: And can I just add, the reason I'm so supportive of you and your campaign and everything is because Wisconsin does have a very large Latino population. And I don't think a lot of folks realize that. And what I'm seeing with this federal administration is kind of the same things that we saw with Black voters decades ago, where folks are just so afraid to use their right because of all the propaganda that they stay home. And I see that is happening to a lot of Latino voters, especially in the Midwest, where you have the right to vote, but it's so much drama behind it. So I really appreciate the work that you're doing on a personal level, because when you see your parents vote, you vote.
0: Yes.
1: And what we're doing, what you are doing, is teaching a generation of Latinos to get out and vote, but also instilling that into their children and their grandchildren. So what you're doing is so important. I know you know it, but I think it's so important to verbalize how big that is to see your parents vote and your grandparents vote. So thank you.
9: Thank you so much for saying that. And we have so many children, young people who are new, who they are the first U.S. citizens in their family. Mm-hmm. So they haven't been lucky enough, as you said, because you're right. We learn from watching our parents.
1: Yes.
9: And so it's so good that I'm so grateful that I can be there and hopefully be that example for them, that they might feel like, yes, I can not only vote, I can maybe be the candidate.
1: Yes.
9: One day myself, I can be the organizer that works for the Dems. I can be the one who puts my own name on the ballot and becomes that first, perhaps Latino governor, dare I say.
1: Yes.
9: Maybe they're out there right now listening to us. You
1: maybe
9: know?
1: It's you.
9: Absolutely. Well, yeah, who knows?
1: Maybe it's you.
9: First David Crowley. You know?
1: Yes, David Crowley. Absolutely.
0: Absolutely. Yes. Amazing. And I will also be on those doors for you. I do really appreciate the work that you're doing. Now to that, your Republican opponent, Jay Schroeder, wants to eliminate the bipartisan Elections Commission and move elections under the Secretary of State. He's also been reported saying he wouldn't have signed off on the 2020 results. Tell us about what's at stake for 2028, really, is what we're talking about. This is one of the biggest dangers, because this is the office that validates Wisconsin's electoral votes.
9: So true, Patty. And it's so scary right now. My Republican opponent is more extreme than Tom Tiffany, who's running for the Republican who's running for governor. So my opponent, Jay Schroeder, is an election denier of the worst degree. He is an absolute, he defines himself as a proud MAGA activist. He's an election denier, absolutely. He has continuously run for Secretary of State with the goal to to dismantle the Election Commission, to bring the Election Commission into the Secretary of State's office to dismantle, to further annihilate elections. And so it's so imperative that we retain this office in Democratic hands. Even with the reduced duties that it has, they still have very important duties that we wouldn't want somebody as dangerous as my Republican opponent to get their grubby hands on.
0: And that's so just a little bit of background for you too, as well as my family's background, but also my affection and really my love of Wisconsin goes all the way back from when I was little. I mean, we spent a lot of summers in Lodi, Lake Geneva, and then I was in Girl Scout camp at East Troy, Wisconsin. So just a lot. And one of the things that I talk about when I'm in Wisconsin is that at the age of 9 in 1980, I had more protections swimming in Lake Pleasant than I do today at the age of 55, if I were to live in Wisconsin. And that
1: shouldn't be that way.
0: It's just wild to me. And so that's why I keep showing up and will keep showing up, and not just because of the Brat Stop. And that's part of it. And I'm a big fan of it.
1: Just throwing it in, I lived in Fitchburg for a couple of years.
0: There you go.
1: And I fell in love with cheese curds and cheese in general. So.
0: I saw someone trying to eat cheese curds, and he was like, I hear it's supposed to squeak. It's supposed to be a good squeak.
1: It is supposed to squeak.
0: I know, but
9: when
0: like,
9: they're fresh.
1: When yes.
9: They're fresh.
1: When they're fresh.
0: And also, like, it's just funny because I
1: they better squeak. I'm squeezing them.
0: We do love our cheese curds as well. Man, the first time I had fried cheese curds, are you kidding
1: Changed
0: me?
1: My life. Thanks, Fitchburg.
0: So good. So good. So, you know, I sometimes when I see, and I am all about having as many people run for office, you know, and you know, getting through the primary system. And but, you know, we know over the last decade and more, actually, for me, since 2000, what a third party candidate can do in a race. So tell us a little bit about the Green Party candidate that says, in the race, says your platform reads like you are running for governor. And that's like there. I mean, here's
1: spoken
0: the
1: like a true member of the Green Party.
0: And like, hey if
1: I said it, nobody else did. Blame me.
0: So tell us a little bit about like this element of the race.
9: Yes, I have a Green Party opponent. I'm the only Democrat that drew the Secretary of State's race is the only one that drew a Green Party candidate this cycle opponent. So, you know, I was we did a forum together just before the primary. I honestly told him we have a lot in common. You know, he appears to be progressive like myself, but I get concerned that we're peeling. I always do, but I of course would never tell Peter not to run.
1: Thank you for that.
0: Yeah.
9: Yes, third party candidate, and it's tough, you know, because I know that we're like-minded, and I know he even said in the forum, like, I've admired a lot of the advocacy you've done for immigrants, for people of color, Jocasta, and so I appreciate that, and I did appreciate those kudos from him, and it is what it is. My focus is on ensuring that we do not let Jay Schrader get his hands on this office, because we need to maintain integrity in the Secretary of State's office, and I believe that my Green Party opponent, you know, although it agrees with me in the end, I'm going to try to peel as many votes away from him as I can so it doesn't put us at risk of losing the Secretary of State's office and not having it in Democratic hands.
0: Yeah, I agree. And I apologize that I didn't have the chance to introduce myself when you came through Elkhorn, Wisconsin in August, the first bus tour that you all did. I was there. I spoke after you guys did. But tell us a little bit about, before we let you go, first of all, tell us a little bit about working with all the Dems, WisDems, and what people can do to be a part of this campaign and get across the finish line and protect democracy and to fight for fair families across the state of Wisconsin.
1: Please.
9: Of course. Yes. And I'm sorry I missed you in Elkhorn, Patty, that I didn't meet your colleagues.
0: Yes. But, yeah.
9: Yes. That was an awesome unity tour. Yeah. We were just boom, boom, one right after the other. I think I had to take off to Madison right after that. But we have the most diverse statewide ticket ever that's run.
1: It's a beautiful ticket.
9: These Democrats that are running, my Democratic colleagues, David Crowley, young African-American man from Milwaukee, you know, right here from where I hail from as well. I was honored to serve with him in the legislature. Sarah Godlewski running for lieutenant governor. Yiling Zhang is running for state treasurer. He will be, when elected, he will be the first ever Hmong American to serve statewide in the nation.
1: Wow.
9: So these are huge. Josh Call, he is Asian. His dad is Indian. And so this is, we barely have a white guy on this ticket, you guys. This is such opportunity in the great state of Wisconsin to elect the most diverse ticket ever running on the Democratic side. And when I think of the opportunity to pick up a trifecta, we can really, the Senate can bring, the Democrats can win a majority in the Senate, absolutely. And the Assembly, we're so close. We are so close, but we can get there and bring home a trifecta to truly deliver for the people of Wisconsin. When I think of the immigrants who have been under attack by the Trump administration, the opportunity for us to get a Democratic trifecta elected so we can finally do real progressive pro-immigrant legislation, like passing, once again, driver's licenses for undocumented Wisconsinites, which makes roads safer for all Wisconsinites, no matter your status. These are the things, when we can protect reproductive rights for women, I can't wait. I'm so honored to have Planned Parenthood Advocates of Wisconsin's endorsement. I want to make sure to continue to fight for reproductive rights, for reproductive justice in our great state. It is time to take this back, to take this state back from Republican control and all of the rights that they diminished from renters, what they did to obliterate the rights of renters across our state. These are just some of the things that we, you know, workers' rights, we're going to be able to, again, give our unions back the collective bargaining rights for public workers that were taken also long ago in 2010 in 2011 by Scott Walker. Yep. Mm-hmm. There's just so much at stake. I could talk way over time here about what it means to make sure that we get progressives to the polls to vote for Democrats this November 3rd.
0: I appreciate that. And folks who are, go ahead.
1: Oh, I was just going to say, and how can we get folks to volunteer for your campaign, donate to your campaign? Where can we find your information?
0: Oh, she froze. Oh, go ahead.
1: She'll be back. There she is.
0: She was stunned by your
9: thank
0: question.
9: Thank you for asking me that question. Yes, people can... Oh, was I frozen?
1: No, but you're good now. Sorry, don't worry.
9: You can find me. Okay, good. You can find me on votejocasta.com. I would, of course, appreciate any donation. My max is 20,000, but every dollar counts. And you can make a donation to help me get my voice out, my word out to voters in every corner of this great state. I want to earn the vote of every Wisconsinite. I want to serve every Wisconsinite, no matter their political stripes. I'm asking folks to consider voting for Jocasta Zamarripa for Secretary of State. And when you make a donation, you can help me to get that message out to that many more Wisconsinites in hopes of bringing it home on November 3rd, not just for myself, but for Democrats up and down the ballot.
0: Outstanding. And yes, for those of you tuning in on our Facebook live stream, one of our listeners has put a link up for the website and for you to be able to donate directly to Act Blue. Thank you, Justin.
1: Thanks,
0: and
1: Justin.
0: Again, that's on the Facebook live. The Patty Vasquez Show page has the live stream going, as does YouTube and Minocqua Brewing Company. But on the Facebook page, please subscribe. And also you can see the link right there for votejocasta.com. Thank you so much.
1: Thank you so much.
0: It was really, really a pleasure to meet you. And I look forward to seeing you again. Okay.
9: Thank you. Thank you both. I appreciate this opportunity.
0: Anytime. Anytime.
1: Anytime.
0: I'll talk to you soon. Bye. Let's take a break here. Bye. And continue on Heartland Signal in a moment with Ken Mejia Beal, the Midwest chair for the Victory Fund.
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0: Oh, hi, everybody. 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
20: I got a lot to say.
2: It's Driving It Home with Patty Vasquez.
0: Can you get up way, way early in the morning?
1: I do.
0: I feel like it's
1: I'm
0: so
1: like
0: early.
1: I'm like white knuckling it right now. Like,
0: I feel like it's not even, I don't know if it's early or super late at night. Like,
1: it's funny. I live in my building. There's a combination of, because I'm right down the street from Loyola. So we have the college kids.
0: It's a beautiful campus, by the way.
1: It is a beautiful campus. So we have the college kids. Like one of my neighbors is like 21, and the neighbor that lives above me has lived in the building since 1982. And she moved there when she was, I think, 39 or 40.
0: Okay.
1: So, and I wasn't even born. So that's the range of the ages.
0: Wow.
1: So I get up at 3:45. So sometimes I run in, sometimes as I'm going to the gym, I run into the 21-year-olds just getting home. Mm-hmm. And sometimes the 50-year-olds just getting home. And I run into, you know, the kids running out for the train or people running out to work. But you can always tell who's doing what.
0: Wow. Amazing. I don't know if it was just, well, because my dad was a cab driver, so he had very weird hours, and there were times like that was the only time we could do things was like, so we would be up late and getting to watch a movie or go out. Like,
1: got it.
0: My parents were a little loosey goosey with structure in my house.
1: Not mine.
0: So, yeah, no, we were very,
1: We had to wake up at 6 a.m. on Saturdays. And we would do breakfast, and cleaning started at 7:30. Mm-hmm. Very regimented, wow. Very structured. I'm from a very military household.
0: Yes, you are.
1: There was no sleeping in. And I remember someone asked my grandmother once, it's like, oh, when does he nap? She goes, he does not nap.
0: Would you like to nap?
1: I do now as an adult, but in my house, you had to either be sick or really earn a nap. You weren't allowed to rest, which is something I'm in therapy about now because I have a hard time resting. It's fine. Don't cry for me. But no, I did not grow up in a house where you got to, like, rest. That's not what happened in my house.
0: So I have a question for you, though.
1: Yeah.
0: Now, this is really spontaneous, but I just saw this come up last week. Have you heard of something called the medieval sleep routine? Because you, this might work for you. Have you heard of this, Lady B?
1: It sounds torturous, but no. What is it?
0: Okay. Because I think you're already doing it. Apparently, medieval people practice biphasic sleep, breaking their night into a first sleep and a second sleep separated by a quiet period of wakefulness, right? So you get up and you work out. You're not necessarily
1: I'm not functioning.
0: Socializing. Right.
1: No.
0: So they essentially would go to bed shortly after dusk. And would sleep.
1: What time is dusk?
0: For this, it says 9 to 10 p.m.
1: Got it. Okay. Right? Okay.
0: And then they would awaken around 1 a.m. and then stay awake for a few hours. And this is basically called this is the calm time and the reflective time. For them, then it would be like.
1: I think I kind of do that, though.
0: And then your second sleep, you return to bed for another 4 hours of rest, sleeping until sunrise.
1: Well, I do.
0: But you're up for sunrise. You don't.
1: I am up.
0: Enough.
1: I usually take my nap. Around 2,
0: mm-hmm.
1: So from 2 to 3:15, I am asleep. So that's my nap time.
0: And that's the thing is that they say the best way to do it is to get up at the time that you're going to get up, do the things that you need to do, and until you're tired. And then sleep until you're rested.
1: That's pretty much how I live
0: so
1: now.
0: You're doing by what did I call it? Medieval biphasic sleep. You have a first sleep and a second sleep.
1: I cannot rest and I cannot relax if I know I have stuff to do.
0: Right.
1: Like I have friends that'll wake up and they'll say, well, I have this to do and I have this to do, but I'm tired. And it's like, but you got to do it. So do it now.
0: Right.
1: So it's done. Like, what are you doing?
0: I know. I am fascinated. So you are, I think you're one of the few, I don't know. Now I have to find out other people in my life who are actually doing biphasic sleep. I think
1: I didn't even
0: amazing.
1: Know that was a thing, but no, I'm up at 3:45. I usually take my nap around 1:45, 2 o'clock, and I'm up again by 3:15, 3:30.
0: That's interesting.
1: Yeah.
0: Ken Mejia-Beal will be walking the runway. Tell us one more time before we go tonight.
1: Trevini Institute Foundation. Please look us up. Please follow me on Instagram. Follow Trevini Institute Foundation on Instagram. We're selling the tickets. It's almost sold out, actually.
0: Oh, awesome.
1: Our front row sold out.

0: 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And don't forget, our event with Indivisible Elk Grove Township is on October 11th. We'll talk to some more of the musicians coming up in the next week. Thank you, Lady B. Love you all.
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2: 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The impacts of climate change can be a headache for home gardeners. Heavy storms can flood beds and drown seedlings, and hot dry spells can leave soil parched and cracked. But Lee Reinhardt's garden fares better than most. That's because as summer fades to fall, when many people abandon their gardens until spring, he plants cover crops. Reinhardt, a sustainable agriculture specialist in Pennsylvania, says cover crops are not grown to be harvested, but to build healthy, nutrient-rich soil.
3: That really good, rich, tilth, earthy soil feel and smell that we know.
2: He plants winter rye, red clover, and hairy vetch, a vining plant with pink or purple flowers. 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
5: Happy Thursday. Eric Reiner here with you on KKNW. We are approaching noon. Time for a quick look at our traffic. Both directions, I-5 right around the 520 interchange, still seeing some congestion at this hour in northbound I-5, just north of I-90, finding slowing as well. Otherwise, light volumes are on our freeways at this hour and 57 degrees under cloudy skies here in the Puget Sound. You may see a little bit of rain here and there depending on whereabouts you are. Sunset tonight, 7.03 p.m. Make sure you stay tuned for Breaking Through with Kristen Rao Finkbeiner. 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
7: NBC News Radio, I'm Chris Caraccio. The White House says access for reporters has been restored after a judge ordered the Trump administration to temporarily end its ban on some outlets.
8: Reporters for CNN, MS Now, and Politico were barred from the White House after Trump accused the organizations of negative coverage. The three outlets notified the White House this morning they are taking legal action against the administration. The outlets that make up the television press pool, CNN, NBC, Fox, ABC, and CBS, said in a joint statement, no administration should restrict a news organization because it objects to its reporting.
7: President Trump says the U.S. and China will collaborate to forge a better future for both nations. He welcomed in Chinese President Xi today for his first visit in over a decade. Israeli Prime Minister Benjamin Netanyahu says those who walked out on him today at the U.N. General Assembly are, quote, moral cowards. Several delegations got up and left as he began his speech. Netanyahu called it ironic that Israel's actions against Iran helped protect many of the countries whose delegations walked out. And a group of protesters have been detained after a pro-Palestinian demonstration near the UN building before Netanyahu's speech. Lizzie Radabali reports.
9: Organizers sat down at the intersection of 39th Street and 1st Avenue, pushing world leaders to cut off military aid to Israel.
10: The whole point of the United Nations is to stop exactly what's happened. The United Nations has failed. We are enabling this to happen, and this can't continue.
9: That was New Jersey congressional candidate Adam Homowy. The group was blocking vehicle traffic ahead of Israeli Prime Minister Benjamin Netanyahu's speech to the UN General Assembly. It's unclear how many people were arrested and what charges they will be facing.
7: Mortgage rates are over 7% for the first time in nearly 2 years. According to data released by Freddie Mac, the average 30-year fixed mortgage rate went up to 7.03 this week.
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12: The new SR-167 Expressway is now open. It's the shortcut between I-5 and SR-509 near 5. 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
1: An auto analyst says Chinese cars could capture 11% of the U.S. market in a few years if the barriers to them were removed by the U.S. government. Peter Nagel of Mobility Global said at a Detroit event yesterday that the Chinese automakers could sell 1.7 million vehicles in the U.S. by 2038 if they were to be let in now. Chinese vehicles are currently banned from the U.S. due to safety concerns about connected software. The Powerball jackpot is rolling over again with no grand prize winner in last night's drawing. Mark Mayfield has the numbers.
2: At least $360 million will now be up for grabs in the next drawing set for Saturday. Odds of winning all that money? Roughly 1 in 292 million.
1: The cost of a Disney Plus subscription is going up. Bloomberg reports an ad-free premium subscription will now cost $21.49 a month, a jump of $2.50. Meanwhile, the ad-supported tier is going up to $12.49 a month. That's a 50-cent increase. This marks the fourth price hike in 4 years for Disney Plus. Existing subscribers will see the increase on their next monthly bill. Week 3 of the NFL season kicks off tonight. The Packers are hosting the Falcons in their home opener on Thursday Night Football from Lambeau Field. Green Bay is off to a 1-1 start after rallying for an overtime victory against the Jets in Week 2. Atlanta is still searching for his first win of the season. Michael Penix Jr. is slated to make his first start of the year at quarterback after recovering from a torn ACL. Traditional holiday shopping usually starts the day after Thanksgiving, but some people can't wait that long. Bree Tennis with the consequence of shopping early.
3: Bankrate says 34% of shoppers start buying holiday presents before October. It beats markups and sellouts, but it can come with misplaced items. Because when you shop early, you need a good hiding place. Inside suitcases, top shelves of the closet, under beds. But 55% of parents say they've forgotten where they hid them and end up buying more. To avoid that, experts say, drop a tracker in your hiding space.
1: I'm Chris Caraggio, NBC News Radio.
4: Time now for a quick look at our KKNW weather outlook. Cloudy skies for most of today with a high near 62. Tonight we'll see rain and a low around 54. Looks like a rainy start to Friday, possibly a thunderstorm or two in the afternoon, and a high near 62. For Saturday, mostly sunny with a high near 63, and Sunday mostly sunny again with a high near 63.
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6: With me, Kristen Rau Finkbeiner, powered by Moms Rising. I'm really, really glad you're listening. We start out talking about what's really happening with the affordability crisis in America and how some people like me are looking at triple-digit costs on our gas tanks. I can't even believe it. And how we can get out of it. After that, we check in with Planned Parenthood about access to contraception and to reproductive health care and what's happening in America right now. Following that segment, we celebrate Hispanic Heritage Month and talk about what we can do to make sure that the voices who are often left out of important conversations are brought in. And we close the show talking with an author of a new spectacular book, The Perfect Birth Myth, Pushing Back Against a Broken Industry. We're going to jump right in with our first guest, Wendy Chun-Hoon, who is president of the Center for Law and Social Policy, also known as CLASP. Join us today. Welcome, Wendy.
7: Thank you. It's good to be here.
6: I'm so excited that you're here, and I'm excited that you are leading across the nation. So I'm wondering if you can lead us into the conversation with a little bit of a background on what does CLASP focus on in terms of area of expertise, area of advocacy, area of awesome.
7: Area of awesome. I agree. Well, CLASP is almost 60 years old. As a national anti-poverty policy advocacy organization. We're based out of D.C. And for the last, almost 60 years, we've been fighting poverty and trying to make life a little bit easier through policy change. Started out doing a lot of work on public interest law and then shifted to the lever of policy over time. And so now work on things that are right in front of us today in this conversation about affordability, like access to food and food security and access to health insurance and things like a living wage and access to paid leave and childcare, all the things that I know you care about too.
6: Yeah, and so does the majority of the American public. I mean, we are not alone, Wendy. Me and you are backed by bazillions of people. Yes, I made up a number. And CLASP has also been studying the trends of the affordability crisis. What's happening with people who are not making enough to make ends meet? What's happening with income? What's happening with health coverage? And you just put out a new census report. Can you walk us through what everyone should know about what's going on in America? I mean, I think sometimes we see what's going on, or always we see what's going on around us. We look at the grocery store and look at the prices on the shelves. Oh my gosh, I almost fainted when I put gas in my car. You all, there were three digits on the dial that I had to pay. I don't know that that's ever happened in my lifetime. So we see what's happening around us, but sometimes we feel like we're alone. And so looking at big data kind of shows what's happening writ large as our country as a whole.
7: Yeah. I don't want to see those triple digits on my gas pump. But there's this ritual that happens every September, which is when the Census Bureau releases new data, but they're lagged by a year. I'm going to keep coming back to that. But new data on who's in poverty, what income levels are looking like for households, and also access to health insurance. So really big, important things to know. And you kind of captured the headline already. I would say the headlines from last week are that people are not meaningfully moving out of poverty. So the numbers didn't change all that much. And it's sort of like you're barely hanging on by your fingernails. The other thing I would say is that we're not doing any better. So we're staying pretty static around persistent income inequality. And I think that this is a big one to be watching in the coming years. I think we all know income is going to continue to soar for wealthy people, while working families are going to see lower incomes. They're going to see a lot of changes and challenges in affordability as prices continue to kind of skyrocket. Like you said, inflation continues to tick up. And then really importantly, because of policy that's happened under this administration, people are going to start to get pushed off of programs like the ones we were talking about at the beginning that have, you know, for decades really helped us access food and health insurance, things that support our daily living and really the daily affordability in our lives.
6: You mentioned persistent income inequality, and I think you mentioned also that people who have money are getting more money and people who do not are not. And I'm wondering if we could dive in a little bit more to that persistent income inequality. One of the things I was looking at as a data point in this last week is that it now costs $140,000 on average for a family with a child, yet we have about $60,000 on average what people earn on average across the country. That's average. So a lot of people are earning a lot less. And so can you tell us a little bit more about what's happening with income inequality and how that interacts with the incredibly sky-high cost of raising children when childcare costs more than college?
7: Yeah, you just did that math. I noticed that math did not add up.
6: I did not add up.
7: I think that was the whole point.
6: Yes.
7: So I would emphasize there's more than two sides to this equation. So one, cost of living is skyrocketing right now, right? Two, wages are not keeping up. So because of what's going on with this administration and inflation, and you have the other side of the equation where wages are completely outmoded, right? They don't reflect the cost of living today. And so a big part of this is that federal minimum wage hasn't been increased. Oh my gosh, it's more than 10 years since 2009. And purchasing power obviously continues to go down. You know, our wages aren't keeping up with inflation. And so we've got to address both sides of those equations, raising income, lowering prices. But the big one, and this is what I was mentioning in terms of like big federal policy that's happening, is they are locking in things like massive tax cuts for the already wealthy by completely cutting, erasing, taking away from the kinds of programs that we, you know, many, many, many folks rely on. that really constitute the safety net or the public benefit system in our country. And so when you have all of these things happening at the same time, clearly it's people being paid lower wages who are in jobs that aren't paying enough that are hurting the most. And that's really the bottom line of income inequality.
6: Yeah. Yeah. And sometimes people calculate the poverty stats in lots of different ways. It can get confusing to me, at least, because we're like, OK, if you turn it into a rectangle or a triangle, this is who is in poverty. If you turn it into a rectangle, this is who's in poverty. Just the data. What is happening with poverty in America right now? And what do you think is the best way to analyze it? Rectangle, triangle, circle, you know,
7: upside down,
6: upside down. It is upside down, to your point that you were just sharing earlier.
7: I mean, what I think, what the data show from last week is that things are relatively unchanged, right? It's not a good scenario. It hasn't been a good scenario for a while. So it's sort of like the data was a meh, like it didn't show much change. What I would say is when you start to look under the hood of that kind of like flatlined situation, which isn't a good one, you start to see some really important texture. So we were looking at things like what the poverty rate is for immigrants. So think about some of the folks that are under direct attack right now. And while the poverty rate was something like 13% on average, the poverty rate for people who don't have citizenship status is at more than 24%. So these are folks, green card holders, temporary protected status, undocumented immigrants. That is a lot of people hurting. And so, you know, another thing we saw in the data was 8 million people, I think, were pushed into poverty because of health expenses. So there's a couple things going on there, and it all speaks to the cost of living getting more expensive and the kinds of supports that we've been able to count on eroding. So 8 million people pushed into poverty due to their healthcare expenses. And what's underneath that, and we haven't even seen the worst of the upside down math yet, is that the big, beautiful bill, I don't even like calling it that, but the major legislation that happened in 2025 is going to push more people off of those food and nutrition programs I was talking about, SNAP, more people off of Medicaid. And so those impacts haven't even taken effect yet in the data that we were all looking at last week. It's what's going to play out in the future. And so I think we're going to see a lot more people, right, going into poverty because they've lost access to health insurance. So there's a lot of important stuff that we're starting to see in last week's data, but we should really be looking for as we go forward. I have to say, you know, again, it's because the data is like a year old by the time we see it. But sometime over the past year, you saw WIC, Women, Infant, and Children. That's like a major, important program that a lot of women and kids and households count on. We saw 250 people, my colleague wrote about this, Tian, 250,000 people drop out of that program. That's not a good sign. Yeah. In terms of supplemental nutrition assistance program, SNAP, 4.5 million people in less than a year. That's 1.5 million kids fall off of that program. We're going to continue to see those numbers go down. That's going to be bad for all of us.
6: When we have more and more people pushed off those programs, pushed into poverty, not making living wages, it doesn't just hurt those other people. It actually hurts everyone, no matter what your income level is. And that's one thing that sometimes we don't talk about enough. If you had a part of this whole conversation that you wish was talked about more, what would it be? That's my part that we all
7: learn. You know where I'm going, my friend. There was once a women's bureau. I happened to be there.
6: You ran it, Wendy. Hello.
7: And guess what math we came up with? That if we had policies in our country like paid family medical leave, like universal child care, like some of our economic peers do across the world, guess what that bottom line would be? $775 billion a year that we would be generating in economic activity. So that's where the math that we're talking about your math started to add up at the end, right? It's women, it's our purchasing power, we're familying, we're spending money in the economy, driving more economic impact. And that's exactly what policies like paid leave, like childcare would enable us to do. Right now we're on the wrong side of that equation, right? Childcare is like 13% of an annual household income. That's a lot. Add that up with rent, right? Some of the other big things we need to spend money on daily, the math doesn't work out. We're losing. Families cannot get to that childcare in order to hang on to the job. If we had paid leave, right, we would not have to dip into our pocketbooks, and probably more and more of us going bankrupt. You heard me talk about the 8 million folks that fell into poverty because an emergency happens and you suddenly have to pay out of pocket. That's what happens when we don't have paid family medical leave. So those are the kinds of things that we should be talking about a lot more. That's what makes the math add up for our families.
6: Love it. Thank you so much for being on, Wendy Chun Hoon.
7: Thank you.
6: We're going to take a quick break, but stick around. We'll be right back with our next guest from Planned Parenthood talking about contraception and you and why it is oddly under attack. We'll be back in just a moment. We're going to fight for love.
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6: Breaking Through with me, Kristen Rauffingfeiner, powered by Moms Rising. We have a powerful guest on today, Angela Vasquez-Guru, who is with Planned Parenthood Action. Welcome, Angela.
9: Thank you for having me, Kristen.
6: We're going to talk about something that more than 90% of people across all political parties, Democrat, Republican, Independent, Libertarian, you name your political party, they support it. How often is there something that so many people support? Have you guessed what it is yet? Contraception. So before we get into the conversation about contraception and that World Contraception Day is coming up, can you just share a little bit about what are the latest stats on either how many people support it, how many people at some point in their life have used it? What's going on with contraception in America?
9: Well, you're right. We know broadly that contraception is widely used, widely supported. I can tell you, you know, in Planned Parenthood land, we see our health centers see over 2 million patients a year. They provide 9 million services. Our most popular service, or one of our most popular services, are birth control. And that includes long-acting reversible contraception, the pill, you name it. So folks understand that they can come see the incredible providers at their local Planned Parenthood or using Planned Parenthood's virtual care services to get birth control. We've been here for 100 years providing. We plan to be here for at least 100 more.
6: World Contraception Day is coming up. What is it? Why is it important? What is happening? And, you know, does this mean we all have to celebrate with contraception, like dancing with?
9: Listen, I support, as a longtime Planned Parenthood alum and patient, any form of dressing up in celebration. We've seen folks dress up as an IUD, like a Mirena type device. We've seen folks dress up. We have a costume called Pilomena, so like the old round pill packet. Anything that you, any way you want to get down to celebrate World Contraception Day, we are supportive of that. It's a great holiday, a great reminder, great moment to reflect on how important contraceptive care is for people of all ages, for whatever reason you're using it. And we know, again, Planned Parenthood health centers do play a critical role in providing that care. They are a lifeline to people who would likely not have another way to get that care. We hear from so many people who their journey with Planned Parenthood starts when they're a patient. And often it's when they don't know what else to do, where else to go, and they come to us for something simple, basic, fundamental, like birth control. At these moments, it's also important for us to remember that these our rights, our care, our access is not always safe. Planned Parenthood, since the Trump administration came back into power in 2025, has been fighting relentless attacks. And that includes attacks that impact people's ability to get the care they need, especially basic things like birth control. And so on World Contraception Day, we are, you know, reminded somewhat painfully that access is always under attack, never more so than under this administration. And so while we're celebrating all the things that make access to birth control incredible and the way that it can help us make decisions and implement our decisions about our bodies and our lives and our futures, we have to always be fighting to maintain that access to that care.
6: 100% agree. And I have to tell you, in 2026, it is mind-bogglingly ridiculous that we are having to fight back against attacks on access to contraception. I have to have a soapbox moment. Republican leaders in Congress, MAGA, says that they want fewer abortions. The main way to have fewer abortions is more access to contraception. Yet they are absolutely attacking access to contraception, which is illogical, hypocritical, and obviously harmful. Why are they saying they want these two opposite things? What are they actually trying to do?
9: Well, it all goes back to power and control, right? We see this everywhere from polling to, you know, fellow moms on the street who just remind you that it's actually not about a goal of reducing the number of abortions or improving maternal health outcomes for these politicians. It is really about who decides what happens to your body. With some of these politicians, namely, we've seen the record of Republicans in this Congress, their answer is not you, but them. Right? We know that no one is more qualified than you, than me, to make decisions about our own bodies and our own lives. They disagree. And they are using every avenue available to them, whether it's the courts, the administration, the legislatures, to enforce that on us. So it really is, you know, to your point, that's the lie. It is not about reducing the number of abortions. It is not about preventing pregnancies. It is about who gets to decide for you. They have a pretty extreme point of view as of this moment on, you know, what our lives should be about. And they think we shouldn't have a say.
6: Everyone should be able to decide if they're going to have children, and if so, when they're going to have those children, and if so, how many children they're going to have. There should be no politician in those decisions, definitely not a malignant Cheeto in those decisions, nobody with a MAGA hat in those decisions. I mean, what in the invasion of privacy and invasion of bodily autonomy is actually going on? And so I'm wondering if you could share a little bit about the challenges that people in the United States of America, in this environment that we've just described of hypocrisy and toxicity, how are they having challenges getting access to contraception right now? What's happening?
9: So one important thing for folks to remember, you know, your listeners especially who understand this probably better than most, is that they are skilled at attacking access to all matter of reproductive health services, including birth control, without ever having to pass a single law that says you can't get birth control, right? So it's a little harder to see, it's a little harder to name, and it's a little harder for folks to fight back unless they're plugged into a network like Moms Rising, like Planned Parenthood Action Fund. So, you know, we saw early on in the Trump administration in 2025, they froze Title X funds. Title X, you probably know this, is the world, or is the nation's only family planning program. It provides low or no cost birth control to folks who need it. I benefited from that program. My mom benefited from that program. It's up in the air whether my daughter will benefit from that program. Frankly, it is a way for them to cut off access to affordable birth control for folks who otherwise might not be able to get it, just simply by holding back a checkbook, right? They also defunded Planned Parenthood in July of 2025. That was a one-year defund that forced 30 health centers to close across the country that impacted more than 41,000 contraception patients. That meant that folks who relied on us for that care could not come to their local health center and get the birth control that they were used to. None of those moves were touted as a way to stop you from getting a pack of birth control pills, but functionally, that's what they did. So the challenges that folks are facing are, like, there are more barriers, there are more hoops, it's more confusion, there's more chaos. And it's, you know, more unsettled and impractical than ever, right? The laws changed, there were rumors, there's misinformation, things are scary, things are expensive. So, you know, compared to even 5, 6 years ago, 10 years ago, the things that you have to do in order to get something, again, as simple as a pack of birth control pills, it's almost unimaginable, but that's the reality. And again, like, Congress did not have to pass a giant law that said you can't have birth control. But for too many people, the functional impact is that right now they can't get the birth control that they so desire.
6: It is a preposterous situation against a backdrop that you mentioned just a bit ago of incredible maternal mortality rates, in the bad sense of incredible, incredibly bad maternal mortality rates. So in the United States of America, we have the highest maternal mortality rates of any industrialized nation. That is not good. This is not a race we want to be winning. And Black women are 3 to 4 times as likely to die in childbirth as white women. So we're seeing a lot of discrimination in the data as well. That's also very bad. And what we're seeing is Republican leaders in Congress say that they are for families, that they are for moms, but then the policies that they enact undermine the health of moms. More moms are dying because of the lack of access to reproductive health care related to childbirth, related to birth control, related to all of these things. And I'm wondering if you want to comment on that crisis as well, Angela, because it's all woven together. Access to medical care is key to lowering maternal and infant mortality, and yet Republicans are doing the opposite of that.
9: You probably read the same story I did recently from ProPublica, that ectopic pregnancy in the U.S. deaths have skyrocketed, right? I think they've doubled or more than doubled in the years since the Supreme Court overturned Roe v. Wade. And the reason is simple, right? We know that the reason we say abortion is healthcare is because abortion is often the treatment for something like a miscarriage that's incomplete or a miscarriage that is missed, or again, an ectopic pregnancy. This is a pregnancy that forms in your fallopian tube. It is not viable. There is no way for that embryo to grow into a fetus and into eventually a baby, right? That's not a possibility. But if it's untreated, or care for that is delayed, the consequences are deadly, right? So abortion bans don't just impact people who want to end a pregnancy early. They impact every person who is pregnant. And the thing is, you don't know. You don't know if it's going to be you or not. If you've been pregnant, you understand how unpredictable a pregnancy can be. If you've been pregnant multiple times, you understand that miscarriages happen. They are common. And sometimes they don't complete on their own, and you need care. When you can't get that care because your doctor is afraid to give it to you, when you can't get that care because all the doctors left your state because of the draconian laws, because they're threatened with jail time of 99 years, all of these things make it unsafe to be pregnant, right? It is harder than ever to have a safe pregnancy in this country. That's unconscionable, right? There's no reason for it to be this difficult to build the family that you want. So what we're seeing really in this day and age with these bans, with these barriers to care, is that it makes it harder for everyone to live the life they want, whether that includes 3 children, 10 children, no children. It's all unsettled, it's all uncertain. And without the right leadership leading the way here, it's not going to get better.
6: The scope and breadth and depth of the maternal care deserts in the United States of America is awful. More than 30% of places have maternal care deserts, meaning you can't find an OBGYN when you're pregnant. And that goes up exponentially in rural areas. So I just wanted to pinpoint that as a crisis that comes with this crisis as well. What can people do? We only have 45 seconds left. What should people do? Should they join Planned Parenthood Action? What else?
9: They should listen more to you. They should be active in orgs like Moms Rising, local chapters. You can support Planned Parenthood Action Fund by going to our website. You can get involved with your local Planned Parenthood Health Center. You can write letters to your congresspeople. You can make sure that you and your friends and your family are voting with your beliefs and your values in mind first. And you can make sure that you're following both Planned Parenthood Action Fund, Planned Parenthood Federation of America, Moms Rising on social media so that you can keep up with the news that is impacting your life, because we're the ones who are going to give it to you straight. And we're going to make sure that you know about what's happening to you that you care about most.
6: And how to take action. Thank you so much, Angela, Planned Parenthood Action. Thank you, thank you, thank you.
9: Anytime. Have a good one.
6: We're going to take a quick break, but don't go away. Next up, Hispanic Heritage Month. It's happening now. What should you know? We're here for you. We'll be back in a moment.
4: Time now for a quick look at our KKNW weather outlook. Cloudy skies for most of today with a high near 62. Tonight we'll see rain and a low around 54. Looks like a rainy start to Friday, possibly a thunderstorm or two in the afternoon, and a high near 62. For Saturday, mostly sunny with a high near 63, and Sunday mostly sunny again with a high near 63.
6: With me, Kristen Ralphing Finer, powered by Moms Rising. We have Camelia Chavez, and she is with the Dolores Huerta Foundation. Welcome, welcome, welcome.
10: Hello, thanks for having me.
6: I'm so thrilled that you're on. It is Hispanic Heritage Month. It is one of our very favorite months at Moms Rising. It's a time when we celebrate the contributions, the leadership of Latinos across the country, and there are many, so many, and one giant leader who has helped shape American past, present, and dare I say future is Dolores Huerta, who happens to also be your mom. And she has organized and fought for workers and families. She's shaped workplace policy. She has done so much. She's inspired so many people, including myself. How did seeing her leadership over all the years that you were growing up shape your own understanding of what is leadership and what does it mean to be a Latina leader, and how should we celebrate Hispanic Heritage Month?
10: All right. Well, in many ways, my mother was ahead of her time, and it was because her own mother, my grandmother, Alicia, divorced her abusive husband in the 1940s. So here you have a Mexican woman divorcing her abusive husband and moving from out of state, from New Mexico to California with three small children. She was a business owner. She ran a restaurant and a small hotel. And so she was very busy. And she raised her two sons, Dolores's brothers, to do the same household chores as Dolores. She gave, you know, my mother, I think, a lot of freedom at that time, which was, when we think about it, you know, as far as being, traditional Mexican, like she wasn't really raised in a traditional Mexican household. You know, then my mother became an adult, and, she also struggled with unhealthy relationships. But as many already know, her life's focus wasn't on her home, right? She was completely and is completely dedicated to her work. So she learned the power of advocacy at a very young age and became hooked when she's like, wow, I can help people. And, you know, I can, you know, stand up for folks and make a difference. And so for the past 70 years, she's been hyper focused on advocating for the most disenfranchised communities, women, farm workers, low income people, immigrants, the LGBTQ+ community. And I like to remind people that she was practicing intersectionality before it actually became a coined term. My mother, Dolores Huerta, has been a completely fearless leader. Other people have said that. And I can tell you that I have never seen her turn away from a fight. At a young age, I observed her standing up to high-ranking electeds that others were intimidated by. And she was like, I don't care about their titles. And she taught us that at a very young age. You know, don't ever put politicians on a pedestal. We're the ones that hire and fire them. And so, she's always spoken her mind unapologetically. And I think the number one lesson that I've learned from her is that Latinas need to insert ourselves at decision-making tables, especially where we've been intentionally left out. And so when we talk about celebrating, you know, Latino Heritage Month, that it's really to think about, you know, what we can do to help empower and continue uplifting those who have been, you know, most disenfranchised in our communities.
6: It is really important. And do you have tips on that? Like, I want to follow up on that statement that you said, that we need to empower and lift up those who have been most disenfranchised, especially during Hispanic Heritage Month. So what are your tips on how listeners, the audience, can do that?
10: Right. You know, so basically, you know, we start local. So whatever improvements that you feel that you would like to see in your community, in your school, you know, who are the decision makers? Right. And so start attending those meetings, asking questions. And then you might find yourself to be the one deciding you need to be on the other side of that dais making those decisions.
6: Every single member of the U.S. House is up for election right now, and half of the U.S. Senate. And we do not have a Congress that reflects who we are as a country, including who we are as Latinos, and does not respect who we are as a country either, especially who we are as moms. Yeah. And so we can look around and say, hey, we want to maybe run for office ourselves, but also maybe we want to help some other people who are really presenting an important and missed perspective, help those folks get in office. I have some favorite candidates that I'm watching this year, actually, and helping.
10: Yeah, I don't know.
6: What are your thoughts?
10: Well, if I can just add to that, you know, that Dolores started this work with her friends in 1992. She ran a feminization of power campaign. And so they went and had meetings all over the country and told women here. And so her job, her focus was here in California. And so she met with groups of women in LA in the Bay, and she said, you have to run for office. And if you don't run, you have to find somebody to run.
6: Yep.
10: And she had her male colleagues calling her, you know, what are you doing? You're crazy. And she said, oh, well, you never had a problem when I supported male elected. So now it's time for the women. And I'll share that, you know, Latinas are 20%, about 20% of California's population. And we have 20% of our legislature in the state capital are women. So in California, we're doing pretty good. So we hope that we can spread, you know, be the example that spreads across the country.
6: You've spent so much of your career helping everyday people recognize their own power, like what we're talking about right now, and become bigger, bolder leaders in their communities. What do you think makes Latina leadership so powerful in particular? And importantly, what are some of the big barriers that still make it difficult for Latinas to have their voice heard? And of course, I have a third question on there. Sorry for 800 questions, which is, how can everybody help break down the barriers for Latina leaders to have their voices heard?
10: Right. Latina leaders are superheroes. Let's make that clear. I would say the reason why is because most Latina leaders most of them, not all, prioritize their community over individual gain. As women, mothers, grandmothers, daughters, sisters, we see the big picture. And as heads of households, we're directly impacted by lack of a living wage, loss of health care, you know, pensions, you know, harmful education policies, climate change, right? So for all of these reasons, you know, Latinas, you know, that are impacted, you know, it's most important that they're the ones that, you know, commit to taking action, commit to organizing, and to making change, right? To find out, you know, why is this happening in my community? Who's responsible? And what we do at the Dolores Huerta Foundation, it's a 501c3 organization based in California Central Valley, is that we teach people how we teach everyday people, right? We go to folks who don't realize that they have power, never thought of it that way, and we just teach them how to become their own advocates. We teach them how to navigate school boards, you know, parks and recreation boards, city councils, board of supervisors. And that's really, I think, the big mystery that we're helping people understand, because unfortunately, we don't learn that in schools, right? My government class did not teach me how to go to a city council meeting and to understand who the mayor and the city council representatives are and how that worked, right? So a lot of folks even graduate with college degrees and still do not know how to, you know, be their own advocates, right? For themselves, for the communities. And so that's something that we do, that we teach people. when it comes to the barriers, I think that they're mostly cultural. Machismo, sexism, racism, and patriarchy are strong as ever. So I'll give an example that even the woke men in my family, it's a comfortable place to be, right? Male privilege. And so to get out of that is something that we just have to continue reminding our husbands and our brothers and our dads and our uncles about, you know, their behavior and how it has to change, right, to become more supportive of women. I feel that many Latinas don't have the support of those that are closest to them. And if there are those that are interested in running for office, many can't afford campaign expenses.
11: Yeah.
10: It's so expensive to run a campaign.
11: The persistent discrimination against Latina women in particular that we see throughout our culture. And one way to see that is the wage gap. So Latina Equal Pay Day, which is the day in 2026 that Latina women have to work to earn what white men earned in 2025. Yeah. This year is October 8th. Hello, that's almost a whole additional year of work that needs to happen to earn the same as a white worker who's male. And so it highlights the persistent wage gap that Latinos are facing. And what do you think it's going to take to get to actual equal pay for equal work? I mean, we're talking about Latina moms are earning 47 cents to a white dad's dollar. That makes my hair light on fire. That is so not okay. That is 911 alarm bells. Right. And that wage gap is not because somebody's doing something wrong. There have been studies of two pieces of paper with equal resumes and equal job experiences, and then we see the wage gap happening, right? So there's a double whammy there. There's a huge mom wage hit, and then there's structural racism. What do you think it's going to take to turn that wage gap around and so that we don't have a wage gap anymore?
10: Well, you said it. You said structural, and that's what it is. It's dismantling these structures of oppression. And so that's why we need to be at the table making these decisions. We need every elected official to commit to that. You know, Dolores, everywhere she goes, is talking about the Equal Rights Amendment.
11: Yes.
10: That we need to approve that in Washington, D.C. And it's ridiculous that we haven't. And so as we go to the polls and we think about who we're electing into office, that's, you know, I think the number one place, right, where it comes to minimum wage and a living wage. I mean, that's in California, you know, fast food workers make $20 an hour. You know, farm workers have a, you know, much better living wage than most. But I want to also remind folks the power of unions. Unions have a really bad name, right? And it's, I have friends whose parents worked on under a farm worker contract. And for that reason, right, farm workers are able to access medical care, purchase a home, send their children to college, receive a pension when they retire. I mean, these are the benefits of a union, and unions have such a bad name, right? So it's really supporting union organizing and understanding the importance of that, as well as making sure that we, you know, pass laws that say we have to, you know, undo, right, this this discrimination. Latinas lead households. When Latinas do well, the entire community benefits.
11: Exactly.
10: It's that simple.
11: And are a powerful voting bloc. Mm-hmm. We have only like 30 seconds left, but how can people support the Dolores Huerta Foundation?
10: Yeah, so you can visit our website at doloreshuerta.org. So that's DoloreshuerTa.org. Election day is the most important day of our lives. Register to vote if you can, and make sure you take others to the polls with you.
11: Thank you so much for being on. Thank you for all you do.
10: Thanks for having me.
11: We're going to take a quick break, but don't go away. Next up, we have the author of a new book called The Perfect Birth Myth: Pushing Back Against a Broken Industry. We'll be back in a flash.
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11: Welcome back to Breaking Through with me, Kristen Rau Finkbeiner, powered by Moms Rising. We have Avital Norman-Nathman, who's author of the new book coming out, The Perfect Birth Myth: Pushing Back Against a Broken Industry. It's out right now. You can find it. And what's happening? You wrote it partly in response to the Heritage Foundation, which is incredibly conservative and regressive when it comes to birth in America. And can you tell us a little bit more about what's happening?
7: Yeah. So I started this book actually, gosh, more than 10 years ago. It was just on the heels of my first book, The Good Mother Myth, had just come out, an anthology that shared a bunch of different stories about what motherhood could look like, not the ideal. And I was working at the Yale School of Public Health on a group centering program, right? Group prenatal care, where you get your care in a community setting rather than these individual short rushed appointments. And one of the folks I worked with there was a midwife from Vanderbilt University, Deborah Wage, who's my co-author on the book. And we talked about, you know, the good mother myth, but how it starts even earlier in pregnancy. And we talked about how there's all these expectations, but the reality is it's not a personal, it's not just a personal journey, right? It's systemic. We can do so much on a personal level, but when we're fighting back and trying to birth within this system that, you know, due to policy, due to funding, due to healthcare, so many things are working against us. Systemic racism. It's a red herring to say that we as individuals can even begin to assign perfection to ourselves.
11: So true. I often say that when this many people are having the same crisis at the same time, we do not have an epidemic of personal failures, as is often the way that it's framed by, in particular, Republican leaders in Congress. Instead, we have a national crisis that we need to increase our systems to solve together.
7: Exactly. Exactly.
11: So, those systems are things like access to paid family medical leave when a new baby arrives or a serious health crisis strikes. Speaking of health, access to health care. What in the world? Over $1 trillion has been cut out of our health care in the last year by Republican leaders in Congress. Access to the full suite of reproductive health care. What is happening? We know that people are dying because they don't have access to abortion care. They don't have access to birth control. They don't have access to reproductive health care, access to bodily autonomy, access to sick days. You know, all of these things together actually help lower the wage gaps between moms and non-moms. And that means they boost the economy. Plus, they save lives. Plus, we have incredibly high return on investments. When we look at the return on investment numbers, like, it's not only the smart thing to do, not only the compassionate thing to do, but also economically brilliant thing to do. So absolutely. I'm so annoyed that this isn't the country that we're living in right now.
7: You know, even if you just want to look at this as a pure numbers game, right? What other industry would allow an 84% preventable failure rate? Because that's what we have right now. 84% of deaths during pregnancy are preventable. What other industry would allow such a shocking rate of failure, which is what it is, to happen? We pay the most to have some of the worst incomes within similarly resourced countries. There's a chapter in the book called Why Are We the Worst in the World? And it's a tongue-in-cheek kind of title for the chapter, but it's absolutely true. We are paying triple that for both vaginal and surgical births, and our outcomes are so much worse. So where else would that be acceptable?
11: It's totally not acceptable. So I want to dive into that. You point out in the book, and I'm so glad you did, thank you so much, that the U.S. is a world leader in maternal mortality. And in fact, a Commonwealth Fund report found that The deaths per 1,000 live births overall are incredibly high, but much higher, three times to four times higher for Black women.
13: Yeah.
11: And what in the world is going on, and how did that shape the way you all approached the book?
13: Yeah, absolutely. So there's clearly it's a systemic racist issue, right? We know across the board that people of color, particularly Black women, just have worse care, whether that's access to care, whether that's care provider interaction. And it starts from birth. So you're not just looking, people aren't just coming into maternal health equal, right? We're not on the same playing field. There's something called weathering, this idea of being beaten down over time. And so it starts not having access just when you yourself, the mother, is born. And so are you having as many appointments throughout your, you know, childhood, or teens, early 20s, whenever, until you have a baby? And so that's all compounding until you then are pregnant and need to have care, right? And we tell a lot of stories in that chapter. One thing we did super intentionally in the chapter on white supremacy and racism was we start every chapter with somebody's birth story that relates to the chapter in some way. And what we did specifically in this chapter was start with a joyful birth story from a Black woman in New Orleans who shared this amazing story of like how her community kind of surrounded her while she went through early labor. And we did that intentionally because a lot of the time when we hear about Black birth stories, they're traumatic, and rightfully so, right? We need, because this is an awful thing that's happening, and we need to lower these rates, we need to give more access, and we need to make birth safer and less harmful for Black women in particular. But it can get really demoralizing and really stokes that culture of fear when that's all people are hearing. So we intentionally wanted to include, before we got into the really awful news bits, was to really to share a joyful Black birth story, because I think that's just as important.
11: Well, we're talking about the book, The Perfect Birth Myth, Pushing Back Against a Broken Industry. And it is a broken industry. And one of the other areas that's broken is pointed out in the book, and I think a really important way, which is that doulas and midwives group prenatal care, paid family medical leave after a new baby arrives, and follow-up visits after you give birth are things that actually move the needle for better infant and maternal health outcomes, as opposed to ridiculously regressive policies that are being pushed right now by Republican leaders in Congress, which make no sense. Can you walk us through why the interventions that I just named and that are named in your book actually help? And why are these bizarre policies like motherhood medals that are being pushed by Republican leaders in Congress and Donald Trump not effective?
13: Yeah, it's wild to me. You know, everyone is touched by birth, right? There's 10,000 babies born in the U.S. every day. So this should be a nonpartisan issue. This doesn't need to be something that is only on one side of the aisle. And all of this is evidence-based. We know that midwives save lives. Sounds like it's the cute bumper sticker, but there's evidence behind as to why the midwifery model of care actually works, right? In the U.S., for every three OBs, we have one midwife. In New Zealand, where they have one of the lowest rates of maternal mortality, they have 46 midwives for every 11 OBGYNs.
11: Wow.
13: And they know OBGYNs are just for those extremely high-risk cases, for those surgical births that need to happen, because they do, and nobody is saying that we shouldn't have OBGYNs. OBGYNs are amazing and incredible and much needed. But there's a time and a place, right? You're not going to put a cast on when you have a paper cut. So sometimes midwives are the perfect solution, especially in maternal care voids. You mentioned touch points, right? So after giving birth, the WHO recommends at least 4 healthcare contacts in those first 6 weeks. In the U.S., most people maybe get one. And, you know, we talk about Medicaid. Medicaid covers almost a little over 40% of all pregnancies and deliveries, and what, we're going to cap it and say no? We know that the majority of maternal deaths happen in those first few months after you give birth. And so there needs to be Medicaid expanded until a year, not shuttered down. So we have these, you know, doulas, same. You know, I live here in Massachusetts. We've got access to midwives. We have access to doulas. MassHealth, the public healthcare program here, covers both of those things. I am in awe and love that our state and our governor, Healy, does these things. And I wish, because we see the states that don't have these things have the higher rates of maternal mortality. You mentioned abortion. States that have higher rates

0: And as this is so awful, but as an insurance insider said on our chapter on money and insurance and what does it cost really to give birth, it's cheaper for women to die.
1: Ugh, it's heartbreaking and nauseating, both at the same time. For a parent or an expecting parent listening right now, and we only have about 2.5 minutes left, who's feeling pressure to have a perfect birth, a perfect beginning of their family, what's one thing you hope that they take away from this book, which is called The Perfect Birth Myth? What's one thing?
0: I think what I really hope people take away from this is that it's not all on them. I think we put a lot of pressure on ourselves. I think birth is both emotionally, physically vulnerable, right? We're open in many ways. And it can be really easy, especially for type A people like myself, who really feel like they can control fear by controlling the situation. This isn't one of those things you can control everything. But there are some things you can do. So at the end of each chapter, we have what's called a pushing back section.
1: Oh, I love
0: Um,
1: it.
0: it, it talks about either things that you can do on a systemic level, things that you can do to push your representatives to help promote better policy, but also things that like maybe you don't even know that you could call hospitals and actually like just like you would for a car and when you're car shopping, you can shop around to different hospitals and see what they charge for labors to see because just in case your insurance falls through or your deductible is really high, you can see who's charging less for different types of birth, which is not something I knew about before writing this book. So there's little tips like that, some really mundane but hopefully helpful. Some for people who might not be giving birth but love someone that is. Like I said, we're all, 3.5 million births in the US a year. We're all touched by this. We're not, my son now is almost 20, but I'm still connected with people who are giving birth. I'm still very, tapped into this community. It doesn't go away just because you are not pregnant or have a baby.
1: So true. I hope everyone goes out, check out the book, The Perfect Birth Myth, Pushing Back Against a Broken Industry. What a great title and what a great author. Thanks so much for
0: Thanks,
1: joining us.
0: Jen.
1: Well, that's it for our show today. Thanks so much for tuning in as we tackle the top topics facing our nation in a way that requires the most boring disclaimer in the history of the planet Earth. Here goes. Views expressed on this show are those of the individual speakers and should not be attributed to Moms Rising, to this station, or to any news or social media service that may disseminate a recording of this show to the public or to any segment of the public. Boom! We'll catch you next week.
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4: Well, good afternoon. It's Eric Ryder here with you on KKNW. We're headed towards 1 o'clock. Time for a quick look at our traffic. Southbound I-5 from Green Lake on down to Denny sees scattered delays. And northbound I-5 Seattle from Swift Avenue on up past South Jackson sees some slowing as well. A little more hesitation around the 520 interchange. Otherwise, light volumes on our freeways at this hour. And temperatures right around 59 degrees, cloudy skies here in the Puget Sound. Stay tuned to KKNW. Coming up, it's the latest edition of the Daily Jolt with Rick Smith.
5: 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I'm Chris Caraccio.
6: The White House says access for reporters is back to normal after a judge ordered the Trump administration to temporarily end its ban of some outlets. Overnight, a judge ruled in favor of CNN, MS Now, and Politico after the outlets sued the administration over being banned from covering President Trump's events. Today, the outlets called for another emergency hearing over still being denied access despite the ruling. Israeli Prime Minister Benjamin Netanyahu is speaking out against those who walked out on him today at the UN General Assembly. Several delegations got up and left as he began his speech.
7: Mr. Mamdani, since you were elected mayor of this city, many Jews no longer feel safe in New York.
6: This speech followed a war of words with New York City Mayor Mamdani, who called Netanyahu an architect of genocide of the Palestinians. Netanyahu called it ironic that Israel's actions against Iran helped protect many of the countries whose delegations walked out on him today. Large crowds of protesters gathered outside the UN to protest Netanyahu's speech, with some being arrested. A new survey shows more Americans view China more positively than they did in 2021. This is Chinese President Xi Jinping visits the U.S. for the first time in more than a decade.

0: Today, he met with President Trump at the White House, and tonight, he'll attend a state dinner with some top U.S. tech executives. The Pew Research Survey asked respondents to rate nations on a feeling thermometer from 0 to 100, where a lower number correlates to a cold and negative feeling. Americans now give China an average rating of 37, up from 28 in 2021. That was just as the U.S. was coming out of the COVID-19 pandemic that many blamed on Beijing. 3 in 4 Americans report some level of fear and concern regarding AI technology and its growth and development. That's according to a new poll from CNN. The remaining quarter say they feel hope and excitement over AI development. This is tech industry leaders and lawmakers call for artificial intelligence development to slow as new guardrails are put in place. I'm Chris Caraggio, NBC News Radio. The number of Americans filing for first-time unemployment benefits fell slightly last week. The Labor Department says it received 197,000 initial requests in the week ending September 19th. That's a drop of about 1,000 from the previous week's revised total. It's also slightly less than the 201,000 most analysts had been expecting today. The White House is reportedly preparing a plan for a 90-day diesel exports ban, but experts are warning about the ripple effects. Mark Mayfield with more.
1: Here's Todd Staples with the Texas Oil and Gas Association.
2: If you lower production in America to only supply our needs, it reduces other types of fuels that then could create fuel shortages.
1: Staples says he agrees with President Trump's Energy Secretary Chris Wright, who warns an export ban would not bring down prices and could make things worse. I'm Mark Mayfield.
0: The IRS says those who received an extension to file their 2025 federal income tax returns must submit their returns by October 15th. Any taxes owed were generally due this past April 15th. An extension provides taxpayers more time to file, but it does not give them more time to pay. Penalties may apply to unpaid balances dating back to that deadline. Theranos founder Elizabeth Holmes has been approved for placement at a halfway house. ABC News reports she'll be transferred in August of next year. She's expected to serve 2.5 years before her projected release. Holmes surrendered to federal prison in May of 2023 after being sentenced for defrauding investors with false claims about her company's blood testing technology. She previously lived in San Diego with her partner and their two small children, but the family relocated to Texas to be closer to her facility. Starbucks is planning to close hundreds of stores across North America this week. It's part of the company's streamlining efforts under CEO Brian Niccol. His plan is to cut $2 billion in costs by the end of the 2028 fiscal year. I'm Chris Caraggio, NBC News Radio.
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7: Time now for a quick look at our KKNW weather outlook. Cloudy skies for most of today with a high near 62. Tonight we'll see rain and a low around 54. Looks like a rainy start to Friday, possibly a thunderstorm or two in the afternoon, and a high near 62. For Saturday, mostly sunny with a high near 63, and Sunday mostly sunny again with a high near 63.
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9: It's time for the Daily Jolt with Rick Smith.

Welcome, brothers, sisters, working class heroes, fellow rageaholics, accountability lovers. This is the Daily Jolt. I'm Rick Smith. Thanks for being here today. Lots to get to, lots to talk about. I got to start with something near and dear to me. Look, I've been a truck driver for years. I've carried a Teamster card in my wallet for the better part of 35 years. Trucking is important to me. So when I see this story near Bozeman, Montana, a semi-truck loaded with hay flips over, crashes, hay all over the road, massive mess. I'm waiting for the story to be truck driver fell asleep. I'm waiting for the story to be it was the truck driver's fault. Or I'm waiting for what really happens. It was some four-wheeler who was dying to get ahead of him, cut him off, and caused a wreck. No, it wasn't that at all. No, no. According to the Montana Highway Patrol, it had everything to do with the truck's automatic braking system malfunctioning. And this is something that I've been screaming about for some time, because I don't want any electronic assistance. I don't need the car to correct me. I'm driving the car. I don't want there to be any controls outside of me holding the wheel. Because look, my philosophy's always been, if I'm going to die in a fiery crash, when I get to the pearly gates, I want them to go, it was your fault. I don't want it to be, it was a malfunction of the automatic braking system. Now, fortunately, the driver survived. He's fine. The hay got swept up. The hay's fine. The truck, not so much. Some people, you know, had to wait a little bit longer to get by. But the fact that you now have this kind of stuff that can just, for, I don't know, whatever the reason was, the computer decided randomly, maybe you're going, I don't know, who knows, and just slammed on the brakes, just locked everything up, all 18 wheels locked up, caused the jackknife and flip. Now, I have had, because the new trucks, they've got detection systems and beeps and buzzers and all kinds of noise to keep you looking at other stuff besides the road, in my view. But I've had numerous times where I'm just driving along, only vehicle on the road, and all of a sudden the dashboard just starts yelling at me in red, crash imminent. And I'm going, there's literally no one around me. How are we crashing? And this is where my concern with the self-driving vehicles, the self-driving trucks especially, because I think it was CBS that did a special on, oh, look at how wonderful these self-driving autonomous vehicles are. And the CEO's in the truck with the reporter, and they're marveling how the truck is, you know, weaving in and out of traffic. And oddly enough, they even buckled in the autonomous driver, who was non-existent, they buckled the seatbelt because of all the dinging and the noise and the stuff that they've thrown in there, which I find ironic. But here's the weird thing, and I go back to, are we okay with the direction technology is taking us? Now, you know, according to the CBS report, and a lot of people who are pitching AI and automation and all of this stuff being our drivers and our taking all of our jobs, are we okay with the risk that comes with, I don't know, buffering? Are you okay with an 80,000-pound vehicle careening down the road because the internet highway just, you know, hit a glitch and saw something that wasn't there, made a decision that wasn't there? Now, I know, Rick, humans are fallible. There may be less crashes, maybe. This is the future. I don't think we're there yet. Sorry, I'm not on board. Then I look at this story of CSX, the railroad giant. Massively profitable. In fact, the last quarter, I believe they made $1 billion in profit in the quarter. They are planning to fire 1,100 employees across the country, I guess mostly in West Virginia, Ohio, and Kentucky. Now, these workers that are going to be fired, their job is to perform track inspections.
Their job is to perform maintenance duties. And when things are found to be wrong, the construction to make sure that things get fixed. Now, I remember what happened in East Palestine. I remember that, you know, the whole community was basically decimated because, well, you know, technology didn't really do its job, and we didn't have people on the trains to help do the job properly.

is not going to be able to replace humans right now. I'm not against using that as a supplement, as redundancy, as a tool. But ultimately, I want these folks, these 1,100 people, doing their jobs. Now, these are good jobs. I mean, the report said, you know, somewhere in the $80,000 a year range with some bit of, with some health benefits, some retirement security, some of that. Now, the article also lays out that, you know, some of those might be management. They might be affected.

the Federal Railroad Administration, granted CSX, and I understand a number of other railroads, a waiver permitting weekly inspections, which, according to the report, CSX is going to reduce their human inspections this year by 40% because they're relying more heavily on technology. It's going to be the AI. It's going to be the eyes. It's going to be the thing that they're sending up and down the tracks without a human on it. It's just not going to be AI. And you go, but they've already got that technology. What's the difference? The difference is we've now added artificial intelligence to it because we don't need a human look. And as I spoke to the union president on my other program, he said, look, it only catches about 25% of the errors. You know, if it were 95% or 90% like the industry says it is, you know, they'd be all for it. It would mean that their members would be doing more work doing construction. But here again, I come back to this moment. Because understand, corporate America sees AI and automation and all of this stuff as a way to get rid of you, to get rid of workers, to reduce redundancy, to benefit from the synergy of putting people together and having, one person do the job of three. I always love those corporate buzzwords because what it means is workers are getting screwed again and again and again, either by working much, much longer or getting paid less. Because the other thing that they're talking about is with the 1,100 that they're going to get rid of, they're going to bring some language about, making them seasonal. I don't know that the kind of professional that you need to perform these inspections, I don't know that these are people you want to be seasonal. Now, look, as I've said, I've driven a truck for a long time. I would feel extremely uncomfortable if someone drove the truck through an AI, and it came out the other side and said, you can drive it, it's perfectly fine, without me walking around and making sure that everything was fine and then having the ability to say, it's not fine, it doesn't leave until it's fixed. The train engineers, I don't know they have that power, especially if there's no person who's signing off on that. And this, again, is another failure of our government to stay ahead of technology and to protect workers, which is why Senator Mark Warner of Virginia and Brian Schatz of Hawaii have introduced a bill mandating that, some of these AI companies need to be regulated. And this vote, this push in the Senate to push for a vote on AI safety, kind of important. Now, they're talking about, AI getting out of the sandbox. I'm talking about we need to do much, much more. In fact, I've been screaming about this for 10 years that we've got to get ahead of technology before it gets too far out ahead of us, which I already think we are. The fact that autonomous vehicles are already on the road, the fact that we've got automatic braking systems that are flipping trucks over. Sorry, I'm struggling with it. Now, I know what my computer friends are going to say. Well, that was an anomaly. It doesn't happen all the time. But it happened. And as a driver, I certainly do not want, I want no part of that kind of technology. I want to hear your thoughts. Does the brave new world excite? Does it scare? What do you think? Rick at therickssmithshow.com for your thoughts. Quick break. Right back. 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
3: So what happens when you hand a five-year-old a label maker? Because we did this with our kids. What happens when you give them the ability to label things? Suddenly the fridge says, mine. The dog's got labels on it, says, mine. Suddenly your little brother or sister's mine. Suddenly everything becomes mine, mine. And the thing is as they get older, they grow out of it, right? If you've got kids, you know, Trump, not so much. I guess he grew into the presidency instead. And now he's got the biggest label maker on the entire planet in the form of the federal government. According to MS Now, as reported by The Independent, White House staffers are passing around a list of government sites that could get Trump's name slapped right on the side of it. You know, like the Kennedy Center. Now it's Ford's Theater. Yeah. They want to slap Trump's name on Ford's Theater. You know, the place where Abraham Lincoln was shot and killed, was murdered, right? Assassinated. A former administration official kind of explained it this way as a strategy. And I understand. I get it. He said they know flattery gets them everywhere. And that's the truth. The reality is, you know, say nice things about him and who knows what you get. Now, of course, the White House calls this a story fake news. It's false. The Interior says it's not true. But I'll be honest, when I see his goofy handwriting on it that says this is not true, that this will never happen, I gotta think the record speaks for itself. You know, the Institute of Peace that we used to have is now the Donald J. Trump Institute of Peace. The Kennedy Center, 55 years was the Kennedy Center, wanted it to be the Trump Kennedy Center until a federal judge ordered the name taken down. And then let's talk about the renovated and restored by President Donald J. Trump signs. And, President Donald J. Trump Plaza, both blocked by the same judge on September 15th. The Kennedy Center honors, the Trump-class battleships, the Navy wondering whether weighing the options of renaming an aircraft carrier meant to honor a black war hero after Trump. And then there's what? The Trump accounts, the Trump RX, the Trump gold coin, the Trump gold card, you know, $1 million visa with his face on it, the Trump IRA, which is coming next year, the F-47 fighter jet, I guess, is going to get his name slapped on it, his face on national park passes, his face on passports. Not to mention free park admission on his birthday. A giant banner of his face on the Labor Department, you know, the building that's supposed to belong to working people. Another on the Justice Department. Let's not forget the President Donald J. Trump International Airport in Palm Beach, airport code DJT, and the pitches for what? Penn Station, Dulles, the Commanders, the Washington Commanders' new stadium. I don't know if you know he's running for president or You know, just God. It's not a presidency. It's a gift shop. And here's where this stops being funny. The Kennedy Center's name is written into law. Congress even banned extra memorials there. And a judge has said twice, you can't do it. So what's Trump's answer? Shut it down. Shut the whole place down. No renovations until the a higher court says he can have his name on the building. This is like a kid taking your ball and going home. And why does he act like the law doesn't apply to him? Because the reality is, for him, for the most part, it hasn't. Think about it. 34 felony convictions. Walked out with no fines or jail time. I don't know how you do that. A Supreme Court that handed him sweeping immunity. So the reality is, when you never pay a price for your misdeeds, where you never pay a price, you stop believing there's even a price. So Ford's Theater's name is set by federal statute that Richard Nixon signed, just like the Kennedy Center. So ask yourself, you okay? Are we okay with a Trump Ford's Theater? I mean, because what's next after that? A Trump Lincoln Memorial? A Trump Washington Memorial? I mean, the Jefferson Monument, is that going to be a Trump Jefferson Monument? When does it end? Understand, history isn't a branding opportunity. It belongs to us, you and me. We built this country. It's our history. Not to have his name and his face slapped all over it. Now, I think the reality is, I think he knows that once he's gone, nobody's going to pick up the mantle and slap his name on let alone a post office, let alone an odd house. So this is where we are. So the action for today, pick up that phone, call your member of Congress. This isn't even a big one. This should be nonpartisan. This should be one of those things where we just go, I went to Ford's Theater as a kid. You know, that's where Lincoln was assassinated. That's our history. That's a long time history. And this guy's going to mar that? And then when you're done calling, I want to hear what the response is. Email me, rick@therickSmithShow.com. I want to hear somebody who goes, no, we should honor dear president, dear leader, by slapping his name all over everything. I want to hear it. rick@therickSmithShow.com. Quick break. Right back.

0: I'm Rick Smith, and this is Labor History in Two.
1: On this day in labor history, the year was 1875. That was the day anti-black violence erupted into a two-day massacre in Clinton, Mississippi. As many as 2,500 black Republicans and their families met at Moss Hill, a former plantation destroyed during the Civil War. The day was one of festivities and political speeches ahead of the fall elections. The county Republican Party invited local Democrats to debate. The Democratic state senatorial candidate did address the crowd. The editor of a local Republican newspaper and union officer, Captain H.T. Fisher, followed him. Soon a group of white Democrats began to heckle Fisher as he spoke. Republican politicians attempted to quell the growing tensions. Almost immediately, however, the heckling whites opened fire on the crowd. Women and children fled in all directions as black Republican forces rushed to defend themselves and their families. By the end of the day, three whites and five blacks were killed. Clinton's mayor fed off rumors of black retaliation. He called upon white paramilitary forces, the White Liners, from surrounding areas for assistance. Several hundred answered the call and filled the town's streets. Historian Melissa Janczewski-Jones notes that though heavily armed, the White Liners accompanied white locals as they rampaged door to door looking for black Republicans to murder. After 2 days, as many as 50 black Clintonians were killed by white Democrats looking to end Reconstruction and regain political control of Mississippi. A Senate committee would later conclude, quote, "The riots at Clinton were part of a special purpose on the part of the Democrats to break up the meetings of Republicans and inaugurate an era of terror, not only in those communities, but throughout the state." Like what you hear? Check out more at laborhistoryin2.com.

So this should make you happy. This should make you thrilled. This should make your day. While you're going to work, while you're punching the clock, working your 40 hours a week, that paycheck that never seems to make it to the end of the week, always $100 short at the end of the week. The richest 400 people in our country right now are worth a record $8 trillion. Yeah. The top 400, our heavy 400, worth $8 trillion. The entire bottom 50% of the country holds just $4.25 trillion. So 400 people who you could fit into a good sized room. What are we about now? 170,000 people with just a little over half of what 400 people have put in their pockets. I know, we need rich people, Rick. We need rich people. And look, our government is making, we're minting rich people. The massive tax cuts that we've given them, the sacrifices that we've given through lower unionization rates so that we don't get the wages and the benefits and all the things that we earn. Yeah, it's got to get kicked up somewhere. And I look at our health secretary, RFK Jr., he just accepted a $4 million book advance on top of more than, what, $270,000 in gifts over the past year, you know, from friends, you know, from, you know, people who just like him. Because, you know, he's doing his work advancing Make America Healthy Again. You know, they just like him. And you got to wonder, you know, we've done some weird things on the health front. You kind of got to wonder. And I look at the fact that right now, there's a major recall of Star Meat Delivery Incorporated's meat, raw beef, pork, and goat. I didn't even know you could buy goat, but evidently, they were produced without a federal inspection, according to the USDA. The Food Safety and Inspection Service sent out an alert. And it's a class one alert. And you go, well, what's a class one alert? According to their website, a class one alert involves a health hazard where there is a reasonable probability that the use of the product will cause serious adverse health consequences or death. Yeah, yeah. And we got a president who just let in a bunch of beef from God knows where. We don't get to know what it is. We don't get a country of origin label. We don't get to, as consumers, figure it out. Now, according to the reporting that I saw on it, a big part of this A&D food label, it's bulk distributed under the A&D food label. It goes to restaurants and retail locations. So you're big. I got to wonder if, you know, I'm going to the big box retailer, buying in bulk. Got to wonder if this is part of it. Also, if you're going to restaurants, I don't know. And it's this kind of uncertainty in this administration and my fear that they're just not doing their job that should scare every one of us. Because the weird thing is no matter how much you may hate our government, there's some things that we take for granted. Inspections for granted. We take water and air quality for granted. We take a lot for granted that our government does, that this administration doing their foolhardy best to undo. Want to hear your thoughts? Rick at the RickSmithShow.com. Right back.

0: 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I'm Chris Caraccio.
1: Reporters have regained access to the White House. This comes after a judge ordered the Trump administration to reinstate them. Overnight, the judge ruled in favor of CNN, MS Now, and Politico after the outlet sued the administration over being banned from covering President Trump's events. Late last week, Trump announced that he was barring the three outlets because of what he called negative coverage. President Trump welcomed Chinese President Xi Jinping to the White House today. Later on, Xi will be the guest at a state dinner that will also be attended by U.S. tech executives. Trump and Xi's meeting comes as the U.S. and China extended their trade truce until January 10th. A new study is linking Medicaid expansion to better outcomes for older adult cancer patients living in low-income areas. The expansion started under the Affordable Care Act more than a decade ago. Researchers at the American Cancer Society are finding the expansion has resulted in earlier cancer diagnoses. I'm Chris Caraccio, NBC News Radio.
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4: 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And that is if they didn't steal it. Welcome back to the Daily Jolt. I'm Rick Smith. 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Let's start with a little good news because working people don't get enough good news. I know we're supposed to be outraged. I know this is about good outrage. And maybe this is a good outrage story. But on September 22nd, New York City announced a $131.5 million settlement with DoorDash for cheating more than 260,000 delivery workers out of wages. Over 115 million of it goes directly to the workers. Workers who were never paid, they're going to get roughly three times what they were owed. Workers who were paid late are going to get double. And understand, nobody's going to have to file a claim. They've already done the legwork. The city said that this is the largest worker settlement in the history of the city and the state of New York. This is the largest win in history for workers. And I got to tell you, good on Mayor Zohan Mamdani. Good on him. I don't know if this happens with anybody else. I don't know. And good on the city and their Department of Consumer and Worker Protections. Because Mamdani didn't soften it when he said, look, this was not a rounding error or an accidental mistake. Because investigators went through 152 million payment transactions and 110 million working hours and found DoorDash leaving, you know, trip time and on-call time off the clock. And even after the city's minimum wage pay rate kicked in, oops. And that was the response. DoorDash's response is, well, you know, we messed up. When a worker messes up, you know, the till's a little short, maybe by $100, he gets fired or maybe even arrested. When a corporation, quote unquote, messes up, you know, by $115 million, it posts an apology and the solemn promise that they will never do it again until the next time. But they promise, pinky promise. Understand, wage theft is a crime, and it's the biggest theft crime in this country, by far. And very few people go to jail. Look, even in this, this is a big deal. Nobody's going to jail. They're just paying a fine. And the Economic Policy Institute estimates that wage theft costs workers about $50 billion a year. Let me say that again. $50 billion a year that should be going into working class pockets that just seem to, well, not. So you think about it. Every robbery, every burglary, every larceny, every car theft, every guy with a stick-em-up across this entire country combined only costs $14 billion to the victims. And wage theft, which never gets a headline. We hear about every bank robbery. We hear about all of that stuff. I guess the reality is your boss is a bigger threat to your wallet than the guy in the ski mask. But only one of them ever gets perp walked. And it's not your boss. So yeah, $131.5 million, big number, big number. But it's only the tip of the iceberg. And you spread it across 260,000 workers, you know, back pay averages about $440 a piece. Now, understand, that's one company in one city over a four-year period of time. Extrapolate that out across this country. Because understand, most wage theft is never reported. Because workers, you know, fear they're going to lose their job, or as an app driver, fear you're going to get deactivated with no appeal rights, with no answer. Just one day you're gone. And the thing is, and this is one of those great stories, one person blew this open. A guy named Rosendo Tackham. He got deactivated by DoorDash and stiffed for his last week of pay. So he joined the Los Delivertas Unidas. I know I'm screwing that up, but it's basically a union. Realized that he wasn't alone, and dozens of workers came forward together with the Workers' Justice Project, and that launched what became the investigation. So one worker complained. One worker griped. It was one complaining worker. You know, that's a gripe. Dozens of them, evidence. And that's why workers need unions. And I've said this for years. I have never been a victim of wage theft in my adult life. Now, the first year I started working, I worked for a contractor as a sub, swinging a hammer, building houses. That guy stiffed me out of my last week's pay. But since then, been a union member all my life, and never once have I been a victim of wage theft. Now, has the employer, held back a little bit here or there, or maybe said I shouldn't got something here or there? Yeah, that's happened. And you file a grievance. And locally, immediately, it's resolved. There are no, hey, it's gonna escalate to $131.5 million. Now here's the crummy part. Our federal labor law treats app workers like they're independent contractors. So they can't unionize. But these workers did anyway. And they won. Now imagine what every worker could do with a union contract. The ability to file a grievance and have it heard. A steward who checks the math on every payday. Good things could happen. And you know, $50 billion in the pockets of workers. We hear a lot about affordability. You know what makes the affordability crisis a little easier? I don't know. That redistribution of wealth of that $50 billion workers are owed, but didn't quite get into their paycheck. That might be a start. And look, I like what Mamdani's doing so far. There's a lot of stuff there that I think is Democrats should be grabbing onto. And one of those, you may remember I talked about it on Labor Day, Mamdani created the Mayor's Office of Worker Power, the first office of its kind in the country, run by a former longshoreman and UAW organizer, built on the idea that, you know, when workers get information, when they get connected and they get organized, they don't get cheated. They make a better life. And I think every city in this country should steal that idea. If you're owed money, you file a wage claim. File with your state labor board. Makes sense to me. And as I've said a million times, if you don't want to get cheated, join a union. I think that's the message, right? But I'll tell you, I give these app drivers credit. They're doing a difficult job, a job obviously people want. But without that bargaining power, they're just one individual against a massive, enormously powerful, wealthy corporation. But you put all of those app drivers into one bargaining unit to where you can sit down and see the books, see what percentage of the take is coming to the person doing the work. Maybe you got an opportunity to make that an actual decent job that someone could make a living on. Want to hear your thoughts? Email me, rick@therickSmithShow.com. You a DoorDash worker? You an app worker? Have you been cheated? I want to hear it. rick@therickSmithShow.com. Back after this.

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0: Yes, there is power in a union. Welcome back to the Daily Jolt. I'm Rick Smith. Thanks so much for tuning in. This is one of those things that a friend of mine pointed out here recently. Since my wife's accident, for those who don't know, my wife was in a near-fatal motorcycle accident just a little over 2 years ago now. And, it really, when something like that hits, it really makes you reevaluate what life is and what your priorities are. And I've decided that we're going to move up our retirement travel plans. So I've, even if she doesn't remember that we've been to places, she can enjoy the moment. I promised her we would take trips and we would go to all of these places. We would just do, all the stuff that we put off while I was working 70, 80, 90 hours a week and she was raising the kids. And there was always the shared destination of, once we're done with the kids, once we're done with working, then we're going to go back to being the spontaneous couple that we were when we met, where, with the drop of a hat, we were out the door traveling somewhere. She always used to say that, once the kids came along, we needed 2 weeks to be spontaneous. I'm in the process right now of buying a good size vehicle to make travel comfortable for her and also to have a place for me to record from the road so we can spend a month or two or however long we can on the road seeing this magnificent country and all the treasures left to us by past generations. So my friend was saying, you better do that quick. You better hurry. And again, this comes back to, some of the stuff that the Trump administration is doing. And one of the places that I want to go is the new Teddy Roosevelt Presidential Library in North Dakota. Because I'm a big fan of Teddy Roosevelt. You go back and you think about, in 1903, he stood on the edge of the Grand Canyon and said, "Leave it as it is. You cannot improve on it." 3 years later, he signed the Antiquities Act. And during the course of his presidency, protected about 230 million acres of American land. Our Republican bull moose president, a guy who believed that some things belong to all of us and shouldn't be for sale. Something that should be preserved for future generations. Our current president looks at that same land and sees it as a clearing rack. It's a fire sale. Because as my friend pointed out on July 13th, Trump signed a proclamation gutting two national monuments in southern Utah. Two places I'd like to go to. Bears Ears went from about 1.36 million acres down to about 121,000 acres. And the Grand Staircase Escalante went from about 1.87 million acres down to about 181,000 acres. So you're looking at about 90% of each gone. According to the White House fact sheet, 3 million acres are going to now be up for mining. We're gonna let them go after Bears Ears. They're gonna go after copper and uranium. Now this is the second time that Trump's done this. He did it back in 2017, and when Biden came into office, he restored the monuments to where they were. Now Trump is back with a bigger axe. And understand, Bears Ears is sacred ground for tribal nations who fought for that. But it's also yours. It's also mine. It's every outdoorsman, every hunter, angler, every family that can't afford a week vacation at some resort, but can afford a tank of gas and a tent. I'm told it is the cheapest vacation in America, and they are selling it off. Might not be the cheapest anymore. And these are all places that my wife wanted to go, places I want to go see. And I look at this and it should make every one of us just beyond furious. Because we know how this movie ends. We've already paid for the sequel. Hard Rock Mining on public land still runs on an 1872 law that charges companies zero federal royalties. Absolutely nothing. So corporate America gets to dig out all the value, pocket the profit, and when the mine is, well, you know, spent, played out, gutted, raped, you want to throw that in there? We get to pick up the mess. We get to clean up. Now, government auditors found 63 hard rock mining sites on the Superfund list with cleanup costs of almost $8 billion. Almost two and a half of that is us having to pick it up instead of the companies who did the polluting. And really, that's their business model, isn't it? You privatize the profit, socialize the poison, the rich get richer, make campaign contributions to our politicians, and the rest of us, we get diminished value, we get less opportunities to see national treasures, and future generations, well, they get screwed. Now, put that next to what Trump has already done to the agencies supposed to be the cops on the beat, the agencies that's supposed to protect our lands and our air and our water. Because understand, the EPA lost more than 4,000 employees in his first year back. 24% of the agency gone. Lowest staffing levels in about 40 years. Then in February, Trump's EPA threw out the endangerment finding. What that is the scientific finding that greenhouse gases hurt human health and wiped out, as I understand, the federal tailpipe standards for cars and trucks along with it. So hooray, we're making dirty air great again. So put this together. Fewer cops on the beat and tore up the rule book. Yeah, what do you think's going to happen? What do you think's going to happen to the air and water downwind of a new uranium mine when you've got fewer inspectors and weaker rules? What do you think happens? Do you think it gets better or do you think it doesn't get better? And when it gets worse, are you okay picking up the bill? Because the mining company is certainly not going to get it. The bill is going to go to the kid with asthma, like me growing up, the rancher with the poison well, and oh yeah, we taxpayers who foot the bill. Understand, this has been tried and tested and all on the road. This has been kind of like a wet dream item. Last year, Utah Senator Mike Lee tried to force the sale of up to 3.2 million acres of public lands across the West. Why? Because they don't believe that anything should be in the hands of we the people. Everything should be handled by the profiteers. Everything should be bought and sold, and everything's a product. So all you outdoorsmen, my red hat folks included, you hunters, anglers, and the like, when it's gone, sold off, polluted, and oh, by the way, maybe even they charge you a bigger fee, what are you going to do about it? Now, look, the last time they tried it during the Mike Lee era, people got crazy. I mean, they raised Cain, and it stopped. There is proof that pushing back works. I think what Teddy Roosevelt said was right. He didn't recognize anybody's right to waste our national resources or rob the generations to come. And this is what this is. It's a robbery with a proclamation as the getaway car. So the reality is the more of us that reach out, the more of us that contact our senators and say, leave our public lands alone, maybe the better off we're going to be. But I want to hear your thoughts. Rick at TheRickSmithShow.com. You okay? You okay selling off the lands? Especially to the lowest bidder, which we seem to do. We seem to sell off government assets really dirt cheap. Maybe it's how we've got so many billionaires. Just a thought. Back after this.
1: Proud defender of the working class majority. Rick Smith.

I'm Rick Smith, and this is Labor History in 2. On this day in labor history, the year was 1918. That was the day that the Industrial Workers of the World Union was banned in Canada. The Industrial Workers of the World Union had grown steadily in Canada, reaching as many as 10,000 members by 1911. The union was especially strong in mining, logging, and the textile industry. But backlash against the radical union was mounting in the United States and in Canada. Swept up in Red Scare hysteria, the governments of both nations targeted the IWW. With the beginning of World War I, labor unions that dared to threaten strikes or to speak out against militarization were met with harsh reprisals. By 1914, the Canadian IWW had less than 1,000 members. In May of 1918, 18 Canadian IWW leaders were arrested while they attended a meeting in Ottawa. Those arrested were immigrants and were sent to a labor internment camp. Then the Canadian government moved to ban the organization altogether. The ban against the IWW would last until the end of World War I. Those found to be affiliated with the union faced up to 5 years in prison. 13 other organizations were also banned in Canada, including the Chinese Labor Association and the Social Labor Party. The act further read that it was illegal to attend meetings, except religious services, during the present war at which the proceedings are conducted in the language of any country with which Canada is at war, or in the languages of Russia, Ukraine, or Finland. After the war, the IWW was once again allowed in Canada and slowly began to rebuild. But the scars inflicted during the war years took a lasting toll on the union's membership. Labor History in 2 brought to you by the Illinois Labor History Society and the Rick Smith Show. For more information, go to laborhistoryin2.com.

Welcome back to the Daily Jolt. I'm Rick Smith. Thanks so much for tuning in. 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So Donald Trump's touting a new ballroom drone port. Evidently, we're going to be launching drones from the presidential ballroom, the Trump presidential ballroom, because you know he's going to slap his name all over it. And it's one of these things where you go, I don't know, is this the right place for it? Do you really want the potential of, I don't know, you know, given technology, that the hacking technology, do you really want that right above your head there? And I know, we need to arm up. We need more guns. We need more weapons. We need to take on, I don't know. I was just reading a story with Jake Paul, who I don't know why Jake Paul and his brother are meeting with Pete Hegseth. I have no idea why that's a thing. And I got a question, you know, exactly. We're in war. We're in a war with Iran. Iran's, you know, buddy, China, is in town. Not sure why our defense secretary or war secretary, I don't know why he's meeting with two social media influencers, but he was. But, you know, Paul, you know, weighed in on his belief that, you know, we need more weapons. We need more guns. Because, you know, evidently he believes, as a lot of my Red Hat friends do, that the reason the Second Amendment exists is to water the tree of liberty with the blood of tyrants and patriots and, you know,

0: may have been something when I was younger, you know, a little more fight cat-ish, that I go, yeah, let's blow things up. Yeah, I this movie doesn't end well. We've seen a lot of the futuristic movies and read a lot of books where this kind of stuff happens. I'm not sure we should be taking national security advice from, I don't know. This is where the cavalcade of clowns and crazy that are currently running our government should be distressing. Now, I said this to a friend who is a gun enthusiast. I've promised I would no longer call him a gun nut, but he's a gun enthusiast. He said that since I'm against Trump, I should want all these things so we can take out Trump. I don't. I believe in the ballot box. I believe in we the people organizing for a better future. That simple. Want to hear your thoughts? Rick@TheRickSmithShow.com. Thanks so much for tuning in. See you back here next time.
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2: Good afternoon, it's Eric Ryder here with you on KKNW. Time now for a quick look at our traffic. Southbound I-5 from about Northeast 125th, right on down to the Green Lake area, stop and go, and from 520 on down to I-90, stop and go as well. Northbound I-5, you'll find heavy traffic around I-90, and you're going to see slowing just north of 520 as well. 405 southbound congestion around I-90, and northbound heavy approaching 167 in Renton. Otherwise, live volumes on our freeways. Temperatures now right around 61 degrees. Cloudy skies here in the Puget Sound. Stay tuned. Coming up, it's Urban Forum Northwest with your host, Eddie Rod.
3: NBC News Radio, I'm Chris Caraccio. The White House says it has restored access for reporters after a judge ordered the Trump administration to temporarily end its ban of some outlets. The outlets called for another emergency hearing this morning because they were still being denied access today despite the ruling. Last week, Trump banned CNN, MS Now, and Politico from the White House after accusing them of creating fake news and negative coverage. Israel's prime minister targeted New York City Mayor Zoran Mamdani in his address this afternoon to the UN General Assembly. Sara Lee Kessler explains.
4: Mr. Mamdani, since you were elected mayor of this city, many Jews no longer feel safe in New York.
5: And Benjamin Netanyahu claimed there's a good reason for that.
4: You praise criminals convicted of supporting Hamas. You count as friends people like Hassan Piker.
5: The mayor and others have accused Netanyahu of committing genocide in Gaza. Netanyahu's response?
4: Whether they sit in this hall or in the office of the anti-Semitic mayor of New York, I say this, shame on you. Shame on you for distorting the facts.
5: I'm Sara Lee Kessler.
3: Wall Street is closing with stocks mixed. It comes as Treasury yields have continued to move higher amid anticipation of further rate hikes from the Federal Reserve. Oil prices have also seen an uptick. International Brent crude futures and West Texas Intermediate crude have both gained around 2%. At the closing bell, the Dow Jones lost 161 points. The S&P 500 fell 1 point, and the NASDAQ gained 3 points. The IRS says those that received an extension to file their 2025 federal income tax returns must submit those returns by October 15th, Monica Nelson reports.
6: Any taxes owed were generally due this past April 15th. An extension provides taxpayers more time to file, but it does not give them more time to pay. Penalties may apply to unpaid balances dating back to that deadline.
3: I'm Chris Caraccio, NBC News Radio. According to Acting Navy Secretary Hung Cao, 8 soldiers from the USS Abraham Lincoln strike group attempted suicide during their deployment in the Middle East, but Cao said in a letter to Senator Kirsten Gillibrand obtained by CNN that there have been no deaths from suicides on board during the 300 days of the ship's deployment. A Navy spokesperson said, "This number is not unusually high and not higher than what officials typically see during deployment." The USS Abraham Lincoln, with its estimated 5,000 sailors, is due to pull into its home port in San Diego in early October. Senators are taking a look at the rise of flock cameras across the country. Republican Senator Josh Hawley led a Judiciary Committee hearing on Capitol Hill yesterday. If you

0: haven't heard of Flock, all I have to say is Flock's probably heard of you. In fact, the truth is you have probably been scanned and surveilled and tagged and logged multiple times this week alone.
1: He raised concerns about Americans losing privacy as Flock camera use expands. He said it shouldn't be that Americans wake up each day and just have to accept the fact that they are going to be on camera morning, noon, and night. America has experienced a steady decline in religious affiliation, but Gen Z might be putting a stop to that trend. Michael Kastner with more.
2: A recent Harris Poll survey showed that Gen Z adults aged 18 to 29 are embracing religion more than any of their elders. The online survey of over 2,100 U.S. adults included baby boomers, Gen X, millennials, and Gen Z. A third of those Gen Z respondents identified as religious, compared to 19% of millennials, 22% of Gen X, and 18% of boomers. The study also found that Gen Z is the likeliest of all age groups to attend religious services or read scripture. I'm Michael Kastner.
1: I'm Chris Caraggio, NBC News Radio.
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4: Time now for a quick look at our KKNW weather outlook. Cloudy skies for most of today with a high near 62. Tonight we'll see rain and a low around 54. Looks like a rainy start to Friday, possibly a thunderstorm or two in the afternoon, and a high near 62. For Saturday, mostly sunny with a high near 63, and Sunday, mostly sunny again with a high near 63.
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6: Welcome to Urban Forum Northwest with your host, Eddie Rye Jr. We're going to start right away. We have big things happening at the Washington State Department of Transportation. As a matter of fact, the largest projects, I think, probably on the West Coast in the last 10 years will be happening between Washington State and Oregon, and it's called a mega project. It's, they say, somewhere around $4 billion to build a bridge from Vancouver, Washington to Portland, Oregon. And if you look at any kind of goals, like 20%, you talk about $800 million. So anyway, the bearer of good news is with us. That's Earl Key. He's the Senior Director of Equity for the Washington State Department of Transportation. And he has a lot of information, not only about that project, but about some new certification processes going on, trying to counteract what's happening from the White House, where in the SBA, they've expanded the goals to 1,000% in some areas of discipline, which will eliminate any minority businesses. They have to come from foreign country or somewhere, Saudi Arabia, with some money to compete. But anyway, Earl Key, thank you for joining us. And why don't you just share a little bit with our listeners about what's going on at WashDOT?
7: Thank you, Eddie. Much appreciated. Yes, the IBR project, or Interstate Bridge Replacement Project, is the bridge between Columbia River Bridge between Washington and Oregon. Is a bi-state effort to get that bridge replaced. Initially, coming out of the gate, WashDOT will have the first few contracts. My office is responsible for setting the small business goal on that project. We've set two goals. There's a goal on the design of the bridge of 16%. So 16% of those dollars need to go to small businesses. And then on the construction phase, when the bridge is actually being built, that has a 19% goal for small businesses. And we're very pleased with those goals, and those goals are called FSBE, again, Federal Small Business Goals. Those goals replace the DBE goals, which most states cannot set right now because there was an interim final rule that came out that essentially suspended the DBE program until all of the people in the program are reevaluated. And so Washington State, because we had this federally recognized small business enterprise program, whereas most DOTs could not set any goals on their projects after the interim final rule came out this past November, WSDOT was able to continue setting goals on our projects because of this special program that we've had since 2017. We've been doing this since 2017. We get good results. There's going to be a lot of available work on this project for small business, and we would encourage people to reach out. So if you're in the construction business, reach out to us. We have several outreach sessions planned, but we want to give you information. We want to see a lot of our small businesses between Oregon and Washington getting the opportunity. That is $4 billion. You said that's life-changing money. And so we want to make sure that everyone that wants an opportunity gets an opportunity to compete for work on that project.
6: Well, you know, some folks are talking now about the fact that there have been a lot of disparities. For example, I think it's close. Some of the truckers that went out of were going out of business. I know you had came up with an idea of a truckers consortium. How is that going? And with that group, I guess they'd have to be able to rent some space to park their trucks. But would that be a group that would be considered as a DBE on that huge project?
7: Eddie, thank you for bringing that up. What we did, the legislature gave us money. Oftentimes, the people that own one truck, so it's owner-operator. I'm a good truck driver. I buy a truck, and then I go out and seek work with that truck. But many times that owner-operator cannot compete in terms of rates with the larger trucking firms. It'd be no different than a mom or a pop shop on the corner trying to compete with Amazon. It is very difficult for those smaller trucking firms to compete with the larger ones. So what we did was we took a bunch of these small firms and put them in what we call a consortium. So so we organized the truckers into a consortium. That way they get to pool their resources together. So this consortium of smaller truckers are able to bid and work as a group. I don't know if I'm letting the cat out of the bag, but I think they got their first contract on a WSDOT project. I believe the paperwork is signed. And that was a multi-million dollar contract for the trucking consortium. So we're very happy. And we definitely would like the consortium to be able to bid on some IBR or interstate bridge replacement work. Absolutely.
6: Now, you mentioned earlier about there are going to be some listening sessions regarding the mega project. There's also you're going to be some also informational sessions on the new certification process, because it's going to be imperative, as you had mentioned earlier, for people to recertify. Can they just assume their OMWBE certification is good, or should
7: no?
6: They, okay.
7: What if you were a DBE, you need to be reevaluated. You must go to OMWBE, the Office of Minority Women's Business Enterprise, that certified you in the first place. And if you were a minority or woman, the old rule was you were presumed that you qualify for the program because you were a minority or woman-owned company. You own 51% of your company, and you had certain income limits. The federal government said you cannot presume that anyone belongs in the program anymore. Everyone has to write an essay, and then that essay is evaluated to see whether you're going to be in the program. It is crucial for us to go through this reevaluation process and get as many of the firms that were certified to get them to go through the reevaluation process, because what we're seeing is all across the nation where states are finished with the reevaluation process, I think the highest state has only 44% of the former DBEs that have been reevaluated. I think that's Illinois, but don't quote me on that. But most states are in the 30% of getting people reevaluated. We would like to see that get up into the 80 and the 90%, because what happens is by people not getting reevaluated and recertified, the methodology we've been given is lowering the goals. For example, Michigan, I believe, was the first state to finish the reevaluation process. Their goal went from like 8.something% to 5%. California, I just got a text yesterday that California just finished their process, and they went from a 21% goal down to an 11% goal. And the whole reason for that is that the DBEs, the former DBEs, are not going to get reevaluated. It is crucial, if you want to keep doing this work, that you go get reevaluated, because it's not just for you. That reevaluation will help us keep the goals higher. And so even if you don't want to do any more DBE work, you're going to get reevaluated, could still benefit others.
6: Now, how does that process work?
7: You go, there are training sessions. OMWBE has training sessions. You can get trained through Tabor 100. I think that's who holds the contract. But you can also call OMWBE directly. If you need help, they will assist you on what criteria or what information or types of information that needs to go into the essay, that what they're looking for. Of course, they can't tell you how to write the essay, but they can absolutely tell you what type of information that's being looked for in that process. So if you were certified by OMWBE as a DBE, please go get reevaluated.
6: Now, you mentioned some other sessions coming up. They're going to be sessions on the recertification process, and then I want to talk about the listening sessions for the mega project. And let's also talk about other projects, because we got the huge project, but WSDOT is constantly doing work throughout the state. So let's also talk about other opportunities, especially around the Puget Sound area where most of our folks reside.
7: Yes, most of especially the African-American owned firms are concentrated in the Puget Sound area. And of course, that's where most of our mega programs are. We have, of course, the IBR that's not in that area. And then we have the North Spokane Quarter, not really a mega project, but it is I believe it is a $250 million project. That is in Eastern Washington in the Spokane area. And then all the rest of our mega projects are right there in the Puget Sound area. You have Gateway, you have the 405, you have Portage Bay. All of these are mega programs, not to mention our partners and what they're doing at Sound Transit needs contractors. And, you know, of course, with what they're doing over there. So there are a lot of opportunities. I also want to highlight the benefits of being certified. We have a technical assistance program. You can qualify for up to $7,500 if you are a certified firm. That is to help you with, be it a business plan, marketing, website development, bidding and estimating, accounting. And what is still kind of shocking to me is we still have quite a bit of money left. Now, you know, we need people to go over there and get this technical assistance, because getting the technical assistance will help you become more competitive and get yourself ready to work on these projects. I also want to mention that we have the capacity building program in partnership with King County, the City of Seattle, Sound Transit, the Port of Seattle, and the City of Seattle, if I didn't say them. And this is a program where we take small contractors and pair them with really large contractors. And what that does is it gives them a way to get that technical assistance, that expertise from these larger companies to show the smaller ones on how to do business and how they can be more competitive. Of the firms in that program, that capacity building program, it polls at over 90% satisfaction that they've earned more revenue by being in that program and working with these large prime contractors to help them identify where they're weak at and improve on those weaknesses, those business weaknesses.
6: Well, I live in Renton, so I drive up and down 405 frequently. And to be honest with you, I see one trucking company, and it's not a DBE. It used to be a WBE, but it is not it's classified as a small business, but the person has about 100 trucks. So I was just curious, is there going to be any kind of enforcement to ensure that we do have this participation? It's the Truckers Consortium. Also, at the National Association of Minority Contractors, we hear we got architects and engineers involved. And so also, could you address that? How there are their goals for architects and engineers as well?
7: Yes, there are. That's why architects and engineers, we don't consider them part of the actual construction. That's why at WSDOT, you have the design phase of a project and you have the construction phase. The architects and the engineers and the people that do professional services, that's why we set a split goal. So on all of our mega projects, you're going to see one goal for design. Mm-hmm. So for example, on the IBR, there's a 16% on design only. So 16% of that design work must go to small businesses. And that split goal is on every one of our mega projects where we separate them. So we can try to make sure that the work is evenly distributed and a prime contractor isn't just getting all of their participation from construction. And so far, I think it has worked really well having that split goal. It just gives smaller architects and professional services folks, it gives them an opportunity to compete. And what's unique about the federal small enterprise goal is it has real teeth. It is a mandatory enforceable goal. So let me give you an example. Let's say that you have a project and the project is $1 billion and we set a 10% small business goal. So that would be $100 million that we would expect to go to small business. And let's say the prime only gets to, let's say the prime gets to 9% and doesn't get to the whole 10%. The first thing the prime contractor would have to do is what we call good faith efforts. They would have to write up a letter and explain why it is that they did not hit that 10% goal, why they're at 9% and not 10%. We would evaluate those good faith efforts and either say, yes, we agree, you had good faith efforts, there were reasons beyond your control that you couldn't get there, or we're going to say, no, you didn't have good faith efforts. What's very unique about the FSBE program is I can sanction them, that prime contractor, up to whatever percentage they didn't make of the total contract. So in the example I gave, if I set a 10% goal on a billion and the prime only hit 9% and they did not have good faith effort, then we could sanction that prime contractor 1% of $1 billion mm-hmm. for not hitting that. That has real teeth in it to make contractors absolutely want to make sure that they hit that goal.
6: Mega teeth.
7: Yes.
6: Yeah, that's like having jaws on your side.
7: Yes. Well, okay. The question is, Eddie, once we hit the sanction, I never did find out where the money goes. If we ever had the sanction, I'd like that money to go back into small businesses, but it might go to the state general fund.
6: Send it to the hood. That's where we need it. But anyway, so we'll keep people posted on these upcoming workshops and listening sessions, Earl. I want to thank you for the day. Go ahead.
7: I wanted to thank you, Eddie, for helping us, for always having us on this program to get the word out. We've got some exciting upcoming projects, and we thank you, and we will definitely keep you updated. I will email you a list of the listening sessions. Just again, thank you for letting us use this vehicle to get the word out to the community, because the IBR project, the other mega projects, for construction companies, this is life-changing money.
6: All right, Earl Keith, Senior Director of the Office of Equity at Washington State Department of Transportation. Thank you for the information, and we'll have you on all the time talking about those opportunities, because that's what people are needed.
7: Thank you, sir.
6: Okay, thank you. My next guest is longtime activist David Della, who also served on the Seattle City Council, worked with the county workers in the IED, and was involved in quite a few exceptional situations. He was at, supposed to have been at the workers, Canary Workers Union, when two of his colleagues were assassinated by Marcos agents. But David is doing so many good things. So, David, why don't you take a couple of minutes to share with our listeners a little bit about your background?
8: Well, thank you, Eddie, for having me on board. on this program. So, Eddie, you spelled it out. A activist, born and raised here in Seattle, on Beacon Hill, went to public schools, University of Washington, and, became an activist pretty early on, as early as high school. And, and I have never looked back then, even though I was in public service and public office, but I've never lost my identity as an activist and always pushing for civil rights and rights for everyone. And this is why, in a lot of ways, we're here to talk about Dolores Obonga. She was a role model to many of us in the community that pursued activism and advocacy. And so, I'm just really grateful for the work that she's done and the ability to keep talking about the work that she started that I and many others try to continue. So thank you.
9: Now, let's talk about Dolores Obonga. She recently passed away. Can you share a little bit about her history?
8: Yes. Dolores Obonga was what we call a legend and a trailblazer in our community, Filipino Asian American community, and I think in the broader communities of color. She was legendary. She was born and raised in Seattle, actually in the Chinatown International District. Her family had a cafe down there called the Estagoy Cafe, and she worked as a waitress in that cafe to pay her way through school and really learn firsthand a lot of the injustices going on in society towards her family and in that area of the city. And I think that really became the background for her her work, her education, and her advocacy for civil rights. So in 1978, I think she's most known as being a member of the city council in 1978 for 12 years. Until 1992. She was the first woman of color elected to Seattle City Council. She also was the, became the first Filipino woman, I think, that was admitted to the Washington State Bar. So she got her undergraduate degree in at the University of Washington. She got her law degree as well. And she and her husband, Martin, the late Martin Sabanga, founded a Filipino newspaper called the Filipino Forum. And that became the voice for civil rights and community issues in the Filipino community. So, she did that. She also was one of the first highest ranking Filipinos in state government. She was deputy director of the Washington State Human Rights Commission. And civil rights on that. On the city council, really fought for civil rights, workers' rights, affordable housing, and jobs. I remember that, Eddie, you remember when we marched for jobs on construction sites?
9: Yes.
8: Because her husband, Martin, was in construction, they were active in that struggle. Supporting, blacks and people of color on construction sites. So, that also framed her civil rights, battle. Yeah. And so she served on the city council and she continued to advocate even after the city council. In fact, she stayed employed with King County as she was on this board of appeals for people that wanted to appeal their property taxes. And she stayed on that board up until a couple years ago. She continued working in the public sector, advocating for people and their rights. And right before she passed away, she penned a memoir called The Best Adobo in Town, From Cafe to City Council. And so she was. We were happy that she was able to finish that book before she passed. And it's out there available to talk a little bit more about what she did. But she definitely, many of us stand on her shoulders, mm-hmm. of advocating for civil rights and running for public office and really, continuing to push that struggle forward.
9: Yeah. you know, when she was deputy director of Washington Human Rights, was that that same time as Bill Hilliard being the director? You recall?
8: Oh, well, he was at the Seattle Human Rights Commission.
9: Okay, I thought he also worked for the state as well.
8: Well, okay. He could have, but I remember him more at Seattle.
9: Yeah. He did serve at the Seattle, right. But I think he served at, he and Dolores worked together. I don't know what the capacity was.
8: Yeah, might have been.
9: But now let's turn to the present day politics.
8: Okay.
9: David, now, before we do that, though, is have they established a time for any kind of memorial or public recognition for the life, celebrating the life of Dolores Zabunga?
8: No, we have not heard that. What we do know is that, there's probably going to be, probably services immediately would be private, but I think the thinking is to do something early next year, a public memorial for Dolores. Yeah, but we don't know what exactly.
9: Yeah, she's worthy to be acknowledged in a public forum because she was a public servant with a private life.
8: Yeah,
9: she was definitely a public servant in many roles. And we appreciated all the contributions and advocacy that Dolores Zabunga was able to, because she penned some, while she's on the city council, she penned some very unique legislation and policies to ensure that there was no discrimination, there was oversight and transparency in the workings of the city of Seattle. So I think some of those regulations are still in place. I don't know, you were on city council yourself, so I don't know if you have any knowledge of the. It has been a few years later, but I was just curious. But I think that some of the policies that Dolores promulgated are still in effect in the city of Seattle.
8: Well, you know, Eddie, you guys know about the race and social justice initiatives of the city, right?
9: Yeah.
8: So Dolores was one of the people that advocated for that even before it was even named race and social justice. So she laid the groundwork for a lot of that work by advocating for people of color to be employed by the city and to really use public service as a way to do race and social justice kind of work. So you're right. A lot of the work that she did early on the city council became law either then and also currently is now being implemented.
9: Now, she was the first Filipino to be on the Seattle City Council, and you were the second.
8: That's correct.
9: Okay. And you served from, 2001 to 2005?
8: 2003 to 2007.
9: Mm-hmm. Okay. Okay. Yeah. And have you decided if you were going to retire or pursue a public office again?
8: Well, I'm retired now, and I'm supporting others who want to pursue public office, who are younger, more contemporary, but still have the same values that Dolores and I shared throughout the years for social justice and civil rights.
9: Now, you spoke at the NAACP, Seattle King County branch of the NAACP at the last general meeting.
8: Yes.
9: What was your topic?
8: The topic was about voter rights. So Cindy Domingo and I are part of a group called Standing for Democracy. And we are really trying to advocate to protect our rights to vote. And she and I have really been very proactive in getting communities of color and organizations to be involved in a statewide alliance to defend our vote. And so I went to the NAACP and to Urban League and other organizations to really advocate for us to be part of that voice and organizing effort to keep our votes alive, because really our democracy is based upon our ability to vote, and any efforts to suppress that is unacceptable to us. And so that's why I'm active again on that, and that's very important for us right now.
9: No, you and I are on the same page now. I'm trying to hand stuff off to younger folks myself, but at the same time, I can't quit.
8: Of course.
9: Just like you, we can't quit.
8: We
9: have to stay engaged because of the fact we know if we don't, we know what we'll end up with. Some more of the guy in the White House, and we don't need no more of that. And I still can't get over them talking about how close the Senate races are. Aren't you tired of paying enough for gas and you don't have health care?
8: I know.
9: I just don't understand why you still support these guys. I don't know. Yep. Maybe it's a cultural thing that escapes me, but I don't understand how you keep supporting somebody that's oppressing you. But anyway, David Dell, I want to thank you very much for your time and information about Dolores Zabunga. And as we get information about that champion of civil rights, we'll make sure that our listening audience is informed about any observations or celebrations that are public that the family decide to have.
8: Yeah, thank you for having me on, Eddie, and you be well, okay?
9: Okay, thank you, David. We'll be in touch because we're both active, okay?
8: All right, take care, man.
9: Okay, thank you, Norm.
8: Okay, bye.
9: Okay, Eric, we're going to take this quick break and come back with Anisha Enriquez from El Centro de la Raza.

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0: back at Urban Forum Northwest, I want to remind everybody that my longtime friend, Attorney Barbara Laners, will have her funeral at Mount Zion Baptist Church on Saturday at 11 o'clock. We co-hosted Community Potpourri on KRIZ in 1984 during the Jesse Jackson for President campaign. I want to thank the City of Seattle's Purchasing and Construction Services Department, SeaTac Bar Group LLC, the two Desert Storm veterans own the African Lounge, the Mountain Room Bar on Concourse A, the Seattle Doghouse on Concourse D, and that's Jerry Whitson and Rod O'Neill, Sound Transit Office of Civil Rights, Equity, and Inclusion, headed up by Daphne Cross, the Port of Seattle's Diversity Contracting Office, headed up by Mian Rice, and Concourse Concessions, owned by David Pukahara, and they have the Cafe de Arte on the North Satellite, Concourse A, for the time being, and also he has the Hachiko Restaurant on Concourse C. And my next guest is Annika Enriquez from El Centro de la Raza, and they have their gala coming up on Saturday at the Convention Center at the Summit Building. So Annika, why don't you fill our listeners in to what's going to be happening on Saturday the 26th?
1: Yes, sir. Well, thank you so much for having me here with y'all today. And on behalf of El Centro de la Raza, as you mentioned, we have our 54th annual Building the Beloved Community Gala in the vision of Dr. Martin Luther King Jr. So on Saturday, September 26th, we will be celebrating that 54th birthday. The evening is going to begin with a reception at 5 p.m. That is at the Summit Building of the Seattle Convention Center, which is located on 900 Pine Street, right across from the Paramount there. So we'll start with a, like I said, a reception. We'll have special guests, Bailadores de Bronce, doing some folklorico dancing for our guests. We will also have a special guest, DJ Albina Cabrera, who is a DJ at KEXP Radio. She'll be kind of spinning some tunes in between those folklorico dancers. In addition to that, we'll have obviously our silent auction. We'll have some other fun little games for guests to take part in. That's all in support of El Centro de la Raza and our 43 programs and services being our largest fundraiser of the year. So moving into the program, I'll just talk about that really quick and then I'll let you pass the mic. But the program will consist of our Roberto Felipe Maestas Legacy Awards, which are two awards that are given to organizations that have really shown up with a lot of multicultural unity in the social justice realm. So this year we're recognizing the Washington Immigrant Solidarity Network and the Latino Bar Association of Washington. So we will have their executive directors and president from the LBA Society joining us at the dinner as well. And then my personal favorite part of the evening is we do provide scholarships to 25 young folks, 25 students that have participated in our program. So I believe this year we're going to have about 18. So we'll have almost all 20, which I'm very excited for. Them and their guests will be joining us. And yeah, we'll celebrate their accomplishments and then kind of finish up the evening. So really looking forward to it and hope that y'all can join us as well. Well, I know you, Mr. Gossett, and Rhonda will be joining us, and that you as well will be joining Mr. Rye, but very much looking forward to it. So thank you.
0: Just very quickly, let our listeners know exactly what kind of services El Centro de la Raza is providing right now.
1: Absolutely. Yeah. So oftentimes I like to say it's easier to talk about what we don't do. So we don't have direct health care and direct mental services. But besides that, you know, we provide any services anywhere ranging from prenatal care, diaper giveaways. We have a food bank that is open Wednesday, Thursday, and Friday to the community. We also have a senior program that's open Monday through Friday that I absolutely love. Karaoke's on Thursday if you want to come down. We also, in addition to our regular programs and services that are in-house, we also have several affordable housing developments around the city, including one that we'll be breaking ground on in Mount Baker in partnership with Mercy Housing and the City of Seattle in about a month. So a couple weeks, actually. Yeah.
0: That's great. And they got one for Four Amigos in Columbia City.
1: Yes, yeah, I love yeah. The Four Amigos one was beautiful. And we love that Mr. Larry Gossett is here as well as one of our Four Amigos.
0: He's the last of the four.
1: The last standing amigo, yeah.
0: That's right. Okay, well, Annika, hang on with us and you can hear something about the history of El Centro de la Raza from Larry Gossett. So, Brother Larry, go right ahead and share your memories with your other three amigo friends, especially with Roberto Felipe Maestas?
2: Thank you very much, Eddie. I'm glad that you reminded me earlier you were having Health Central on this afternoon. First of all, I'm honored, as Anika knows, to be recognized as a founder, one of the founders of El Centro de la Raza. In that, I was one of the 88 folks who, on the evening of October 11, 1972, went up to the old Beacon Hill School. And we opened the doors of the building at night, and Roberto Maestas was our leader. Of the 88 people, about 11 of us were African Americans, mostly from the Black Student Union and the Black Panther Party at that time. And we had about 12 to 15 Native American brothers and sisters from United Indians of All Tribes Foundation. We had about 15 Asian brothers and sisters that Bob Santos had mobilized, and Bob was there, of course. Bob, Bernie, and myself, and Roberto, and these other 78 people, 80 people were there. And then all the rest were Latinos, up 50, 60 Latino brothers and sisters, mostly young. Roberto had was English as a second language teacher at that time. And the Latino population was growing very rapidly, Mr. Rye, and all of you in the listening audience. And he and the other leaders of El Centro, Juan Jose Bocanegra and others, very concerned that they had no foundational place to call home for the Latino people. And they were patient in trying to identify a facility that would have a focus on Latinos, serve other poor people in the community. And they had gotten frustrated, and they centered and identified three or four places that they could go. And they finally decided that although El Centro was an empty school building, so it was owned technically by the Seattle Public School, they felt that this was a center into which they and all the services that they want to provide for there and other disadvantaged folks in this community could really get a lot done in this old school building. So Roberto and said, we're going to take it over. He and the leadership said they're going to take it over on the evening of October 11th. We don't know why first they chose that night. When we got up to the school and went into the building, Roberto said right away, he said, this will be called El Centro de la Raza, which for all of y'all here just means a center for all the people, not just Latino people, all the people. And the reason we took it on October 11th, when the police come, when the police come tomorrow, we want to tell them
0: we discovered the building
2: on October 12th that we discovered this building, just like Columbus did when he was in Santo Domingo for 1492, and that this building is going to be ours, and we're going to, you know, try to use it to, we're going to use it to serve the people. So that was a historic founding. I'm really proud of the fact that El Centro de la Raza has been, from its beginning to today, the center for all the people. In any year, any decade since then, over, you know, nearly 60 years, you will see Latino, Black, Asian, white, in the child care center, and Asians in the child, a lot of Asians, particularly in the food bank up there, because it's unlocated on Beacon Hill, in the building with a whole variety of programs. It's always had more programs than just those that serve Latino people. It always had programs to serve all the people. When the Samoans, Eddie, first came to El Centro, when Paul and Patu and his wife Betty first came, they tried to organize all Polynesians and they needed a place. And right away, Roberto said, we can help you get in. And Mr. Patu said, we don't have any money. He said, you don't need any money. This is a center for all of you. As long as you're here to serve your people, we'll help you get a foundational support. We'll help you.
0: Recall, Larry, in 1984, Reverend Jesse Jackson, during his presidential campaign, designated El Centro de la Raza as the Rainbow International Rainbow Center, Rainbow for the International.
2: Yeah, yeah. And then when that was in 84 when Jesse Jackson first ran for president. And when he came up, when he came out here, he said, I'm really impressed with the activists here in Seattle and Washington State because they're the most articulate Rainbow Coalition, which means a movement, political movement that involves all the people from all the races. But man, you folks up here at El Centro and in Seattle are multiracial, are widespread, are genuine about helping create changes, housing, employment, civil and human rights, and electoral politics for everybody. And I'm very proud. He designated Washington State as the most rainbow of rainbow coalitions by 1986. That's very exciting. So I'm very, and I want to encourage people to be at the dinner if they haven't sold out of tickets this Saturday.
0: Okay, Larry. Also, we took over city council too in support of El Centro in October 1972. And the picture of us is up in El Centro right now. But anyway, we got to go because we got Carl Coleman, Tony Hill, and Shannon Horton, and Coach Elaine, Zilla. Anyway, we're going to take a break and come back with them. So thank you, Larry G. I'll see you Saturday.
2: All right. Before.
1: Thank you so much.
2: Okay. Bye-bye.
1: Have a lovely day, y'all. Thanks, Larry.
0: Okay. All right, let's take this break, Eric, and come back with the next group.

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3: All right, Eddie Riot Jr. back at Urban Forum Northwest. I want to remind people once again, Barbara Lehner is my former co-host. I was her co-host at during the Jesse Jackson campaign in 1984 at KRIZ Radio, Community Potpourri. Her service will be Saturday at Mount Zion at 11 o'clock. I want to thank the City of Seattle's Purchase and Construction Services Department, SeaTac Bar Group, LLC, owned by Jerry Whitson and Rod O'Neill, Sound Transit's Office of Civil Rights, Equity, and Inclusion, headed up by Daphne Cross, the Port of Seattle Diversity Contracting Office, headed by Mian Rice, and Concourse Concession, owned by David Fukuhara out at SeaTac. My next guest and co-host is Carl Copeland. He's going to inform us about an event that's coming up to praise some women in the greater Seattle area. So, Carl, why don't you take over, explain the event, and introduce your guest for the program, sir?
4: Well, thank you, sir. You always innovative and keep us in the loop and accountable. I really appreciate it because, you know, I need that. So, anyway, this weekend, this will be our second Seattle's Black Butterfly Awards. This brainchild originated with Charles Tatum, our artistic gentleman, curator and stuff. His mother, like my mom, did a lot of stuff in the community here in Seattle in particular, and really never got their flowers, never really wanted their flowers. They did it because of just wanting to be part of the community and helping folks in the community, feeding people and everything. So we decided that we wanted to honor these ladies now with their flowers, with the small little recognition that we could get to show appreciation for their hard work and dedication in the community. And on board, I see my colleague and side poker, Tony Harrell, who's a recipient this year. I got Sister Shannon Horton, who was one of the original Black Butterfly winners, and Zella Adams, which is also a current nominee and awardee on board. And really appreciate you three at last minute coming in and joining us. So this event is on Saturday at Langston Hughes Performing Art Institute. Doors open at 3 o'clock. We'll have a meet and greet. Folks can meet the butterflies. And then we'll have a buffet-style meal provided by the Shortcake Bar, Simply Soulful Dips Barbecue, Soul Fusion. It's going to be quite tasty. Alta's in Kent, some seafood jambalaya. So it'll be a nice little meal and a chance for people to meet each other, picture taking. There'll be four vendors there. And then we'll go upstairs into the main hall, and then we will honor these women. And it's a fun experience. And I'd like to let Shannon tell them about how you felt about it last year and the experience that you had.
3: We're going to have about 2 minutes each, y'all.
4: Okay.
5: Okay, good. Well, thanks for having me on the show. So being nominated as one of the first Black butterflies that Charles and Carl was highlighting, for me, it was deeply humbling because it really shined a light on not just, you know, the work that I do, which is rooted in service, but the other women as well. Oftentimes, we're just doing what we love and we're doing what is needed and what's required in the community. And we're not looking for any type of recognition. So to get that phone call that I was nominated, it meant a lot to me. And I really appreciate that, Carl. And there's so many other women like myself, you know, that's just doing so much work that is just, they're just doing what's needed.
3: Are you working with an organization?
5: Pardon me?
3: Are you doing individual kind of activities? Or are you with
5: individual? Yes. Okay. Yeah. Yeah. So I'm in real estate. I've been in real estate for 13 years. But it's just not selling homes. It's educating the community. It's creating generational wealth. You know, it's so much more than just a transaction. You know.
3: Great.
4: That's great. Yeah. Yeah. Okay. And she's a extremely good. How many people you even got in the houses? It's in the hundreds. And that's amazing. On top of the community stuff that you do, Tony Harrell.
6: Yes, sir.
4: Went to Roosevelt High School with me. Congratulations on being nominated, and just kind of tell them how you feel.
6: Well, it's hard talking to people I've known you and Eddie's for over 55 years each, so I can't fake it. Both of you have known me for so long and all my life. And so as I was speaking with Carl before, I was like, huh, why? Because as Shannon was stating, service has partly been part of my life all my life and never given it a second thought. I was with Eddie and Larry Gossett, who was the guest before that, when we were developing Black student unions at Roosevelt back in the day when we were meeting at the University of Washington and being part of that. And as many of you know, coming on to be taking that advantage of being the first African-American woman hired as a police officer in the Seattle Police Department way back in 1976, gave me some opportunities to serve in ways that I never have. And besides being one of the first presidents of the Black Law Enforcement Officers Association, I have been on boards of Campfire Boys and Girls. I've been on board of the YMCA, Northwest Women's Law Center. I serve in the capacity of a women's missionary, and I serve in feeding those who have not been fed. We saved 365 families last year for those kind of things.
3: Is that First AME?
6: That's First AME. We do it all the time. So president of the choir, treasurer of this. And service just became, as you know, Eddie, we've been serving all our life. My mother was the national chair of the NAACP. So how did I not become involved in the NAACP growing up? We had leaders like Reverend John Adams and Cecil Murray as my pastors. I was in the marching lines way back in the day when we were protesting for jobs, for the parking lot of the SeaTac and UW. And so serving and doing. And right now my volunteer work could be, I teach line dancing. I run a book club I volunteer at the senior center. I volunteer at the YMCA still today. Thank you for the nomination. I don't know why, but I'm so proud to be able to be a part of this big group.
3: You gave a real good reason right then on why you were. Yeah.
4: We welcome everyone to come out. The doors open at 3. Probably the ceremony will last. Depends on how long these butterflies talk. There's some nice music. It's just going to be a fun time. And Mr.
3: What's the time again, Carl? The time and the location?
4: 3 p.m. The doors opening. Langston Hughes Performing Arts Institute, 104 17th Avenue. That's on 17th and Yesler.
3: Okay.
4: We really, Eddie, appreciate the allowing us to be on this forum to share with the community. But you, again, have been doing that all your life. And
3: how many women are being honored? We didn't say that.
4: There'll be 15 butterflies. And

0: the speakers, and these two young dynamic singers, my 21-year-old, my 22-year-old, they're going to light up Langston Hughes. These young butterflies can go. But you know, names like Vivian Phillips, which you know, and Josephine Al, and Detective Cookie, Ebony Heller, Tamika Gant. These are all women that are just so visible in the community, and they're not asking for anything. Their reward is seeing smiles on people's faces and people getting the resources that they may have not known about out in the community. So it's time to give them their flowers now, and that's what we're doing. The next one, it's so many of them, Eddie, that we have to do this twice a year. We did one in January, and we're doing another one in March, every 6 months. And believe me, it's just so many of these Black women out here doing things right now. And I think the youngest one, I think Shannon last year was Dallas, and at 26 years old.
1: Okay. Anyway, we are out of time. Thank you, Carl. Thank you, Ms. Shannon. Tony Harrell, thank you all very much for what you're doing, and I'm glad you're being recognized. And so the event is, I will have that posted on my Facebook page as well to ensure that people show up. So thank you all very much.
2: I'll
1: try to stop by on because you know Barbara's service is at 11 o'clock.
0: Right.
1: But I'm going to try to stop by to say congratulations to everyone. And I'm going to do whatever I can to make sure that we publicize this.
0: Appreciate it.
1: Thank you very much for your time. And then I'm going to post you guys up on Facebook, on my Facebook page later on this afternoon to make sure people see you and hear a little bit about your contributions. But I have an email going out that'll have a little bit more details. So thank you very much.
0: Thank you.
1: Okay, Eric, thank you, and we'll talk to you next week.
0: Thank you, ladies.
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4: Well, good afternoon. It's Eric Ryder here with you on KKNW. We're approaching 3 o'clock. Time for a quick look at our traffic. Southbound I-5 struggling in the Linwood area and finding some slowing in the Seattle area, stretching from Green Lake right on down to the I-90 interchange. From Inner Urban on down through SeaTac is slow, and some slowing in Fife as well. Northbound I-5 finding slowing from the West Seattle Bridge on up to South Jackson, heavy around 520. 405 southbound congestion from Main Street and Bellevue on down to Coal Creek Parkway, and northbound from 167 right on up to Sunset Boulevard in Brenton is stop and go. And finding some slowing from 520 on up to the Kirkland area. Temperatures now right around 61 degrees, overcast here in the Puget Sound. Stay tuned at 3:30, the Dream Interpretation Podcast with Michael and Sandy.
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5: NBC News Radio, I'm Scott Carr. The White House says access for reporters is back after a judge ordered the Trump administration to temporarily end its ban of some outlets. A judge ruled in favor of CNN, MS Now, and Politico after the outlets sued the administration over being banned from covering President Trump's events. Now the outlets have called for another emergency hearing over still being denied access, despite the ruling. President Trump last week blocked them from the White House after accusing them of creating fake news and negative coverage. Speaking before the United Nations today in New York City, Israeli Prime Minister Benjamin Netanyahu said that city's mayor Zohran Mamdani has changed the city for the worse.
6: Mr. Mamdani, since you were elected mayor of this city, many Jews no longer feel safe in New York.
5: Mamdani has accused Netanyahu of organizing a genocide of Palestinians. Several delegations at the UN got up and left as Netanyahu began his speech.
6: I say this. Shame on you.
5: Large crowds of protesters gathered outside the UN protesting Netanyahu's appearance. Some protesters were arrested. A state visit continues today at the White House for Chinese President Xi Jinping. President Trump says the U.S. and China will work together to forge a better

0: future for both nations. She will be the guest at a state dinner tonight that will be attended by several U.S. tech executives. The pair plan to visit the National Archives on Friday. A man wounded during the 2024 assassination attempt on President Trump at a campaign rally in Butler, Pennsylvania, has died. 76-year-old Jim Copenhaver was one of two spectators injured when gunman Thomas Crooks opened fire during the event. Trading on Wall Street ended today with stocks mixed as Treasury yields have continued to move higher. At the closing bell, the Dow Jones had lost 161 points. The S&P 500 fell by a point. The Nasdaq gained 3 points. Scott Carr, NBC News Radio.
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2: Time now for a quick look at our KKNW weather outlook. Cloudy skies for most of today with a high near 62. Tonight we'll see rain and a low around 54. Looks like a rainy start to Friday, possibly a thunderstorm or two in the afternoon, and a high near 62. For Saturday, mostly sunny with a high near 63, and Sunday mostly sunny again with a high near 63.
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5: Now, this next segment is a segment with live listener call-ins from previous shows, and you'll be hearing their questions, their successes, and their experiences with Tahibo Tea. So please do give us a call and let us know how the tea works for you. Thank you.
6: So, first-time caller, I've listened to your show once or twice here and there. Forgive me for only doing it two times, but I really appreciate your product. I bought it, and I'm an extremely healthy person. Always have been. When I was in my early 20s, I'm 70. When I was in my early 20s, I was exposed to a man. I was very fortunate to be exposed to a man who wrote a complete course on life that you will never see in any university or any schools. And when I read that, it was like light every single page.
5: Wow.
6: Anyways, to get to my thing with your tea, once again, I'm very, very healthy. So I've been drinking your tea now for a couple of months, and I'll be honest, I haven't noticed anything as far as my health because I've been extremely healthy. But
5: right.
6: Boy, I'll tell you, I love that tea, and it has replaced many of the things that I have drank before. And so I'm looking at it right now in my refrigerator, in fact.
5: Oh, nice. Well, you know, when you really will see a difference is when you go for your annual physical and you get your blood work done and everything like that, you'll notice that even if your numbers have already been good, that they're actually going to even get better. The last time I went for my annual physical, and what I usually do is I go and when I'm making the appointment to see my doctor, I ask the receptionist to also book the lab appointment so I can go get my lab work done, because I know for my annual physical it's going to make me go, get my lab work, right? And
6: right.
5: I'll go get the lab work a week or two before seeing him, so that by the time I go see him, he's already got it, so I don't, have to go back and forth. And so last time I went in, he's looking at my blood chart as I walk into his office, and he says to me, you've got the best blood in the whole building. He says, your blood is better than my 21-year-old receptionist answering the phones at the front. And he goes, really? I says, why? He goes, well, he says, your hemoglobin count is 17.0. And I says, well, I'm not a doctor, man. What's that mean? He says, well, he says an adult male should have between 13.2 and 17.1, and yours is 17.0. I go, thanks a lot, Doc. I'll see you another year.
6: That's great. And obviously the tea does help the hemoglobin and get that oxygen going, because, that's one thing that we have a big shortage of oxygen compared to what it was, 100 years ago or so, because of all of our so-called technological advances and all the pollutions and everything. So we are breathing very poisoned air, and that is key to your health. Breathing is the primary function of the body. Yep. Everything else depends on your breath. And I'm not going to get into the Bible here, but, you know, the Bible does state, and God breathed into man's nostrils the breath of life, and man became a living soul. But anyway, breathing is primary, and it's the most important thing to your health, is to breathe healthy air and to get that oxygen in there. Without it, you aren't breathing, you aren't living.
5: No, no, you're absolutely right. And, you're saying how you're in very good health. When somebody orders with us, whether they order online on TahiboTeaClub.com or they call us at our office to take the order, we don't keep track of people's debit cards or credit card numbers. Those are erased immediately. The only thing we keep on file is the person's name and address, because, of course, we want the person to get their order. And so when people do want to reorder, they do need to either call us or go online, because we don't have their credit card or automatic reshipment or anything like that, right? There's one lady from San Diego.
6: That's
5: right. She calls up one day, and we're looking her up, and we realize that she's been a customer for about 4 years. So we go, can you tell us the primary reason that you're drinking the tea? And she says, yes. She says, you know, with every order, you automatically include informational booklets that tell you about the beneficial properties of the tea, its uses, and its proper preparation directions. And right in the middle of that booklet, when you open it up like a sandwich with a staple page, is, you've got about 30 things listed that the tea is good for. And we go, yeah. She says, I don't want to get any of those. I'm 79 years old. I look like I'm 65. I don't take one pill, and that's the way I want to keep it.
6: That's great. It's good to hear that other people have great health. And I'll tell you, sir, I don't go to doctors. I haven't been to a doctor in probably 45 years. The only time I go to a doctor, and God bless them, because doctors are really good at putting people back together when they get injured.
5: Yeah.
6: And that's what I appreciate about our doctors. But most of the things that they do are not beneficial to health, in my opinion. I know one thing. I can still run as fast as I could run back when I was 35, and I'm 70 years old. I can do 100 in about 14.5, I think, which is flying for a 70-year-old.
5: Yeah, that's very good. Well, you know what you're saying about our doctors and conventional medicine? Our conventional medicine, like you alluded to, is phenomenal when it comes to acute conditions. In other words,
6: you
5: break your leg, they'll give you a new bionic leg, and you'll be running in the Summer Olympics next year. But if you go to them and you've got a stomach ache, that's a different story, okay? They're going to give you an antibiotic, and if that doesn't work, they'll give you a different antibiotic. And if that doesn't work,
6: they're
5: going to combine two of them and jack up the dose. And by the time they're finished, you'll be lucky if you don't have ulcerative colitis. And I know we get one ulcerative colitis case a month where that's exactly what's happened. A person had a stomach ache, and, they got messed up by the antibiotics.
6: Yep. And there you go. That's the problem.
5: Very good. Well, thank you so much for calling. God bless you, and continue good health.
6: Oh, always, sir. Okay, great. Thank you. And keep up the good work, sir. Once again, I love that tea. I just love that tea.
5: Thank you for the kind words.
7: I had a question. I have a family member that has celiac disease.
5: Uh-huh.
7: Does the tea have any helpful benefits for that?
5: Oh, very much so, because what the tea does is it builds the red corpuscles in the blood, which carry oxygen to the organs and cells, and it helps promote building the immune system so that the immune system doesn't have a reaction to, in celiac disease, eating gluten, which creates inflammation. And so from both of those standpoints, the tea is a phenomenal anti-inflammatory, the tea is a phenomenal immune builder, and also in celiac disease, it'll help heal the intestines lining, which is what the celiac disease typically attacks. So from that standpoint, it's very, very, very effective for that.
7: Oh, okay. Well, I appreciate the information.
8: Hi, Yolande. I just wanted to let you know that I've been drinking the tea for 6 months or so, and it got rid of my gout.
5: Uh-huh.
8: And a friend of mine, I gave her some of the tea in one of your books, and she bought 8 pounds from you.
5: Uh-huh.
8: And she noticed, well, she burned her hand and wrist cooking uh-huh. the other morning
5: uh-huh.
8: and put it on my wife's phone, the picture of it.
5: Uh-huh.
8: And my wife called her and told her to take the tea and put it on a gauze.
5: Uh-huh.
8: Put it on the burn, and the pain went away right away,
5: uh-huh.
8: and the redness went away within a few hours, and the 3 blisters that were coming up turned into little dots.
5: Uh-huh.
8: So it works on burns, too.
5: It absolutely does, and I'll talk about those conditions, both those conditions, gout and burns, because the tea does work topically, as your wife mentioned to the friend. Now, how long had you been suffering with gout?
8: Well, I had kidney stones that they told me was caused by uric acid and asked me if I had gout. This was years ago.
5: Huh?
8: And I said, well, what's that? And they said, well, your foot or your toe joints get all sore. And my right toe was always kind of sore
5: uh-huh.
8: in the joint. And that's almost all gone now. I mean, I can barely feel it. But I'd only drink about 4 cups a day.
5: Uh-huh.
8: I don't do the 8.
5: No. Not a problem. I mean, the only difference between doing 4 and 8 is that 8 expedites things, and with 4, you're still going to achieve the same results, except it'll take you a little bit longer. So it's not a huge issue, unless you're fighting a potentially life-threatening disease, in which case it's a race. In that case, it is a huge issue. You do need to beat the disease
8: right
5: before it beats you. Now, what the tea is doing is it's helping the body to heal itself. In other words, we're not supposed to have diabetes. We're not supposed to have gout, that sort of thing. But, you know, those conditions, do occur. And with regards to gout, I mean, it's absolutely a godsend, because usually people that have gout have had it for a long time. And one time I had a funny thing occur when we went to church. And one of the parishioners comes up to me that I knew, but he was friends with a good friend of mine. And he says to me, your tea is absolutely fantastic. And I says, great. I says, what are you using it for? And he says, well, he says, I've had gout for 15 years, he says. And he says, it will get so painful. He says, it was atrocious, he says. And there really wasn't anything that was helping me. So he says, your best buddy, he had a bunch of the tea. And when we do ship out, let's say somebody buys 8 pounds, they get 8 individual 1 pound packages for 2 reasons. One, because that way we only have to keep 1 packaging on hand, the 1 pound bags. And secondly, if we shipped 8 pounds in 1 bag, you'd have to be a weightlifter to lift it up to the stove. So when somebody buys 8 pounds, they'll have 8 individual 1 pound packages. So he gave me one of the packages, and I started drinking. And he says, and since I started drinking it, he says, I haven't had another episode of gout, he says, and I feel fantastic, he says, and continued success with the tea, and I look forward to speaking with you again next time.
8: Okay, well, I appreciate the tea, and thank you.
5: Thank you.
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5: Now, with regards to an enlarged prostate, we get calls all the time from our listeners with regards to prostate issues, whether it's enlarged prostate, elevated PSA, or prostate cancer. And the reason that we do, of course, is because prostate issues are probably the most prevalent health issues that men face. 80% of men are actually going to develop prostate cancer by the time they turn 80. And in terms of enlarged prostate, virtually every man is going to have some enlargement of the prostate as he ages. Now, with regards to enlarged prostate specifically, the calls that we get from our customers is that once they start drinking a tea, the enlargement starts to shrink, and the way they know that the T is working and the enlarged prostate is shrinking is that oftentimes they will have been getting up during the night to to go to the bathroom to pee 4, 5, 6 times a night, and I can't tell you how many calls we've gotten from customers who call in and say, "Oh my God, I'm going to pee like a normal human being at night, either none or once, at the most twice, but usually, maybe once during the course of the night." So, with regards to the enlarged prostate, you can certainly look forward to, the tea doing that for you as well, because it works invariably on virtually everybody with regards to, enlarged prostate.
12: Hi, Milan. I got a little story to tell you.
5: Go ahead.
12: I had surgery about 2 weeks ago, vein surgery in my leg.
5: Uh-huh.
12: And my oxygen level never fell below 96. The anesthesiologist was totally amazed. He's been drinking your tea probably, I don't know, for 7 years. He was just amazed. We had a ton of money not putting the oxygen tubes on your nose. He said you were doing just great on your own. So I just want to let you know, I think that's because of your tea.
5: Well, you know, what the tea does is it helps the body to heal itself. And, so a lot of times, for example, if somebody's diabetic, in 2 months they can get off of insulin. And oftentimes they mistakenly believe that the tea is replacing the insulin. That's not what it's doing. What the tea is doing is helping to heal the pancreas to do what it was supposed to do in the first place. And, same thing with the oxygenation of the blood. What the tea does is basically help regenerate red blood cells, which carry oxygen to the organs and cells. So people that are anemic, in 2 months, they're not anemic anymore. And so it's good to hear that you had anytime you go to a doctor, you go to the hospital, whatever case is, I mean, the less time you have to spend there, the better.
12: And well, my recovery time, I was up and going the next day. So I don't know if it was because of tea or not, but I was up and going, and you couldn't even tell I had surgery that day. So, but I got a stockpile of your tea just in case something happens in this world of ours. So I got a stockpile of 10. So I figured I was at the VFW, and we were talking about health and cancer and stuff, and I had mentioned your tea. So
5: yeah.
12: Today I am actually bringing up all your paperwork from all the stuff you sent me, and I want to pass it around up there because I had a full audience there for you on last Friday.
5: Very nice, very nice. Well, it's really, truly gratifying, you know, to hear customers call in with their success cases. And it's also very humbling, you know, because what we do actually is really pretty simple. We only manufacture the one product, which is pure Padayarco Tahibo tea. And what we do is we have it harvested in the rainforest in Brazil. And everything that you read in our literature, you know, is absolutely true. Everything that's on our website is true. And everything that I talk about on the radio is true. And, you know, God willing, it helps other people, you know, just like it's helped my family. And but I know, you know, not a week goes by that somebody doesn't call in with a truly miraculous recovery. Bone cancer, brain cancer, breast cancer, prostate cancer, mesothelioma, leukemia. And not a day goes by that somebody doesn't call in with some type of a success, whether it's just beating toenail fungus. Well, toenail fungus may not be imminently life-threatening, but if you have it, you don't like it. You know, so
12: yep.
5: Our tea is absolutely phenomenal for diabetes. And what it does is it's the tea is not a drug that replaces a drug. What the tea does, it helps the body to heal itself, to be doing what it was supposed to be doing in the first place. And in the case of diabetes, specifically the pancreas and insulin secretion. So typically what happens is this, is the healing period for diabetes is on average 2 to 3 months. However, because a diabetic is taking their blood sugar on a daily basis, they can actually see the tea working on a daily, weekly basis. So, for example, let's say a diabetic is taking 40 units of insulin per day. They start drinking the tea, and in 2 weeks, they'll notice they only need 30 units of insulin. In 4 weeks, they'll notice they only need 20 units of insulin. In 6 weeks, they'll only need 10 units of insulin. And in 2 months, they'll be able to get off of insulin altogether. So even though the healing period is a couple of months, a diabetic can see the tea working on a daily or weekly basis. And if a diabetic is taking insulin, they have to take their blood sugar on a daily basis, because if they're taking on average 40 units of insulin per day, some days they're taking 30, other days they're taking 50. Well, that's a huge swing. That's like about a 40% difference. So from that standpoint, they can easily see the tea working. And for diabetes, it works on virtually everybody. I mean, the success ratio is like 90%, and it's, you know, really, really, really a godsend. And like I said, you know, it's easy to see working, as opposed to somebody's got, you know, a brain cancer or something. The tea is effective. However, nobody's getting a brain scan every day to be able to tell exactly what the tea is doing, other than the fact that if they do have, brain cancer, I mean, they'll start noticing that they're not getting headaches anymore and all that. So they know that, you know, their tumor is shrinking. But it's not until they actually get a scan that they can see whether it's shrunk 50% or was gone or what exactly the case is. So so for diabetes, it's absolutely extremely effective.
9: 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The Tehibo tree is an amazing tree. It never gets sick, never gets infected, and never gets infested. It's the only tree in the world that fungus does not grow on. As a result, it naturally has antifungal, anti-infection, antiviral, antibacterial, and anti-parasite properties. These benefits go a long way in helping our immune system contend with a lot of things it has to fight on a daily basis. Parasites would be something like stomach problems or Lyme's disease. Inflammation would be something like rheumatoid arthritis or lupus. Infection would be any infection from a tooth infection to a bladder infection. Bacteria would be something like gum disease or stomach issues. Viral would be something like herpes, HIV, or the coronavirus. And fungus would be something like toenail fungus, yeast, or candida. But maybe more importantly, the tea builds red corpuscles in the blood, which carry oxygen to our organs and cells. And our organs and cells need oxygen to regenerate themselves. The immune system needs oxygen to develop, and cancer happens to die in oxygen. So the tea is great for healthy people because it helps regenerate new cells. Everything from the cells in our skin so we can look better, to the cells in our organs so they function properly. And it can truly be miraculous for someone fighting a potentially life-threatening disease due to an infection, diabetes, or cancer. A one-pound package of tea is $59.95. 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
0: NBC News Radio, I'm Scott Carr. The White House says access for reporters is back after a judge ordered the Trump administration to temporarily end its ban of some outlets. This after a judge ruled overnight in favor of CNN, MS Now, and Politico after those outlets sued the administration over being banned from covering Trump's events. The outlets called for another emergency hearing today over still being denied access. A man wounded during the 2024 attack on President Trump and others at a campaign rally in Butler, Pennsylvania, has died. 76-year-old Jim Copenhaver was one of two spectators injured when gunman Thomas Crooks opened fire during the event. Tropical storm Nolo is nearing parts of Hawaii, bringing threats of dangerous flooding. The Big Island's under a hurricane watch, while Maui County remains under a flood watch through Saturday. Forecasters say Maui could receive 5 to 10 inches of rain. Scott Carr, NBC News Radio.
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14: We have five short dreams on today's show. We've had long dreams for quite a while, so this will be good, quite a change. And it's good to see how short dreams can be punchy and still give a lot of detail. One of the dreams has Sandy eating green flowers from her hand that turns into green worms. What on earth is that about? You'll hear how Sandy nearly put herself off food altogether after that dream. See you on the inside. Welcome to the Dream Interpretation Podcast with Michael and Sandy.
15: Hello, hello. Welcome, everybody. We are so excited that you are here.
14: All right, Sandy, let's dive in.
15: So the first three dreams are from Stacy, who is a 51-year-old woman. And there must be a reason that I'm telling you this, so hang on there and let's find out. The first dream is titled Frustration. Interesting. I was in an apartment I previously lived in, and I was trying to cook a leg of lamb in a very old oven, and it was completely burnt. Alrighty, Michael, what's going on there?
14: So burned food is typically about the digestive system. So we know Stacy has digestive system issues, and they're connected to something that's emotionally intensive. And we know that because of the apartment and indeed the flame that is used to cook the food. Something where she would say, I feel burned, or I was burned by that. And the digestive system issues probably flare up when she's upset. I would actually say it's upper tract or stomach rather than elimination system, probably ulcers in her stomach. And the peak of all this is connected to what happened while she lived in the previous apartment, or at least that time in her life, because of where she starts off in the dream.
15: Very interesting. So why a very old oven?
14: The dreamer feels old. That's the way it is because of how she says it in the dream. If we see somebody with an old house or a rundown house, it means the dreamer feels old and rundown. Here she says it's very old. She and her husband tried to have kids. They weren't successful. And it took her a long time to come to terms with that. And we see that in the dream. That's partly why the oven is in it. So the issue that the dream is very likely talking about is the fact that they weren't successful in having a child.
15: That's sad. Okay, we have a leg of lamb. My lamb.
14: Well, again, a lamb is a child. It's a baby sheep, right? But normally we would say the oven is about having a baby, like a bun in the oven. And indeed, cakes, which come from an oven, are all about celebrating your birthday. So the birth has happened, the birth of the child. So how do we know the difference between a dream that's about digestive system that uses an oven for a reference and an oven reference that represents the uterus? And it's typically this, like we wouldn't try to just conceive a leg of a baby. So we have a leg of a lamb in here, but often it's meat that is in the oven when it's about the digestive system. When it's about having a child or conception or even menopause, it's going to be about dishes, complete dishes with all the ingredients, all put together with love and care, made with love, that are put in the oven to create whatever dish or cake is going to be the outcome. And we've seen that on the show many, many times. We've even seen dreams where the dish has already been consumed or is kind of like burnt and useless, can't be used anymore. That would be about menopause.
15: Very interesting. Okay, we're going to move on to the next dream. This one's titled Work. I love these really short titles. A colleague of mine was standing outside my house trying to hail down a taxi. On the same day, another colleague was trying to FaceTime me, even though it was a Sunday. Okay, I love these short dreams, Michael. What can you get out of this one?
14: I love them too, because they're very punchy. Once you can figure them out, they really punch above their weight. You know, it's very easy to do a long dream because there's so much in that dream. And if you start going the wrong direction, another paragraph later on is going to not make sense. You won't be able to apply it to what you've already figured out. And so it'll force you to self-correct. But these short dreams have just as much of a punch. You just have to channel and be sure that you're diligent about working out the symbols. So a taxi is a spiritual gift. It represents counseling. So the dreamer is a counselor. That's her gift. And she's been asked to view her gift in a positive light. And she currently doesn't. And we know she's been asked to view it in a positive light because somebody is hailing a taxi. That would be like, all hail to the chief. You know, it's like, I am showing respect to this taxi because I'm hailing the taxi. That's the way a dream will work. Why does a taxi mean counseling? Because you take somebody on a one-to-one basis from where they are to where they need to get to. That's why a taxi would represent that. So this dreamer has this gift. We also know she's to use it in a commercial way because it's outside on the street. Now, of course, taxis are on the street, but from her vantage point, she's looking and saying, this is outside. So she's pointing out that it's outside. We would already assume that, but because she points it out that it's outside in the dream, we know that she's meant to use it in her career, because that's what the street references. And then the taxi is commercial, or the person going to use it is going to pay for the service. So she's got to use it in a commercial way. And then we have the colleague trying to FaceTime her. Now, she didn't give us the details about that, but I suspect that is somebody trying to help her, somebody that helps her in work. But the main thing is that she ignores them. So she doesn't answer that FaceTime call. And she doesn't answer because it's Sunday. So Sunday is a holy day. So again, it's at least for this dreamer in her religion. So it's again pointing out a spiritual gift, something that is holy about her, but she's ignoring it. She needs to use this gift.
15: Wow, very good, Michael. And you covered everything in the dream. I don't think I have any questions. So let's move on to the next dream. This one's another short title and a very short dream. It's titled Confusion. I like the title. I went to the hairdresser and she put a treatment in my hair and told me not to get it wet. However, I ended up going for a swim, and when I washed and dried it later, it turned orange. Whoops! After the dream, she felt stupid for not complying with the rule.
14: All right. So when I was analyzing this, I had to ask, what is a hairdresser treatment? Is it the full thing, like you go in and you get all this done and you're finished? And it's not. It's where you're being helped with a stage in the processing of whatever you're getting done with your hair. So this is about her being helped with a stage of her own development. Getting your hair done is a very good thing in a dream. And the hairdresser is a guide. So they're helping you change how you think. But this is going to require a series of treatments. It's not going to be done in one thing. And we have the other dream about counseling. So this dream is backing that up, that she needs to do something that involves a series of treatments. She ignores the hairdresser, much like she ignores the person on FaceTime in the other dream. So she ignores the good advice that she got from her guides. And then going for a swim, when I channeled on that, the way they showed it to me was that she shuts other people out and she's just going to do what she wants to do anyway. Like, I'm just going to go in my lane. So in swimming, we have lanes. So I'm just going to stay in my lane. I'm going to do my thing. And it's not like I'm offensive to anybody else. It's like, I'm just going to ignore them. So if somebody gives me advice, I'm going to ignore the advice and I'm going to do what I want to do anyway, which is not good because she's a counselor and a counselor is going to give you advice about things that you need to do. And obviously you need to do it in a way that people are going to listen to that advice. Now, I've said many times on the show before, counselors don't really tell you what to do. They will reflect back to you what you're saying. They will tell you how you're being influenced, say, by mom or dad or whatever environment or thing that has happened. And then they help you come up with your own conclusion about, okay, here's what I need to do. And that's the way they very much guide you. It's an amazing, amazing thing. If you have been with a counselor who is worth their salt, they will transform your life. And it's going to be the best thing you ever did. And that's what this dreamer's guides are trying to get her to do. They want her to get into counseling to receive it so that it hits her in such a way that she's like, oh my God, this is amazing. I need to do this for other people. Same way I got into dreams. I was on this long journey over a few years. I hit dreams properly. When I got it done properly, I'm like, this is it. I have the answer. And it's been my answer forever since then. Like, never lost my interest in it. And that's what's going to happen to her. So it's kind of a karmic thing that life is going to force her into a situation where she fully realizes the value of counseling. And then she's going to use that to help other people. Do you have questions?
15: Yeah. So orange, what is the orange color meaning? I mean, you talked about orange and black meaning career. What does orange in this dream mean?
14: Orange is about assimilation. It's the color of the sacral chakra. And it's used to help us digest our food. It's the energy vibration for that. But digest and assimilate, like we will often say, I need to chew on that or I need to think about that. And that orange color in our dreams and in our aura helps us assimilate new things. So the dream is really saying she needs to stop and think and assimilate the advice that she's being given, because she doesn't. She ignores advice.
15: Definitely does. Going swimming and having her hair turned orange shows you that one. But anyways, so you mentioned what the swimming was, but can you explain a little bit more? Because I figured getting in the water was a good sign. It's a spiritual sign, right?
14: It can be spiritual, and it often is. But here, it's about getting into life. But life is a spiritual journey. So we can normally say that water references in dreams, like getting into a pool, into the ocean, into a river, all that is all about your spiritual side. But here it's like, I'm just going to stay in my lane in life and I'm just going to do what I want to do. And the ignoring the advice is not good. Obviously, getting into life is good, but the ignoring part isn't. And she pays the price.
15: With the orange hair.
14: Yes.
15: Anyways, let's move forward. We have another dream from someone else. And guess what? I have put one of my dreams in here. And you're going to love the title. The Green Worms. Oh, yeah. Okay, let's move forward. I'm at a work location or something like that. It's bright and sunny. It's beautiful. I grab a snack to take with me. I think it's flowers. I'm going to eat flowers, but I don't remember. I just know when I cross the line, it's like a line in my dream from this beautiful place into where I'm walking to catch the bus. It becomes kind of dingy and gray, and I look down at my hands, and the flowers, or whatever they were, turn into these group of green worms. It is quite gross. I'm like picking at it going, oh, this is yucky. I continue walking, and the bus stop is near this hamburger joint. I look in, and I see there's a woman in there who's ordered hamburgers, and they smell so great. So I go into the restaurant to order hamburgers while I'm waiting for the bus, and I see this guy serving her. They look so great. So I sit down and order two myself, but I wake up before I get the hamburgers. All right, Michael, this was not a fun dream. I did not wake up excited. I woke up kind of grossed out, and it took a couple days to get rid of the gross feeling of these green worms that kind of squirming in my hand. So what do you have to say about that?
14: So yeah, this did take a bit, but we knew straight away it was about the digestive system because you're going to eat the flowers. And that was kind of weird. Why? And why green flowers? And so straight away, when we eat food that is bad for us, like food that's carcinogenic, our dreams will often turn it green, because green is the color for harmony. It's the color of the heart chakra. And so green food, by the symbolism of the color, is made to be or forced to be in harmony with our body. So this dream tells us straight away it was about you eating something that wasn't in harmony. And we were mulling this over on a walk, which is where normally Sandy will ambush me for the dreams that she's had the night before. And we're trying to figure out, okay, what is it? What is green? What did you eat? And I loved how it was. We went to a steakhouse and I can't remember what your main course was, but you got a side of broccoli with it, which Sandy does. She thinks that's a way of paying karma. If I eat broccoli, I'm going to be healthy for the rest of my life or something like that. But then she also got a side of broccoli that had cheese on it. I forget what they called it, but it was covered in cheese. So you had two dishes with broccoli, which was kind of strange. And that's what the green was about. So we go to this place all the time, not going to name it, but we go there all the time. The food's good. It's always good. Never have issues about anything being bad. So this was strange to have this. And Sandy always gets broccoli. So it was strange that it showed up. And it took a moment to remember she had ordered this special dish that they had only just added, which was cheesy broccoli. So this dream is saying that cheesy broccoli is definitely not anything you want to eat. It's very bad for your body. So there you go.
15: So what I thought was interesting, and this took a couple of days to figure out, is broccoli is called broccoli florets, as in flowers. And then what I couldn't understand is I went from this bright, beautiful, sunny day, and it's like across the street. And in the middle of the street, it became kind of this dingy gray. And that's where the flowers turn into a group of green worms. I was grossing out. It took me days to get over this. So why did I cross that line, and what the heck was going on there?
14: Well, the first thing is you're never going to order that dish again.
15: No.
14: So it worked. The effect of it worked. So crossing the line, yeah, so this is something you shouldn't do. It's like, what did I do that's different? Because we go there all the time. We probably go there once a week. And you ate something different in that place that you've never eaten before. And your favorite thing to order is a hamburger. So a lot of what was in the dream was very straightforward to us. Like, hey, I'm giving you a clue as to what it is. You know, you should have just stuck with your normal food item.
15: Why am I catching a bus? Sorry, but I need to know.
14: Yeah, the bus or the transport system is the food transport system. So your own digestive system and how it operates, which is backed up by the fact that you're eating at the start and then you're going into another line to order food. So it's got all the symbolism that we would typically see. Normally we would say a bus is about spiritual leadership, but not in this case.
15: Very interesting. And then I find it interesting that the bus stop is near a hamburger joint, my favorite food. And then I order two. What do you have to say about that?
14: Yeah. So there is channeling involved. So part of the dream is saying, hey, you should have listened to your guides. You should ask if it's okay for you to eat food, which you often do. In fact, this is kind of a hilarious thing Sandy does. We're in restaurants and she looks at me because I'm really good at channeling on food when the waiter is there and says, can I order the steak or whatever? Like as if I'm a terrible person and controlling what she can eat. So it is surprising that she would pick something new from the menu without actually channeling on to see if it's okay. And the bus stop is like, this is something you need to stop. Don't eat this again.
15: That was really good. And do you know what the interesting thing is? I had a kind of strange feeling that something was off, but I didn't pay attention to it because, hey, it's broccoli. Everybody knows broccoli is good for you.
14: I don't.
15: I would have never guessed.
14: All right, let's do the next one.
15: So our next dream is called Stairs Dissolving, and it's from Janet. I was at a retreat center, and there were some people from Goa there. Ash was there, and she was just about to start teaching a yin class on the lower level when I arrived. People were going in. I said no, as I couldn't really do yoga anymore, as it destroyed my body. I went around the corner and started up the stairs to do a meditation retreat. As I was going up the stairs, they collapsed and disintegrated underneath me. I fell a great distance to the floor and landed on my knees. I was worried that I broke a bone or wrecked my knees. I didn't. By the way, Ash is a fellow teacher in India. All right, Michael. What do you think's going on here? I'm excited to hear what you have to say.
14: So this is from a client that I've worked with a lot, but I haven't worked with her in a very long time. And she sent me this dream, booked me, and I'm like, okay, I had time to look at the dream in advance, waiting for her to get on the Zoom call. And my team are saying, oh, this is about her spine. She needs to stop doing yoga. And she teaches yoga. So I was like, okay, this is really strange. This person teaches yoga, but in the dream, she's saying she can't do it anymore because it destroyed her body. So to me, this was a big contradiction. Even her email address has yoga in the email address, right? This is what this person does. But what they showed me when I'm looking at her is just above the midway point down her spine. And they were saying that this is hurt and she needs to be careful and she needs to make sure she doesn't do any lower back work or any leg work. So how do we know the spine in the dream? We see the spine because of the stairs and we see the damage to the stairs. She starts going up the stairs and it collapses and disintegrates. And we've said this all the time that the stairs represents the spine and anything connected with the stairs represents the spine. And when she got on the call, she said, oh yeah, I've been diagnosed with osteoporosis. And I said, how did you find that out? And she goes, because I broke a bone in my foot. Then I broke another bone in my foot, like not doing anything in particular. they just broke. And I think then she had a third problem that wasn't as big. So she got all the checks done that she could, and this is what they determined. And she was meeting with me, in fact, to talk about that. And so the whole session we did was all about, okay, what does she need to do? Should she take minerals? Should she eat a particular diet? And so on and so on. And what they said was that she already knows who she should follow for this, and she should eat the foods that this person talks about. They didn't push her on supplementing. They didn't say, like, take calcium supplements or other types of things. So it was quite interesting how the channeling beforehand and then the whole conversation and the channeling with her were all about that. So you probably have questions, do you?
15: Yeah, so we have a retreat center.
14: So she teaches retreats, and she teaches them with other people like her friend Ash. And so her whole, let's say, focus in life is all about spiritual courses and training and so on. And so this dream is kind of sad to see the way her life has gone, but life has taken her away from actually doing other things that she was doing to supplement her income. So she's not actually having to give up doing spiritual work, but she does have to stop doing the yoga. And when I asked her, like, hey, does the yoga hurt you? And she said, yeah, I've hurt my hip. And when I do the yoga, it is quite painful for some time afterwards. So I have to stop it that way. So that part is affected as well. But she still can do other things. She could do a meditation retreat. She's asking, like, I want to do this. I have booked a retreat. Can I do it? And the answer is yes, but you can't sit in the normal pose that people would sit in. She's going to have to sit in a chair and everything will be fine. And the person running the retreat won't have any problem with that with her, and so on and so on. So it's just really about how this part of her life is collapsing. Do you see the way I said that? It's just really about, like, that's a major thing. This is a major thing. So she's got to revisit her life. She's got to focus on her goals and what they should be. And her next dream, which we're not going to get to, was a detailed one that talked about how she goes for the destination in life. She doesn't really enjoy the journey. She bypasses a lot of things and she's focused. This is where we need to get to. So we're going to get there and not see anything else on the way. And so a condition like this will force you to change, because it's going to be all about the journey now. And how do I not so much survive, but how do I stay healthy? How do I do all the things that my body is now demanding of me? And in her case, this is going to force her to interact with people in a different way. Like I said, her focus is on get to the destination. Don't be distracted by other things. Now it's like, I'm going to talk to anybody. If anybody around knows anything about my condition and how to help me, I'm going to be interested.
15: So what I find very interesting, as she was just about to start teaching a yin class on the lower level when she arrives, but then she says, no, I don't do yoga. And she goes upstairs to do a meditation retreat.
14: Yeah, but she didn't make it to it. So it's shown the danger that this is what she has to look out for. But she's already doing it. But it's beautiful to see it in the dream and say, okay, like, this is the important thing in my life. I have to focus on this and get this healed. And is it possible to heal it? Because she's young. You know, my sister, who's in her 80s, she has osteoporosis. But it's not anything she's worried about, because it's kind of slow and just moving along ever so slowly, and she's on treatment for it. This is a young person who's suddenly hit with this and looking at the condition going, how did I get it? What do I need to do? And because I expect to have a lot of years left ahead of me, I really need to treat this properly.
15: Yeah, so Michael, this is where our questions come in. So I would consider yoga to be like a spiritual practice. And doing yoga and helping people do yoga would be like a spiritual path. So my question is, were there signs that maybe she had walked down a wrong path? Or is this actually the path she was supposed to take, and this is what was supposed to happen?
14: So she teaches yoga even though it hurts her. And I asked her, well, why do you do that? So her body's already telling her from before, don't do yoga. Now her dream is saying she can't do yoga, and her guides are shouting that she can't do yoga. And she said she does the yoga retreats because she already has that well established, or the yoga classes, and people will come to those and she's able to tell them about her other work. So she's got to figure out how to promote the other work that she can still do and avoid the yoga and avoid anything that's going to be harmful to her body. I mean, we have two ways to look at life. One is look at the damage that's been done to me. I'm being stopped from doing the things I love. Or the other is, what is it that I can change about me so that I can still do things that I love in my life, or I can stay in alignment with what I'm meant to be doing and why I'm here? And she still has all that ahead of her. So don't do things that you don't really like doing anymore because they hurt you, because it helps you with something else. You got to fix that.
15: Wow, that's very beautiful. And I like how clear they made this dream. I mean, the stairs collapsed and disintegrated. So not only did they fall,

0: answers in the preamble that says, here's what it's all about. And like I said, this was unique to her because I hadn't met her in some time. And knowing that her business was teaching yoga, it's like, oh, now they're saying, stop all of that. You shouldn't do any of that. This is what you need to do. And she had a list of things like, am I to follow this person? And it was easy to just go, it's that one. Do I need to get supplementation? Do I need to do these things? And it's like, no, the diet that this person's going to put you on is going to take care of all of that. Which means like they might say, yeah, here's the supplementation. So it's not necessarily just food, but it's everything that this person is saying is what she needs to follow. And this is usually true, like for people like her who are very much into the alternative field. We know people who specialize in particular areas of health because they needed to. And they figured out because of their own body what needs to be done, what needs to be changed, how best to treat things, because they've probably tried Western medical treatment and it didn't work for them. It doesn't work for everybody. And so they have to find, okay, what can work, because I can't just give up on my life. And then they end up teaching classes to other people. They're saying, look, I went through this. I want to save anybody from the pain I went through with this. And so the person that she's following is going to be one of these people. And they're the best. It's like, here's how I got out of this. And I can help you get out of it the same way. And it's all going to be, it's going to be a mix of things, but it's going to be very real and practical.
1: Wow, that's beautiful. Well, Michael, I think that's all we have time for this week's show. And I just want to remind everybody, we have our October summit coming up and you definitely want to be there. So, Michael, you want to share the details of the summit?
0: We'd love to see you there. dream-analysis.com/summit. We will see you next week.
1: Bye. Have a good week.
0: All right. 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
3: Well, good afternoon. It's Eric Ryder here with you on KKNW. We're approaching 4 o'clock, time for a quick look at our afternoon commute. Southbound I-5 from North Gateway on down to about Denny is stop and go. From Inner Urban to Des Moines, and seeing some slowing in the Fife area as well. Now, northbound I-5, stop and go, stretching from Swift Avenue to South Jackson, heavy around the 520 interchange, and slowing getting into Everett from 526 on up to US 2. 405 southbound slowing in Bellevue from Main Street to Coal Creek Parkway, and northbound slowing in the Renton S curves, again from Kirkland on up to Woodinville. Right now, temperatures right around 61 degrees, cloudy skies here in the Puget Sound. 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
4: NBC News Radio, I'm Scott Carr. The White House says access for reporters is back after a judge ordered the Trump administration to temporarily end its ban of some outlets. A judge ruled last night in favor of CNN, MS Now, and Politico after those outlets sued the administration over being banned from the White House. Today, the outlets called for another emergency hearing over still being denied access. The president had accused them of creating fake news and negative coverage. The mayor of New York City, Zohran Mamdani, is reacting to heavy criticisms he received today from Israeli Prime Minister Benjamin Netanyahu as he gave a speech at the UN General Assembly.
5: Netanyahu slammed Mamdani for his previous criticisms of Israel, saying the mayor is distorting the facts and putting Jewish New Yorkers in danger. Mamdani accused Netanyahu of using his speech to, quote, sanitize his genocide of Palestinians, and pointed to an arrest warrant from the International Criminal Court against the Israeli leader. Moments before Netanyahu gave his speech to the UN, Mamdani shared a video on social media of him planting an olive tree with Palestinian families from Gaza at Gracie Mansion with the caption, "May peace be our future." In New York, I'm Lizzie Radabali.
4: President Trump today said the U.S. and China will work together to forge a better future for both nations. As he welcomed Chinese President Xi Jinping to the White House for his first visit in over a decade. Later tonight, Xi will be the guest at a state dinner that will be attended by several high-profile U.S. tech executives. The two leaders plan to visit the National Archives together on Friday. A man wounded during the 2024 attack on President Trump at a campaign rally in Butler, Pennsylvania, has died. 76-year-old Jim Copenhaver was one of two spectators injured when gunman Thomas

0: trucks opened fire during the event. Copenhaver had been hit by bullets in his arm and abdomen. Scott Carr, NBC News Radio.
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7: Time now for a quick look at our KKNW weather outlook. Cloudy skies for most of today with a high near 62. Tonight we'll see rain and a low around 54. Looks like a rainy start to Friday, possibly a thunderstorm or two in the afternoon, and a high near 62. For Saturday, mostly sunny with a high near 63, and Sunday mostly sunny again with a high near 63.
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Hello and welcome to Story U Talk Radio. I am your host, Coach Debbie, and I am delighted that you are here. 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I help you with that. 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And we do a live show here, sometimes just me, offering you tips and tricks to keep you writing. Sometimes we have a guest. Sometimes we just marry together a little of both. Today you got just me. And I really want to get into the ways that I help you get coached so that book comes into the world. I like to say, some people make babies, I make books. Yeah, that's what I'm into. That's where my creative power goes, into making books. And I help you do that. And the people you love, maybe some of the people you love that you think would really benefit from the content, need you to recommend them to this show. 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Click on Connect, and anything you want to ask me, share with me, anything at all, it comes straight to me. And I love hearing from you. In the last few days, a few people wrote in and said some really interesting things that I thought would be beneficial in today's show. So one thing we're going to do is talk about some of the general phases of writing your book. Because after all, while some people are making babies, I am making books. That's what I do. So I'm going to take you through some of the phases all the way up into completion. But I also want to talk to you about where real inspiration comes from all the way through the process. And it's what a lot of people forget. So hopefully I won't forget it today. Hopefully I'll make sure it gets into the show. But I think it will, because to me it's really, really important how, while you're writing your book and going through the process, how you find your inspiration, because that's going to allow you to make that book, to create that book. Of course, the first phase for anyone writing a book is that they do feel inspired. They feel like, wow, you know what? I think I got a story to tell. Sometimes it's because they just had quite an experience. And in some cases, it's really a big ordeal. And in other situations, it's a topic that people have been chewing on for 5, 10, 15, 20 years. And now they're really, truly feeling that inspiration to come out of their shell and get writing and go public. Let people know about it. But here's the question. How do you go from having ideas in your head to getting them out on a page and organized in book format and sounding good and really capturing what you want to say? After all, how do you make that happen? Well, there's a lot of things we got to do. But the first thing is to really lock in that feeling that you definitely are inspired. You definitely feel a little happy and gooey inside when you think about writing a book. It's not something to just fill a void.
it's actually your muse telling you, we've got some work to do, and it's energizing work. It's exciting. It's motivating. It will move you to your happy core, right? Some people do things that move them, and then they have to take a vacation because they were so moved. But we're really talking about feeling into the joy of, wow, I'm going to create a book. I feel the inspiration to do it. It's got to start there. And then quickly you find that once you know, I got something I want to share, I want to tell this story, mostly your mind starts to assess, what kind of skills do I have? What kind of time do I have to make this happen? And how much dedication do I have? And if I don't have what I think I need to have, who do I talk to? What do I do about that? This is sort of phase two, where you get into assessing. Are you going to take a class? Are you going to write to Coach Debbie and find out about one-on-one time? What is it you're going to do so that your skills and your time and your dedication marry up with all that inspiration you have, and you get down to it and you start writing the book? Now, a lot of people, I'll tell you right away, a lot of people think that they need 8 to 10 hours a day, every single day, without fail, holidays included, to write a book. And you don't need that at all. What you do need is that feeling of inspiration and that commitment that I often call your dedication. It's that voice inside of you that says, this may not even be known to many people in my life. Maybe I haven't even shared openly that I want to write a book, but I can feel inside my own dedication for it. When you have those two things, it's really easy then to work with the phase two area where we look at your skills and we look at the time you have and we make kind of a loose plan around that. For some people, they think, well, I don't have a PhD in creative writing or a master's in fine arts or any of that, and you don't need it. It's fun to have it, but you don't need it. It's not required to write a book. It's required if you want to teach someone how to write a book in a college setting or something like that. But to write a book, you could be an 11-year-old sitting on a stump drinking lemonade full of an idea, and you start sketching it in the sand. I mean, really, there are no real hard press qualifications to write a book. If you want it, you get to start it. Now, I will say a little thing about time, and that is, even though it does not take 7, 8, 9, 10 hours of your day, gosh, that would be just really difficult. It does take a certain dedication and commitment to a schedule. And what I mean by that is, let's say I'm going to pick really extreme things here. Let's say you're going in for a kidney transplant. Is that even a thing? I just made it up. Let's say you're going in about 2 weeks. Yeah, you don't necessarily want to be writing your book today. You want to know that transplant can be priority. And in the background, maybe you're sketching out some notes with me and having some conversations. But the diving in, you don't want that competing with something big. Maybe you're about to give birth to your very first child.
It's going to take some time. You're going to lose some time in the middle of the night as well. So think about the things that you have long since committed to and that you might be in the middle of. And think about where your book fits in, because it does need to fit in nicely. Now, I've worked with women that have had traveling husbands, meaning that their husband traveled for their career. And so these women would often say, in October, I'm going to be on my own for 3 1/4 weeks. And I really want to amp up my writing while he's gone. In November, we are going to host Thanksgiving. So I want to do some writing, but I also want to back off it for the entire 3rd week of November and maybe even into the first days or two of December. When you know that about yourself, you can create a great schedule, because there's nothing that says you need to be bellied up to your desk every single day. But you do want to feel into the fact that your creativity, your inspiration, your dedication is online and with you. And that something like a baby or a transplant or your entire family moving in for the holidays, those things are big. And that might be the priority. And the book might get what we call a soft start. Doesn't mean you have to put it off till spring. It can get a soft start. But that's you being responsible and looking at the time you've got and how you're going to work with it. Once you're off and running and you know that you got a story to tell and you've looked at what are your skills, how might you do a little study along the way to improve skills, your time, your dedication, you've got a general sense of that. Now we are in the fun part. Those two phases go pretty quickly. The fun part, you get to phase 3. Now you're creating it. You're creating your book. You're writing it. You're actually finding those days, those times of day when you write. You might be one of those people that loves to dictate and you love to do it while you walk. You're finding that. You're working with me or on your own, creating the structure, the big picture structure of your book. And you're kind of emoting your way along. You're learning to trust your voice. You're hearing your story while you're just doing your day-to-day life. You're finding ways to stop and go and write something down because it's moving you. It's becoming this entity that hangs out with you and it tells you when it's got something. It's really interesting how your book takes on a voice. It has its own life. And if you're listening, you are basically taking dictation whenever it speaks to you. I know for me, when I get busy doing something, like, you know, I'll be out in the garden or I'll be washing the dishes or maybe I'm writing a letter to my friend, my hands are busy in something, and all of a sudden the ideas that are next for my book, they come on in. They just jump in line in my head and they want me to write them down. Now, there was a time when I didn't understand that the ideas might fizzle if I don't take it upon myself to write at that moment. And sometimes I just need a good 2 minutes. I just need to get the main idea down so I can come back to it in a few hours. Other times, I'm just really hearing a dictation word for word in my head of how it wants to go in the book. And I'd be a fool to not dry off my hands and go and write that down.
as you're writing, as you're creating, and you're in that third stage, you find that you are developing a relationship to your book. And it's really fun. It's really beautiful. And this is where you start to think, gosh, I think I'm a writer. I wondered about that my whole life, but now I think I am. I think I'm becoming a writer. You get a little scared sometimes about saying it out loud, but you know it's happening. You know that that is what's happening. You are in and you're becoming a writer. So, my friends, I've got more to share with you about this process of getting into making your book happen, but also where you need to keep your mind open and inspired, because all through the writing process, there's some really cool ways to just help your heart feel very alive while you're writing. So let me just take a quick commercial break right here, and we're going to come right back. Stay tuned.

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3: Welcome back to Story U Talk Radio. Today I am not only talking to you about your book, but I'm making a really clear point here, and that is some people make babies, but I make books. It's what I love. I make books. I get together with folks just like you that are in the first phase. They're inspired. They're sitting there thinking, you know, I got a book in me. I got something stirring inside of me that I really want to write down, and I'm feeling ready to talk to someone about writing it down. I would love to be that someone, and you can always reach out to me, and we can take 20, 30 minutes, whatever you like. It's completely free. You just go over to CoachDebbie.com, CoachDebbie.com, it's spelled D-E-B-B-Y, and click on Connect, and that'll allow you to set up a time with me. So we can talk about that inspiring idea that's circling around in your circling around in your mind and start getting it out on the page. Your inspiration is really where it all begins. But if you take it another step further, you find yourself in the phase of assessing, do I have the skills for this and the time for this and the dedication for this? Now, it's my experience that most people think they need far more time, way more skills, and just the dedication of an unconditional parent to get a book done. And only the latter is possibly so. You do need a good bit of dedication, but we figure out the time. And honestly, the skill level, it can be that you are moved to tell a story to the degree that it doesn't even matter that you might be that person that didn't finish high school, or you might be that person that's starting early while you're a teen, or you might be that person that says, I know a lot about that stuff over there, but this book, these are ideas that move me, and I just want to write from my emotion and connection to my ideas. Do I have permission to do that? And of course you do. Of course you do. There are so many people in the world, I know this because they come to me, and they're just like me. They love to cook. They love to cook. I love to cook. I love it. I write recipes. I do all kinds of fun things with cooking. I host little dinner parties for my friends. But am I in any way a trained chef? No, not even close. And the only thing you could count are all the hours that I watched television. And people like, you know, Rachel Ray taught me basics and Julia Child taught me technique. I can remember being a little girl with my mom and watching Julia Child on black and white TV. Yeah, and she'd snip a little wine down and go on and tell us all about it. And you know what? Her stuff works. She had the education. What did I have? I just had the desire to show up and watch a little TV. But let me tell you, my beef bourguignon is pretty darn good, right? Inspired by Julia Child, even though I did not go to Cordon Bleu. So, I am just telling you, it's okay that you don't have a master's in fine arts. It's bonus if you have a master's in fine arts. It's really about getting in touch with your voice and letting it move you so you get those words out on the page. Now you're creating. Now you are writing and structuring. You're getting a general format down. You are emoting your way along, and that trust in your voice. It is saying, hey, we've got more words just like that. You start to find that you are called to your desk, your patio, your couch, your boat, wherever it is you like to go to write, you're starting to get called to do it because you've gotten into that phase where you're so creative. And creativity, it takes on its own intelligence and it comes knocking for you. It comes and says, do you want to do a little writing today? Because I got this idea and I got that idea. And all of a sudden you're like, whoa, yeah, I do. I want to do that. And you find yourself doing it. The creative stage takes probably the longest for most of us. And when I say the longest, what I mean is it might only take you a day to realize you're so inspired to write. Might only take you 20 minutes to assess your skills and your time and your dedication. But the creative process, that can go on for weeks, months, might go on for a year, might need 2 years. Depends on what you're up to. And for some people, they write a really long book and they're shocked that they did it in 6 months. Other people write a very short book and they're shocked that over a 5-year period, they came in and out and in and out of doing it for a month and putting it down for 5 and picking it up for 2 and putting it down for 6 months. You have to find your own way with it. I strongly encourage you that once that inspiration takes hold, you go. You get the coach, you get in the class, and you go. You just get really excited and let it rip. Because like I said, there are plenty of people that are writing full length and long books that in 6 months' time were created. And once you get into that, you have sort of a rhythm. It's your own rhythm with creating. And there will be a point when you look at it and you say, I gotta now have some space from this. And by doing so, you know when to revisit it again. Sometimes you read the whole thing through and you tell yourself, I think we might have it. If we don't, it's just that little bit in chapter 3, but we just might have it. And this is when you let your book rest over there on the side and you do fun and creative things in your life. If more ideas come to you, you jot them down. You sit with a pro and you look it over and you edit it. In that revisit, you get ready to say, this is complete, or this little bit needs to be done. And then we'll be complete. And you start celebrating what you've done. Because it's a big feat. saying yes to a book, it's a big deal. Finally, most people, I encourage you to be one of them, most people go on and decide that they want to publish it. And many people decide they want to go on book tour. I help people do this. I've had a blast helping people with this. Oftentimes, because I do this radio show, I will go to that very first opening night with my student, with my new author, and we will put out a call to the neighborhood and others, and we will just pack the house with everyone around who wants to see this brand new author come and talk about their book. It's exciting. As soon as a new book hits the store, and especially if you are the author, you find yourself going to the stores and looking and taking pictures and wooing over it as if this is your brand new little baby boy or baby girl. You're excited. You were in this birthing season of your book. And just like a baby, it's not until the baby is born or the book is complete that you're really seeing it as its own entity, especially a mother who carries the baby for 9 months. This baby feels like it is her in a way because she cannot be separated from the baby for those 9 months. But once giving birth, it's very clear that just like a baby, you realize this book isn't me. But it sure as heck required me, my time, my dedication, my skills, my inspiration to make this baby, to make this book, right? You see now that it is its own entity completely, but you created it. Yeah, help, but still, you created it. No matter what your story is, you had help along the way, and you created the book. The story and the book are not exactly the same thing. Just like mother creates baby, author creates book, right? The story lives in the book the way the author decided to create it. Now, something that I find really, really inspiring is once I know I'm going to take on a project, or maybe I'm taking on a student who is birthing a book, these five phases are like an outline to make the book happen. But there's also this other side of making books. And it's really important. If you ask me, it'll save you on the days that you get caught up in your thinking and you worry that maybe because you've already spent 6 months on it, it's been too long and it should have been done by now. And your monkey mind can get in there and tell you things that just aren't true. So here's what I suggest. All through writing a book, you want to keep your outer life inspired as well. So this is kind of two-phased. On the one hand, you're saying, I'm writing a book, and you know a certain amount of time goes to that, certain amount of dedication goes to that. But you also have a life. That's not going to stop because you committed to writing a book. Your life keeps going. So you're going to want to have inspiration in your life that just keeps you in a good mood, in an open mind, so that you're not fighting bad attitude or something like it in order to get your book done. For myself, when I get real serious about a long piece of writing that I'm going to do, I either choose to do it at holiday time because those mornings I'm teaching less and I'm still very clear in the mornings, even at holiday time, believe it or not. And so I love to get all comfy cozy and just wrap up in the blanket, sit in front of the fireplace, and write for an hour and a half. It is a great time for me to get a lot of ideas on paper and even get into the flow of my ideas. Another way that I'm really inspired is in that time where it's more summer, and I'm finding that by doing things outside with friends, when I come home, I've had new experiences to reflect on, and that inspires me. It inspires me to stay with the writing. It's like we want to have those happy times in our life where we're close to our writing, because one will feed into the other. That great attitude of being with friends and maybe seeing them at holiday time, maybe celebrating, gives me and probably you ideas for what you want to write about. But there's also this great thing that I feel a lot of us don't do. We don't take the time to do it. And then once you do it, you wonder why you haven't been doing it all along. And it's this. It's following writers that really inspire you. Because now you feel like you can hear them when you're not with them. I just was in a workshop where three writers that I adore, all three of them. One of them has been my life coach for a long time, Robert Holden. And he was joined by Michael Neal and Steve Chandler. The three of them were together and talking about writing. And I have read book upon book from all three gentlemen. And I just felt so lucky to be in that Zoom room with them and all the other people that are inspired by them. Every single question they answered, every little bit of information they gave us about their own writing life, it felt like this fireside intimate conversation. It was a beautiful thing. And I took so much away from them sharing their own style of how they are authors, how they claim that, even though they have very busy lives. So after this next break here, we got to take one more break. I want to talk to you about how wonderful it is to have one or two or even three writers that you really look up to, and to some capacity you have access to them so you can be inspired by them. Might be because they're on book tour and you can drop into one of their locations and hear them read. It might be because they on a weekly basis show up on YouTube. But find a way while you're writing your book to have access to some of your favorite writers. And oh, you are just going to feel your world as an author opening up. Yeah, I got more to say about this. Let's take a break right here. And we'll be right back. Stay tuned.

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4: Welcome back to Story U Talk Radio. Hey, today we are talking about the process for you and for me as your coach when you're writing your book. Because if you know some of the phases and you feel yourself inspired to commit to these phases, you are just months, if not a year away, to being an author of your next book. Or maybe in your case, your first book. What a lot of people don't know is that you're making a book, you're creating a book. I like the metaphor that you're birthing it into existence. It did not exist without you. It had to incubate for 9 months. It had to grow in size and shape and form. But there came a day where you and the book became two separate entities, and you released that book to the world. I do that. I don't make babies, I make books. And I do it alongside people that are really inspired to get their ideas out of their mind and onto the page. Inspiration is so much of book writing. A lot of people think, no, it's my education. Well, your education will help. But if you don't have wonderful, inspired ideas, it's not going to become a book. You have to have your inspiration. It's got to be fueled and refueled often. A new metaphor, it's kind of like a car. You got to get the petrol in there so you can drive further and explore. You won't be able to do that without your inspiration and keeping it online. So in the first two segments of the show, we talked about five practical phases you're going to go through as you're writing your book. But what I really want to spend time on now is letting yourself be inspired by the authors that you love most. Because if you can get in their realm, you know, maybe they're on book tour right now. Maybe they host a YouTube channel. Maybe they do interviews. If you can take time to listen and let yourself feel like it's just you and them, they're talking directly to you, you are going to come away with so much inspiration. And sometimes we need that to keep going with the book. Sometimes in the middle of writing a book, you might feel like, I've been up to this for a while now. I've really never done anything for 4 months, and I don't know what I have to come up with now to get to the end. And it is in the I don't knows that you need inspiration, because it's just like last week. there were things you did to keep yourself going. And in the upcoming week, there'll be things you do to keep yourself going. But we're not fortune tellers. We don't know exactly what we're going to need and when. So it serves you to stay in contact with those that inspire you. Now, I was sharing that recently I got to be invited to a masterclass where three writers were there that I just love. They're all coaches. I feel they are all prolific, and they've had a world of impact on my life. So I want to share with you just a couple things they talked about. One thing came from Steve Chandler, and this was brilliant. He was talking about the fact that during times in his life when he's writing a book, he will, of course, feel blocked. He knows it's going to happen, and when it happens, there's discomfort. But what he starts doing is writing to his friend, and he'll just sit down as if he's writing a long email to a friend, but it's actually a chapter of his book. And of course, his friend is in on it, knows that's what Steve is up to. But what he's doing is he's diffusing that big challenge he's thinking of. Well, it's really hard to write a book, but it's nothing to write an email to my buddy, right? I can write an email to my buddy. And what you find is that you're engaging them in the content of your book. I have adopted this in a slightly different way, and that is when I have something that I know I want it to go in the book. I know I just feel like it's going to make the cut into the final draft. Sometimes I'll say to my newsletter readers, if you're interested, you will notice that at the bottom of the newsletter, I have added a link where you can read the latest chapter of my book. And if you care to tell me how much you love it, reply. But if there's something that really, really is no good to you, I'm not necessarily open to hearing that quite yet. I just want to hear from the people that love it first. And we're allowed to do that as writers and authors. We're allowed to curate the sort of feedback we want and when. In the early stages of writing, you want the feedback that comes to you to be inspiring. Now, that might mean that 10% of your writers take the time to reply and say something inspiring. And you don't hear from the other 90%, and that is okay. That's okay, because we're using this Steve Chandler method of just plunking out just a nice little note that actually is going to be half a chapter or a full chapter of your book. But you're keeping it simple and easy, because you're just writing to people you trust. And you're just reminding them, if there's something you love about this, send it my way. Otherwise, I hope you're having a great day. And you leave it at that. It's really a great strategy for anyone who's feeling like the book has become big. It allows you to release a piece of it into the world and know that it's to someone trusted. And really, when the day comes that you're releasing your book, it's not much different. Not really. You're just releasing it to people that were inspired to pick up your book and read it. And it's always those inspired types that do such a good job of telling you what they loved about it. Now, another thing that I got out of that one class was, here's three authors, Robert and Michael and Steve, and they're all talking about different ways to approach their time as a writer. I loved hearing from Michael Neal, who said, I have to have a somewhat busy life in order to do my writing. Because if he finds he has a lot of time on his hands, or it's a vacationing season, he's not really doing nearly as much writing. It happens when he tends to be busier, tends to be coaching, tends to be going to the next place and doing a seminar. He has noticed that pattern, so he follows it, and it serves him. It allows him to get his writing done. Now, when we moved over to Robert Holden, he said, I have to write it on the calendar when this writing is going to happen. And even if it doesn't actually happen, at least I had it written down. Now, I relate to that style a lot, because when I see, like I start my week on Monday, and I see that I wrote down Monday, 8 a.m. to 10:30 for your writing, I know I've blocked out in advance 2.5 hours that if I want to, I can spend it on my writing. But I don't just loosey-goosey that time away. I go, ooh, okay, 8 o'clock. Let's get ourselves centered and focused so that the writing inspiration can come in. I work on myself, and I do it from this place of feeling inspired that what has worked for someone that's mentored me has the opportunity to also work for me. I'm also that person now, although I wasn't this person in my 30s, I'll tell you that. I really was driven by success. I had to be successful in a short period of time. And now I feel like my success is more attuned to how I work with process. So if I write down in the last days of a month that come the next month at 8 a.m. on a Monday, I have 2.5 hours to write, and that Monday comes, and I write for 25 minutes, and then I find myself in something else, I don't beat myself up for that anymore. And I used to do that really badly. I'd get really fierce and punishing with myself. And I'm not sure if that just goes back to how things were handled when I was really young, that there was punishment if there wasn't success, or is it just something I created for myself? But recently, I noticed it and I dropped it. And when I say recently, I mean 5, 6, 7, 8 years ago. I think we were in the middle of a pandemic, and I went, this isn't serving you to be so mean to yourself, to feel like everything has to be done just so. Forget about that. Just let it go. You had it on the calendar. Add more times to the calendar now. Add times that feel good. Know that it didn't happen and something else did happen. It feels good to work with your process. Another thing that these inspiring writers talked about, I loved this one as well. Let me see here. Robert was sharing with us that even if writing he has planned doesn't happen, one way that he feels really drawn to just trying a second time, just circling the room and sitting down and trying it a second time, is he realizes that the writing he's about to do in his words, are personal but general. That's how he put it. The writing he's about to do is personal but general. Now, I think this is really fascinating because he's basically saying if he's willing to have half hour, 1 hour, an hour and a half, where he's being vulnerable in his writing, but he's not necessarily getting sheer naked in it, he then finds that he has an audience he can be personal with, but he's clothed enough that he's also general. He knows that it's his experience about a general thing we all know so well. So he might write a vulnerable chapter about moving through, say, anxiety. And he shares his experience, one particular experience. Even though that is personal, he's also being general. Because we all know anxiety. We all do. We've all had it, and most of us continue to have it. So you're writing something personal, that specific thing that happened, but you're also being general about it because it's going out to so many people. And there's an inspiration that comes over us when we feel like this is going to be truly helpful. When I am working with my writers, I want them to understand you're going to go through phases when you say yes to a book or a long piece of writing. You are going to go through inspiration. You're going

0: 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And if you have questions, I will be sure to respond very quickly. It is always my delight to spend this time with you. I help you write your books, your blogs, and your brands, and I hope I inspire you as well. I'll be back next Thursday, and until then, namaste.
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2: Time now for a quick look at our afternoon commute. Southbound I-5 stretching from North Gateway on down to about Benson Avenue is stop and go. Heavy traffic at SeaTac and slow from Federal Way through 5. Northbound see some slowing in South Tacoma and heavy in Seattle from Swift Avenue off and on up to the 520 interchange. On the east side, 405 southbound slowing through Bellevue now. Northbound heavy through Tukwila and up into Renton. Slow from Kirkland to Woodinville as well. Our Lake Washington Bridge is westbound now, very slow from the midspan over to I-5. Stay tuned to KKNW, the Matt McNeil Show, bringing you a progressive viewpoint from Minneapolis, Minnesota, is coming up.
3: NBC News Radio, I'm Scott Carr. Reporters are able to access the White House again after a judge ordered the Trump administration to temporarily end its ban of some media outlets. A judge ruled last night in favor of CNN, MS Now, and Politico after those outlets sued the administration over being banned from covering President Trump's events. Today, the outlets called for another emergency hearing over still being denied access. President Trump says the U.S. and China will work together to forge a better future for both nations as he welcomes Chinese President Xi Jinping to the White House for his first visit there in over a decade. Tonight, Xi will be a guest at a state dinner. Speaking before the U.N. General Assembly in New York today, the Israeli Prime Minister Benjamin Netanyahu says New York City Mayor Zohran Mamdani has changed that city for the worse. This after Mamdani had called Netanyahu an architect of genocide of Palestinians. Several delegations walked out on Netanyahu today as he began his speech. This after large crowds of protesters had gathered outside the UN to protest Netanyahu's appearance. Lizzie Radabali reports some of the protesters were arrested.
4: Organizers sat down at the intersection of 39th Street and 1st Avenue, pushing world leaders to cut off military aid to Israel.
5: The whole point of the United Nations is to stop exactly what's happening.
4: That was New Jersey congressional candidate Adam Homowy. The group was blocking vehicle traffic ahead of Israeli Prime Minister Benjamin Netanyahu's speech to the UN General Assembly. It's unclear how many people were arrested and what charges they will be facing.
3: Those along the northeastern coast of the U.S. are preparing for an early season nor'easter this weekend. Forecasters say such storms usually come late in the fall. Currently, it's building up strength over the ocean near mid-Atlantic states. States from Maine to North Carolina are preparing for coastal flooding, beach erosion, and power outages caused by gusty winds. Scott Carr, NBC News Radio. Some disturbing numbers from the Navy showed multiple suicide attempts by sailors aboard the USS Abraham Lincoln and the aircraft carrier's support ships. The acting Navy secretary says 8 sailors assigned to the Lincoln Carrier Strike Group attempted suicide while the ship's mission was in the Middle East. This Navy wife says her husband worked on the flight deck of the Lincoln.
6: There has been quite a few sailors who have attempted to jump off of the Lincoln, but they have been tackled down by other sailors.
3: The USS Lincoln is headed home after an operational crisis during deployment. The ship's been at sea for more than 300 days. A former bodyguard for the former senator from Arizona, Kyrsten Sinema, has been arrested.
7: Court documents say Matthew Amel was taken into custody last week. He's accused of breaking into Sinema's Phoenix area home in late August and destroying over $200,000 worth of property. She was not home at the time. Amel has since been released from a mental health facility. This comes as the ex-wife of Amel is suing.